0: Hey, we're back. News Radio 700 WLW. Mike Allen Jr. Sunday night. We were talking about, well, the whole time it was me ranting about Democrats, Socialists of America are now like synonymous with Democrats, apparently, which is fun and highly inaccurate. But yeah, those people are dangerous. But anyway, speaking of Democrats that are not dangerous and totally rational, if we're in the end of the back end here, yeah, you know, we're going to have my friend, your friend, our friend, Patrick Reagan, our resident Democrat. Patrick, how are you, my friend?
1: To talk to you, Mike. And honestly, it's also so good to hear someone say something nice about my party for once, because you look at some of these poll numbers, you look at how the public perceives the Democratic brand, and it can be a little bit mixed.
0: You're not alone, Patrick. My phone is full of rational, normal Democrats that are still capable of having political debates and all that kind of stuff. But you and I, we have been watching, we've been watching the polls on the Ohio midterms, everything from governor to Senate, House, even state House, state Senate races. Before we get into national politics, I just want to keep it local. AARP just put out a fascinating new statewide poll, and the headlines are weird. I mean, the headlines are going to be Sherrod Brown is up 3, Amy Acton is up 3, and that's fair enough. That doesn't surprise me at all. But I guess when you kind of dig in the numbers, does it seem more complicated than that, or is it just me?
1: Well, I think, number one, in terms of the top lines, yes, the Democratic ticket is largely ahead by on an average of 3 points. That's still within the margin of error of 3.5 points with that poll. So it's still going to be a very close race, either way it turns out. But when you look into some of the crosstabs, Brown and Acton have a stronger command of Democrats than Ramaswamy and Husted have of Republicans. There are more Republicans crossing over than there are Democrats crossing over. I think that paired with the enthusiasm gap, where in primaries all across the country, you are seeing Democrats turn out in record numbers. Even in our recent May primary, a record number of Democrats came out to vote. So you pair the fact that, number one, Republicans are still having some trouble keeping all their voters in their column, and number two, Democrats are enthusiastic and ready to turn out, I think we could see some interesting things in Ohio, because since 2016, Ohio has gone red 3 times.
0: Right.
1: So the national Republicans are not investing as much in Ohio as they have been.
0: Yep.
1: For instance, in 2024, with Bernie Moreno's Senate race, they kind of figured they would win it, so they didn't send as many ground troops or, you know, a field team as they probably should have,
0: right,
1: as they had in the past when they thought Ohio was competitive. So I think the Republicans have taken Ohio for granted for a little too long.
0: I agree.
1: And again, it's like what I've said previously. Republicans are getting saddled with what Democrats under Joe Biden, what we got saddled with, was when people are not doing so well in terms of their personal finances, when their costs are high, the party in power is not going to do so well.
0: Yeah. Yeah. And I guess to your point, you know, in looking at this, obviously, the number one issue by mile is still affordability, groceries, gas, utilities, healthcare, et cetera. 3 out of 5 Ohioans are worried about their personal financial situation. That, like, that's jaw-dropping. But those are usually conditions Republicans are thriving in, and yet Sherrod Brown and Amy Acton are still narrowly leading. I mean, and this is to your point, Patrick, it suggests it's not so much about ideology as much as candidate quality and, like, the ability, or in some cases inability, to win over independents, right?
1: Candidate quality absolutely matters.
0: Yeah.
1: Ramaswamy, once some of these polls started to come out showing him down, his response to that was to put out a video of him playing tennis at a private club.
0: Yeah.
1: That's not what I would call being in touch with your average voter.
0: Right.
1: Husted is a guy that doesn't want to be a senator. He wanted to be governor.
0: Yeah.
1: So
0: and what's shocking, not to cut you off, Patrick, I saw some polls that are legitimate polls that have Husted doing better than Ramaswamy.
1: Frankly, if the Republicans had been running John Husted for governor, I would be, I would not be as optimistic about Democratic chances.
0: Yep.
1: Now,
0: yep.
1: Granted, Ohio, you have to look at the fundamentals. This is a state that went for Trump 3 times. The Republicans have a supermajority in the legislature. So to my fellow Democrats, I say, don't count this one for granted. We still have to get the votes turned out. So while the momentum and the fundamentals might be moving a little more in our favor, we still have to remember that there's a lot of work to be done to actually take that potential and turn it into fruition.
0: Yeah, and that's the thing. We're cruising into July at this point, and you and I both know that this that is very, very early even still. So I guess, am I hearing this right from you, I guess, that this is just a race to the independent voter?
1: I think it's a race for the independent voter. I think it's also a question of who can get their voters out more. This is old-fashioned politics.
0: Democrats are going to do that, man.
1: I hope we do. Because,
0: frankly,
1: we didn't do the best job at turning out our voters in 2024. And honestly, I think part of that was we did a last-minute candidate swap, and we didn't have either a primary or some sort of contest to replace former President Biden, where people felt they had some skin in the game. That is the number one complaint that I hear about the 2024 process, is people felt the vice president was just kind of forced upon them.
0: Right.
1: Which, who knows, she might have been chosen if we had a mini primary or like an open convention where the delegates choose.
0: Not to cut you off, I agree. I think she would have. I honest to God think she would have. That thing's kind of, that's all we, I mean, look, from a Democratic standpoint, I can get, that doesn't smell nice. You know what I mean? Like, that's a, it just screams of party bosses back in the 20s and 30s. But I honestly think Kamala Harris would have won, and won handily, actually.
1: Right. She would have. And because she was the vice president of the United States, a heartbeat away from the presidency. But people want to have skin in the game. They want to feel that they have been part of the process and had a chance to actually say something that mattered.
0: Right.
1: Similar to what is happening with the Republicans in Ohio. Ramaswamy was forced upon the Ohio Republicans because he got in a fight with Elon Musk about who was going to run Doge. Let's not forget that history.
0: Yeah.
1: Ramaswamy was not the first choice of many Ohio Republicans. But as we have both talked about on the radio, it's not the GOP anymore. It's the GTP.
0: Yeah.
1: And Trump endorsed Ramaswamy. So therefore, and consequently, he was always going to be the nominee, for better or for worse. And frankly, I think the story coming out of the 2026 midterms might be how Ohio Republicans slow walked into disaster. Similar, let's go back to 2016 in Michigan when Democrats took Michigan for granted, but there were warning signs early, months and months beforehand. I mean, people were calling the Clinton campaign early and saying, you've got an issue,
0: but
1: the Democrats ignored it, and we did not do so well there that November. So I think Republicans might be slow walking into an issue, because let's not forget also, Democrats have done a lot better with suburban voters recently.
0: Oh, yeah.
1: So counties like Butler and Warren and Claremont and Delaware and Geauga and Wood and Lake and Lorain, larger suburban counties that have a lot of raw vote totals.
0: Yeah.
1: So even if Democrats don't win those, which frankly they won't, if we get to at least 40% in terms of the raw vote
0: that's
1: total,
0: ball game,
1: still
0: man.
1: Delivers a lot of votes.
0: Yeah. Yeah. Oh, God. I would say 40% in counties like that, Patrick. That's... And you just say Governor Acton at that point. I mean, it's what shocks me about this, and you know, we have our differences. I don't feel excited for the governor's race. If I'm going to be totally, like, I think Vivek is a very smart guy. I don't think he's campaigning correctly. I think he can fix it. But I just, it's one of those ones where it would have been like if Jeb Bush would have ran against Hillary Clinton. You know what I mean? You just, for me, you're just like, well, here we go again. But I guess the other thing that jumped out at me, and it's not that it surprised me, but it got me thinking, is Republicans are obviously winning older voters. Democrats are dominating younger voters, and the split is enormous. I mean, is that the new normal in American politics, or do you think Republicans have any chance at all to claw younger voters back, at least before November?
1: Well, so let's back up in terms of older voters. Older voters are in general more Republican, but they're not as Republican as they have been. And that's because older voters now are predominantly boomers.
0: Right.
1: Say 10 or 15 years ago, they were predominantly the silent generation.
0: Mm-hmm.
1: So the generations and their attitudes shift, and boomers are far more liberal than the silent generation. In terms of younger voters, number one, don't always vote, which is unfortunate because we're inheriting a lot of problems that have been left to us by previous generations. Number two, they're flexible.
0: Right.
1: In 2020, youth vote went overwhelmingly for former President Biden. By 2024, actually, Trump made a lot of inroads, in particular with young men. So they're flexible. They're not really attached to one party or the other.
0: Right.
1: In fact, you talk to most of them, they don't really identify with a party. They identify more with the candidate.
0: Right.
1: So I think that's why candidate quality matters here even more than anything else. And when you have Amy Acton zipping across the state in her Jeep and greeting voters, I mean, I was at the Ohio Democratic Party dinner last year and was floored by the fact that she not only, I mean, wiped the floor with the broom, she stood by and shook every hand.
0: I figured she had to wipe it down
1: out.
0: With Lysol and give everyone masks. I couldn't help it. I'm sorry.
1: Oh,
0: I'm sorry.
1: Goodness. We're getting robbed tonight. But no, it was old-fashioned press-to-flesh politics. And meanwhile, Vivek is posting videos from a tennis club.
0: Yeah. And that's what I was saying is before, it's like, I think Amy Acton would be a complete and utter disaster. That being said, she is, I cannot hate on her work, man. I mean, she is hustling. Like you said, just zipping all across the state. It feels like she's everywhere and everywhere at the same time. Like, you're like, is somebody cloning this woman? And as you said, Vivek on a tennis court. And it's just like, where is that 2016 energy, the grassroots stuff? You know what I mean? And it's, again, like you said, it does feel like Republicans are starting to give Ohio, they're starting to take it for granted. So I guess my question is this, and then we'll leave this poll alone and we'll get to other stuff. But voters say, obviously, inflation, affordability, they're the biggest concerns, but they're still given Democrats a slight edge in these statewide races. What's disconnecting kitchen table issues from Republican candidates? Is it stuff like we just mentioned, where riding around the Jeep shaking hands with everybody versus ads on tennis courts?
1: I think Republicans got very used to, similar to Democrats with Obama, when you have such an electoral juggernaut at the top of the ticket, very easy to just fall in line with that and say, I support President Trump's policies full and through, as Republicans have been saying, similar to Democrats saying, I support President Obama full and through. But when gas is as high as it is, when the Middle East is on fire, when the world is less safe, and when people are not doing any better, that line of I'm hook, line, and sinker lined up with the president, it doesn't resonate with voters as much. And again, all these other Republicans running are not named Donald Trump. He has a unique ability to turn out his voters. Other Republicans do not, even if they have his endorsement, they still do not always turn out his coalition. So again, it Republicans got a little too reliant on the top of the ticket. And
0: completely
1: Democrats,
0: agree.
1: We did the exact same thing when Obama was in office.
0: Yeah. And the other thing I wanted to ask you about, and then, you know, we'll have time, hopefully touch the happy stuff, but this DSA, Democrat Socialists of America, everything that happened in New York, all the primaries, Hakeem Jeffries, my God, man, it was like he had a stuttering problem when he was on TV the last week or so since then. Is this something, I mean, is this a flash in the pan, Patrick, or is this something you think is going to start leaving the coasts and the big cities and maybe start stretching further into the Democrat Party? I like to think not, but man, it's something, it keeps growing.
1: I think it's going to be a mixed result. You look at some of the primaries in other states that happened this past Tuesday, you didn't see as extreme of some of these candidates winning. You look at these three that won these congressional primaries, they wouldn't even have a chance in the Midwest. They wouldn't have a chance, frankly, in some of the Western states. It's a bit of a New York issue. I think Mamdani is trying to consolidate his power base. Because if you look, all three of those districts surround Manhattan.
0: It's like a wall. So I was saying that today.
1: Right. I guess you could say he's building a wall. But he's looking to consolidate his power base. They all ran with his endorsement. So I think this is part that, and other part, the Democratic establishment has got to get back in touch with its voters. And that means it's okay to admit when we have failed on certain things, when we did not deliver for what we promised people. And former Chicago Mayor Rahm Emanuel gave a great interview the other day of when you're grabbing the windowsill, when the mortgage bill comes in or the health insurance bill comes in, and you're wondering what you're going to do, you're not asking, is this person a good Democrat?
0: Right.
1: Is this person a good Republican? You're asking who's talking about the issues that affect me today.
0: I'll be honest, and man, the more he talks, the more I like him.
1: Let's not forget, former two-term mayor of Chicago, former White House chief of staff, someone who went from Clinton world to Obama world, and honestly just talks like a normal person.
0: Right. Patrick, we got 1 minute left, man, but I do want to, me and you were texting about this. How great is it that the FIFA World Cup has brought so much positivity. Even folks from Europe coming here talking about how great America. To me, it's just been a reminder, like, hey, everyone else thinks we're awesome while we're hating on ourselves.
1: I think it shows that what makes America great is not any political party. It's not any one person or one belief system. It is the fact that we have a constitution with separation of powers that gives us the freedom and our Bill of Rights to debate and dissent and disagree and create and innovate. And that is what makes America great and has always made America great.
0: I had to
1: and
0: applaud.
1: Europeans and others coming over, they're realizing that.
0: Yeah.
1: They're realizing that and they're seeing it. And it's amazing. And there was this British guy on the news earlier this morning who, I mean, I thought he was going to do cartwheels.
0: I know you're talking
1: about how much he loved America.
0: Yeah. That was something else.
1: It was so refreshing. And I think we get so caught up in fighting amongst ourselves, but we have to remember the fact that we debate, the fact that we take the moment to fight is what makes us great, because out of dissent comes questioning, and out of questioning comes a strengthening of real ideas versus fake ideas.
0: Yes, sir. Thank you so much, Patrick. That was distilled into 30 seconds. We need that, like, put in an IV and main veined mainlined into the American political psyche or consciousness, I guess, because we're really
1: missing. Let's get a syringe.
0: That. Absolutely, absolutely.
1: Let's get the syringe.
0: Patrick Reagan, thank you as always, man. I know I'm probably going to be off next week because I'm going to be blowing stuff up, but you know, the week after that, I'll holler at you, buddy.
1: You got my number.
0: All right. Thanks a lot, man. Patrick Reagan, everybody, our resident Democrat, always coming in with logic and reason and giving another side's perspective, which we all should listen to, hear out, and respect. But hey, that's it for me, folks. Thanks to Drew Westerheide for keeping me in my lane tonight. Stick around for Willie on the Late Show, Mike Allen Jr. on News Radio 700 WLW.
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20: Officially beginning last week, the summer heat will be felt this week. With the 830 report, I'm Sean Gallagher. Breaking now, a heat wave is about to impact the tri-state as a heat advisory takes effect at noon Monday, running until sunset Thursday night. Temperatures will tick up into the mid to upper 90s, and heat index values can reach 105, creating dangerous conditions for those outside too long or lacking air conditioning. The lack of AC seen in Europe, where a historic deadly heat wave has been taking place, in Germany, Berlin's peak temperature reaching triple digits, but a cool down is in the forecast.
21: While the U.S. continues to heat up, Western Europe is cooling down after a week of record-breaking heat. Officials in France now saying the country experienced a surge of additional deaths since Wednesday, at least 1,000 during one of the worst of the heat waves on record.
20: 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Now the latest, traffic and weather together, taking a look at the major interstates and highways, no new accidents.
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22: Humid weather making for a warm start to Monday. Temperatures around 71 degrees. And while a couple isolated showers could make it into the tri-state, most of us will be dry in the morning. For the afternoon, a mix of sun and clouds. It'll get hotter near 90 degrees, but that humidity making it feel closer to 100. And we are in for a hot and humid stretch the rest of the week. From your severe weather station, I'm 9 First Warning meteorologist Mark Stitz. 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
20: Currently 82 degrees. At least four people dead after heavy rain has led to flash flooding in Kentucky. Three of those deaths in Madison County, the other in Jackson County. One of the victims was reportedly swept away when trying to drive through a flooded roadway. A state of emergency has been declared, with Governor Andy Beshear requesting public and individual assistance from the federal government to help those impacted. The Reds falling 9-4 at the Pirates this afternoon, but still take the series. Up next, the first of four at the Brewers Monday night. First pitch 7:40. The inside pitch will start our coverage at 6:40 here on the Big One. FIFA World Cup round of 32 beginning today. Canada advances after a 1-0 win over South Africa in Los Angeles. The U.S. takes on Bosnia in their round of 32 match Wednesday night in San Francisco, kicking off at 8. Our next update is at 9 o'clock. I'm Sean Gallagher, News Radio 700 WLW.
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2: If this is your first time, welcome to iHeart Cincy. I'm Sandy Collins. Got a couple of great people for you to meet today from the Cincinnati area. Today I'm speaking with retired law enforcement officer Brian Eibold and his partner Sam Jasper. They head up the Help Squad. This is a new faith-based nonprofit just recognized by the Colerain Chamber of Commerce as new nonprofit of the year for 2024. Now, you may have seen a couple of stories this week on local TV news about the Help Squad. Brian Eibold is a native of the Queen City, and we're going to hear his story in a few moments. But first, when Brian retired from law enforcement about 4 years ago, his career was beautifully summed up by his police dispatcher for all of his fellow officers to hear on the radio, as is custom when a cop signs off for the last time. So let's meet Brian Eibold and Sam Jasper from the Help Squad. We spoke earlier this week. Brian, I heard your last call was a great introduction to who you are. Do you mind if we hear that right now?
1: Yeah, sure. Yeah, okay. I wasn't aware that was even available.
23: Special units on West Central and East Frequency. Sergeant Eibold started his law enforcement career in 1991 with the Hamilton County Sheriff's Department. In 1993, Sergeant Eibold joined the Cincinnati Police Department, where he spent 13 years. While with the Cincinnati Police Department, Sergeant Eibold was promoted to rank of sergeant and served on the Violent Crimes Squad. In 2006, Brian joined Greene Township Police Department and was promoted to the rank of sergeant after spending several years assigned to the Regional Enforcement Narcotics Unit. Brian served citizens of Greene Township with great dedication and integrity. On April 30th, 2020, Sergeant Eibold will be retiring after a distinguished 28-and-a-half-year career. Thank you, Sergeant Eibold, for your years of dedicated service. Congratulations on your well-earned retirement. Relayed Hamilton County Communications at 10 o'clock.
2: So how are you? It's good to see you.
1: Yeah, thank you. Yeah, I appreciate this opportunity. I'm kind of embarrassed that I'm not tech savvy. Hey, did you happen to see the TV coverage?
2: How was it?
1: It was awesome. It was really helpful for us, to kind of get the word out and show people some of the things that we do and hopefully mm-hmm. gain their support. So,
2: mm-hmm. Sam, tell me what you do for the Help Squad.
24: Okay. I'm the vice president of the Help Squad. Originally, I was running an outreach over here in Colerain Township called Pivot 360 Care Center and connecting with local families here that were struggling. I was teaching faith education to public school students. And through that process, a lot of the children I quickly discovered were having a lot of issues at home and their families were struggling and things like that. So we started that mission to connect with those families and help people in our school district. And then it just kind of expanded to individuals and others in the community that were also experiencing, financial barriers, loss of housing, utility shutoffs, and things like that. So that's kind of how we got started doing this. And Brian's group had come to the Colerain Township nonprofit networking group meeting. It's called Colerain Hope. And we had connected there. We found out that, hey, our groups are doing things that are very similar. He was an official nonprofit, and we were not yet. And we were looking, like, do we need to become a nonprofit on our own? Should we partner with somebody? And it just made a lot of sense when our two groups met. We merged.
2: So you help folks typically in the West Side. What part of Cincinnati do you focus on?
1: Well, we only have four service areas. They are all on the West Side, and those four service areas are Greene Township, Delhi Township, Colerain Township, and the city of Cheviot.
2: And I'm sure you're hoping to expand at some point, but right now you probably got your hands full. Let's talk about what the Help Squad provides for folks in those areas that need help. Sam, you want to go into that a little bit?
24: Yeah, sure. We help families with financial aid, you know, families that are struggling with rent shutoffs and utilities, things along that line. And then if they're struggling with food or other types of services, clothing, we help connect them to those things. We provide food through various means and connect them with local food pantries so that they have something that might be more sustainable, you know, for them long term. But yeah, rent is our biggest category. Utility shutoffs would be our second category. We also do a lot with transportation. We helped Candace Mobley with the car so she would have transportation back and forth and not have to continue to ride the bus. But we do that quite a bit. Also helping families with transportation needs, whether it might be a repair or, you know, sometimes we're gifted a new car and we're able to share that resource with the family in need. And, you know, it always works out that when the need arises, the need is answered. So we're very blessed in that.
2: I find Cincinnatians to be very generous.
24: Yes.
2: If you're interested in finding out more while we're talking here, I'll just tell you the website is thehelpsquadcincy.com, thehelpsquadcincy.com. And I'm speaking with Brian Eibold. He's a retired police sergeant, law enforcement officer, actually a former sheriff's deputy, and then went to work for CPD and then on to Green Township and retired a few years ago, along with Sam Jasper, who is the VP of the Help Squad. So, Brian, tell me how you got the idea to put the Help Squad together. You were on the streets, you were seeing the need, and you took it from there.
1: Yeah, that is definitely one of the reasons. The other reason is that it's been near and dear to me most of my life, is that I was raised by a single mother, and I saw her struggle. And, you know, there is a time that I just can't get out of my mind, excuse me, when I was probably... I don't know, like probably 8, 9 years old. We lived in some crappy apartment on Queen City Avenue, and that was the best my mom could do, you know, and our lights were off. Our electric was off, and we were under at candlelight at the kitchen table eating. I was eating a cold TV dinner, and she was eating peanut butter out of a jar with a spoon. So could you imagine if my mother could have picked up a phone and said, man, we just ran into some financial issues. Can you turn our electric on, or can you help us? Can you give us something? And there wasn't anything there. There was no resources. And to be honest with you, let's say I was, you know, 10 years old and now I'm 55, I don't know of really any agency that does exactly what we do to the extent we do it. And that's been, 45 years ago. Mm-hmm. And there's still nothing that because some of the things that we do, I'm telling you right now, nope, I've never heard of anybody doing.
2: Mm-hmm. Well, let's run down some of that. What are some of those things?
1: I'd have to give you it's kind of the examples of the people that we've helped. But one quick example is we had a lady who her husband had just was diagnosed with stage 4 cancer. So he was, you know, he was obviously very sick and he could not work. However, he did get some sort of compensation through Social Security or something that they were barely making their bills, just making by. So she ended up having to quit her job as well to care for her husband with the stage 4 cancer. So hospice ends up getting involved, and hospice now was coming to their house to assist her something like 6 hours a day. So when hospice was in the house, what she wanted to do is go out and do Uber Eats or Uber or, you know, some of those, you know, where they deliver and things just to make extra money to make ends meet, you know, for her and her husband. And so when she contacted us, I said, well, what do you need? Do you need a car? She goes, oh, no, I have a car. I said, oh, okay. Do you need help getting your driver's license valid? No, I have a valid license. I said, well, if you have a car and you have a license, how can we help you? And she said, when you do something with Uber or any of these agencies, there is a certain type of insurance you have to carry. And the insurance was relatively expensive per month. Well, they're barely making ends meet. So she just asked us to pay her car insurance, and we did. And she went out, and she was able to make ends meet, and she had cash, and they made it. Now, unfortunately, the husband passed away, weeks later. But in that interim, she did it, and I don't know how many places paid your car insurance. So that was part, with my mother, being a single mother and whatnot, that was part of the reason. Mm-hmm. The second part, just real quick, is as a police officer, now half of my career, almost half of my career was spent in a undercover narcotics role capacity. So I was like an undercover cop, whatever you want to call it. And, but when I was in uniform, police car, police hat, uniform, a lot of our runs, radio runs, we were dispatched for family trouble, families arguing, domestic disputes, disorderly people in the house, things like that. So when we would get to these scenes, to these residences, and people screaming and hollering, this, that, and the other. But when you would separate the mom and the dad, or the grandma and the grandpa, or the brother, just separate the family, and you would just talk to them, the majority of the issues that these people are arguing and screaming about were finances. Mom just got laid off, and how the heck are they going to pay the rent now? Dad just got fired. The car is going to get repoed if we don't pay this next payment in 2 days. It was financial reasons. And as a, as a younger policeman, I'm like, oh, well, there has to be an organization that you can call for this. I mean, who would want you to lose your car? You lose your car, you can't get to work. You can't get to work, you're going to get evicted. If you get evicted, you're living on the street, or you're going to the government saying, hey, we need help. Like, why wouldn't the government prevent this? Well, they don't, but we do. And so that was another reason, because it's finances that are causing a lot of the issues. So, man, if we can help with finances, I mean, we're doing some really good work. And that was between my experiences as a kid with my single mother and then seeing what I saw as a police officer. Yeah, I mean, it just made sense. Let's do this.
2: We're going to take a quick break. My guests today are retired law enforcement officer Brian Eibold and Sam Jasper, the founders of the Help Squad on the West Side. It's a nonprofit helping several communities there. More about that coming up in a moment.
24: That's when they find themselves down and out, right? So we're trying to help folks walk through that process and get connected to the right things, give them hope.
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2: All right, we're back here on iHeartCincy. I'm Sandy Collins. My guest today, Brian Eibold, a retired police officer who worked as a deputy in Hamilton County, then in the Cincinnati Police Department, and finally Greene Township, where he retired after nearly 30 years in law enforcement just about 4 years ago. The founder of the Help Squad, which helps the folks, the four communities on the west side of Cincinnati, along with Sam Jasper, who's the VP of their group. It's a nonprofit group, faith-based. And you work together to provide lots of other services. We've talked about the financial services. I also see on the list here food support and clothing, home and furnishings. You know, sometimes people get the first apartment and there's nothing to put in it. So I'm sure you help out with things like that. What other services that we haven't really talked about you want to highlight?
1: Sam, do you want to bring it up?
24: Yeah, some of the other services that we work with, we try to connect families with services that they're not familiar with. They've just kind of imagined you've experienced this setback, this change of circumstance, and you don't know where to go, who to turn to. So we try to make sure that we have a really good list of resources to help folks. And again, one of the biggest things was food, and knowing our local food pantry resources, how to connect them to various things. Clothing, of course, you mentioned. But then other things would be, like we had helped a family connect to Hamilton County Developmental Disabilities. She had some disabled children. They weren't aware of benefits that could be available to them with help with her children, respite care, things like that. We get seniors and veterans all the time through applications, and they don't know where to go or who to turn to. They were told just to call a phone number, and it can be a very frustrating, high barrier process for them. Usually when you're in the midst of a situation, you also may be super stressed and you don't have the mental capacity to, you know, get through the process of call this person, now call this person, call that person. Mm-hmm. And you kind of get the runaround and they get very frustrated, give up. And then that's when they find themselves down and out, right? So we're trying to help folks walk through that process and get connected to the right things, give them hope, and that somebody cares enough to take the time to sit there, make phone calls with them, and get them connected to the right resources. We work with, you know, some of the agencies. We have to use some of the county agencies also. But a lot of times when you can call up and you know somebody by name, then it's always very helpful mm-hmm. than just saying, here, call this number. So we try to make sure that we have a good connection with these resources, too, as to where to send people. And if they're not in our service area, because we do get a lot of applications. Last year, we had 110 applications come through. 73 of those we were able to assist with financial aid in a variety.

0: So they'll make bunk beds for these kids and things. So there's specialized help. The one thing that brings them all together is this concern about people's human condition and being able to help. And I appreciate the Help Squad Cincinnati. Brian, what do you see here coming up? What are your big challenges?
1: We have been a 501c3 since 2021. I think it was March of 2021. And, you know, we started out slow. You know, to be honest with you, it was, you know, I just thought, hey, you know, maybe we'll help a couple people here and there. So myself and three women from church just kind of tried to get this going. And we helped a couple people. It was kind of nice. And we were kind of on our way, just, you know, here and there. And then we ran into Sam at the meeting. She was at Coleraine Chamber of Commerce meeting. And that was all it took. You know,
0: that's great.
1: We needed Sam and Sam needed us. And we combined, we merged. And it's been, this is darn near a corporation now. I mean, this is a 40-hour work week for me. And just to let you know, and the listeners, we don't get paid. 100% of every donation goes directly to help people. This is all, to be honest, you know what? If I'm really honest, I probably lose 10 grand a year doing this. So we're not making any money, and the money that is donated to us goes right into to help people. And the vision, our vision is, now you have to understand, we're helping four areas in Hamilton County. How many areas are there? Do you know? I mean, there's tons of areas.
0: Dozens and dozens.
1: Yeah. So the vision is to have a Help Squad Norwood, a Help Squad Westchester, a Help Squad West End, there's more people that need help just on the west side of Cincinnati. Trying to get that launched, trying to get people involved, whew, that's been tough. Mm-hmm. Another thing that concerns us moving forward is we're only as good as the money we have in the bank. And you can't help a whole lot of people, you know, with your good looks. So it's obvious you need donations. It's just that simple. And we fundraise quite often. So that is a concern. You know, if we run out of donors, then we can't help a whole lot of people. And that would be detrimental. I can tell you this, that some of the things are starting to come together. Myself, Sam, and the rest of our board members, we can't do this by ourselves. We need community support. And I have been going to churches and saying, look, you're in our service area. We help people. I know people go to churches and bang on the door and say, hey, we don't have food. Hey, our electric's off. What do you do with those people? And 9 out of 10 churches don't really have anything to do with them. Mm-hmm. However,
0: they don't have the resources. They might have the desire, but they don't have the resources. And they don't know about you until you tell them.
1: Right. So I've been going to these churches and I've said, listen, you can partner with us, and when someone bangs on the door, just give them our card. We'll take care of it. We need the community. We need businesses to get involved. We need the churches to get involved. We need, you know, just regular people to get involved. So that's the vision. But here's something really good: is that we have a repair shop for vehicles, Brogan Foles Oil on Bridgetown Road. They have just gave us a $10,000 grant that anytime we have a vehicle, single mom, elderly, single dad, whatever, and it needs repaired, they will repair our vehicles up to $10,000. Now, let me ask you this. What if we got 5 gas stations to do that? Now we're at $50,000. Do you know what I mean? You can change. Everyone's so accustomed to seeing all this. It doesn't have to be that way. Mm-hmm. You know, we can do this, but not just Sam and I. We need everybody. Right. And, you know.
0: And two, when you ask for help, oftentimes, you know, everyone has a cash flow concerns, and they may not think that their service can actually help as well. So think about, you know, what it is that you actually do and see how you can turn that around to help the nonprofit of your choice, the Help Squad here in Cincinnati, whomever is in your neighborhood, to help the folks and our neighbors that are struggling. And it's just only getting harder with all the prices going up. I do know about the Viva Las Vegas fundraiser. We have Elvis in the building. What is his name? Mike Davis.
2: Yeah.
0: And he's going to do his Elvis tribute. And you got a Monte Carlo night planned. Sam, you want to tell me about the fundraiser in March?
2: Yeah, so it's going to be a lot of fun.

0: On. So March 28th, it's going to be 7 p.m. to 11. It's at Willow Event Center on Coleraine Avenue. And like you said, we're going to have Mike Davis there with the entertainment. We'll have DJ KJ there for music. And then we're also going to have some games with a professional entertainment company. So that should be a
1: Like the
0: lot of
1: Monte
0: fun.
1: Carlo kind of thing.
0: Yeah, the
1: Right.
0: Monte Carlo kind of thing. So, and we're going to have food and lots of great drinks and things like that. So, it's $55 for a single ticket and then $100 for a couple. And they can purchase those tickets right through our website at helpsquadcincy.com. Just click on buy tickets and you're on your way. But yeah, we're looking forward to it. It should be a lot of fun.
1: So
0: And
1: calling
0: then
1: all Elvis
0: after
1: personators who are out there and all the women who love them, this is going to be the place for you. It's a Friday night, March 28th. Go ahead. I didn't mean to cut you off there, Sam.
0: No, you're fine. And so we try to do things on a quarterly basis just to help us with our donations. And so we'll have a summer concert coming up at the Beer House over on Route 128. And it'll be a night, I think it's going to be July 19th. That date is needs to be confirmed, but I think that's pretty much the date. And Under the Sun, a local band will be playing. And so we'll have Split the Pot and a variety of baskets, things like that. So lots of fun that night as well. And then August, if you got golfers out there, August 16th, we have our golf fundraiser coming up at Pebble Creek Golf Course. And then our fourth quarter, we kind of reserve for giving back to the community. We usually do a toy drive. We help a lot of our local pantries, things like that, with needs that they have. So we'll do a variety of things in that way. So, and Brian mentioned you met Sam, but I do come with a big team over here in Coleraine. So, I had a group of about 10 to 12 individuals that were assisting me also here on the Coleraine side. So some of them came from my church that I go to over at Northwest Community Church, but then it's a non-denominational group that formed for the Pivot 360 mission. So I'm only as good as my team, so
1: Right.
0: it's not just me.
1: Right.
0: My team over here is awesome. And they've assumed a lot of positions on our board and are super helpful. And then spearheading the fundraising and grant writing. We've added a grant writing team, so we're excited about all of those things.
1: So if you want to find out more, it's the Help Squad Cincinnati. Ryan Eibold and Sam Jasper, thank you so much for what you do, your vision, and how you help the community there on the West Side.
2: We need people to get off the couch and find a purpose in their life and help people that are struggling. The people that you walk by, the people you drive, they are struggling, and we can help. We can all come together and do it. We need to serve. We can do it.
1: Love that message. Thank you so much.
0: Thank you
2: Bye.
0: so much.
1: Well, we've run out of time for this week, but you can hear this show on the iHeartRadio app beginning next week. 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
5: Deadly flash flooding in Kentucky. With the 9 o'clock report, I'm Sean Gallagher, breaking now.
7: Massive amounts of rain have fallen on a number of our counties, creating flash flooding conditions, wiping out roads and bridges, and sadly, even taking a handful of lives.
5: Governor Andy Beshear earlier today giving an update as search and rescue operations were ongoing after flash flooding swept away homes and buildings and water covered those roads and bridges, with more than a dozen counties now under a state of emergency. There have been at least four reported deaths, three of them in Madison County, the other in Jackson County, one reportedly taking place when someone tried to drive through a flooded roadway and got swept off. The governor is also requesting public and individual assistance from the federal government to help those impacted. As rain moves out, the threat of hot and humid weather could hinder recovery efforts. Now the latest, traffic and weather together, and right now taking a look at the major interstates and highways, no new accidents.
8: Now the latest forecast from the Jake Sweeney Chevrolet Weather Center. 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
9: It stays warm and muggy overnight as temperatures drop to 71 for Monday morning. The day could start with a couple isolated showers, but most of us will be dry. Monday afternoon, the heat continues to climb, highs near 90 with a mix of sun and clouds, but that humidity making it feel closer to 100. From your severe weather station, I'm 9 First Warning meteorologist Mark Stitz, News Radio 700 WLW.
5: Currently 80 degrees. The 4th of July is Saturday, and that means people will be traveling this week.
10: The TSA is expecting to screen about 18.7 million passengers between Tuesday and July 6th, with Thursday, July 2nd, projected to be the busiest day as more than 3 million people take to the air. AAA says a record 72.2 million Americans will travel at least 50 miles from home over the holiday, surpassing last year's record.
5: ABC News' Andrew Dimebert. One person in critical condition after a shooting in the Cuff neighborhood this evening near Fairview Park. It was just after 6 o'clock when Cincinnati police responded to an area near the intersection of Halstead and Cotman Streets, where the victim was found taken to UC Medical Center. The suspect fleeing the scene, and Cincinnati police currently say they don't have a description of that individual. The Reds fall to the Pirates 9-4 this afternoon in Pittsburgh, but still take the series. After a one-hour rain delay, the Pirates holding on to a 5-4 lead, putting four across in the bottom of the eighth with two home runs to pad their lead. Up next for the Reds, a four-game series in Milwaukee against the Brewers starting Monday night. First pitch, 7:40, with the inside pitch starting our coverage at 6:40 on the big one. Hunter Green, who is moving closer to a return with a rehab start at AAA Louisville, throwing 6 1/3 scoreless innings, allowing just one hit and striking out four, as the Bats beat the St. Paul Saints 3-0 at Louisville Slugger Field. FIFA World Cup, Canada defeats South Africa 1-0 in the round of 32 this afternoon in Los Angeles, scoring a late goal in the second minute of 5 minutes of stoppage time. The U.S. meets Bosnia in their round of 32 match Wednesday night in San Francisco. That kicks off at 8. Our next update is at 9:30. I'm Sean Gallagher, News Radio 700 WLW.
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15: Don't want to be an American idiot.
16: Scott Stone here. This is 700 WLW. Welcome to it. You're paying me and you, them, everybody. $60 billion with a B. $60 billion a year on university research. You know, it's something you hear about. Go, oh, yeah, you see, they do research. There's research. We're doing some research. We got research going on. $60 billion is a lot of money. Do you have any idea, though, where it's going? Because I don't. This guy spent years inside Harvard, Stanford, prominent institutions of American learning. And he's Dr. Darren Lapomey. And Darren, welcome to the show. How are you?
17: Doing great, Scott. How are you?
16: I'm doing well. $60 billion is a huge number. That's like 1% of the federal budget just on university research. And people hear that going, well, what is that? Like you guys are looking at rats and you're studying, I don't know, crop circles. I get, they're doing important stuff, really smart stuff. Smart guys like you, Dr. Lapomey. You've been inside some research into some prominent institutions. I said, what's the one thing that would generally shock the average taxpayer about this system, about the university research system?
17: Since World War II, public funding of research has been responsible for about half of economic growth in America. And so if you look at what a venture capital firm that's, you know, funding these Silicon Valley unicorns or whatever, if they get 15% ROI from their investment, that's pretty good. Mm-hmm. And so the federal government is getting many times that. And so in terms of workforce development, applications in energy and defense technologies and medical advances, there's really no better investor in R&D than public funding from the federal government. It's super competitive to get these grants. And, you know, I wrote a book that tries to peel back the curtain and give people who aren't in science or don't know somebody in science some talking points and so they can add to the discussion.
16: Where does the money actually go? And that's an incredible number that you're getting that in return on investment. But what does it actually fund?
17: Yeah, so it's about 0.8% of the federal budget. And most of that money goes toward, not toward rats and mice and chemicals, but to trainee salaries. So most people who get a degree in engineering and the sciences, they work in industry, and that's awesome. They're contributing to American competitiveness. They are supporting themselves and their families, and they make, you know, with a bachelor's level salary, they might start out at 60 or 65 thousand, and then a graduate student. This is somebody who, instead of going to industry, goes on to do their PhD. You need to incentivize them to work 40 to 60 hours a week in a research lab, right. And so you have to pay them. And they get paid maybe 36,000, you know, is about the national median. So most of it goes to personnel costs.
16: Okay. Yeah, graduate students typically are the ones doing that. And some may claim, wow, they're making 36, all this money, they're not getting anything. Are they being exploited?
17: The graduate student relationship with the university can be fraught. Like many work relationships, you could describe it cynically as mutually exploitative. You know, the graduate student is getting a PhD degree, which confers a pretty significant amount of social cachet. They also get a salary premium when they do get a job in industry or academia, usually industry, especially in engineering. And those salary premiums, you know, are good. But usually somebody who started with a bachelor's degree has almost caught up to that level by the time they've spent 4 to 7 years in a PhD program. So most of what they get, because they barely break even financially at the end of their career, is a is more agency in their professional lives, and also the ability to add to this pool of basic science knowledge, which is responsible for pretty much the basis of all R&D, even in industry.
18: Okay. So when a research project fails, and a lot do, who absorbs the cost? Is there accountability there? Is there a reason to get better at what you do? Is it that competitive where you don't, obviously you don't want to fail, but if you do, you go, well, you know, we'll just get more money. Is it a big deal?
17: Yeah. So there is a mechanism of accountability. It's called the peer. So there are multiple levels. One of them is peer review. If you send in a grant and only about 10 to 15%, well, it's more like 5 to 15% of grant proposals get funded. These are 80-page documents that we submit as professors. They are read by other professors that are related, that work in areas related to our fields. And they read them, they give them a score. They're usually very harsh. Even the ones that get funded usually had a lot of kind of, you know, holes that were poked in them, right, but nevertheless, right, they rose to the top. And so if you were not successful in producing results in the past, it's pretty unlikely that your grant proposals are going to get funded in the future. Moreover, there are at least annual checks from the agencies, so the NIH, the National Science Foundation, the, for example, Air Force Office of Scientific Research, which mm-hmm. is where I've been funded from. And so you owe the program manager this report once a year. And in some agencies, it's quarterly, and they can cut your funding at any time if you're not cutting the mustard.
18: Okay. He is Dr. Darren Lapomee, science nonfiction behind the scenes of university research. As you know, the administration's been targeting federal research funding moves against universities like Harvard because of DEI and things like that. And we're talking about what that actually means, because I have no idea. I went to university, but certainly not in the research department. But university research is something like $60 billion a year in our annual budget. That's 1% of the total budget, which is a hell of a lot of money. But the results are producing a 50% return on investment, and a lot of the things we enjoy today technology-wise are because of university research. Now, we also know that institutions, and you're at Harvard and Stanford, among other prominent institutions, there's politics there. There's academic bias. There's institutional incentives. How much does that determine what science gets done versus what should get done? Because there's a difference.
17: Yeah, so I can speak to engineering departments, to physical sciences and engineering departments. I would say that the way that politics creeps in, I mean, it creeps in from both directions. And so, for example, I've been funded by the Air Force Office of Scientific Research. In fact, I was in, I go to Wright-Patterson Air Force Base once a year for for an annual conference there, really right by Cincinnati.
18: Yeah.
17: And so we talk about ways that our research aims can increase American warfighting effectiveness. And so I don't happen to think that national defense aims are, you know, political, but they, to some people, they are. Sure. I think it's something that you have to do. But from the other side, you also have some grants where they are regarded as putting the thumb on the scale, that you're going to reach out to certain populations to train them, mm-hmm. or that, you know, in the social and medical sciences, that you are going to target these particular populations. And those have the appearance to some as being politically coded one way or the other. Now, scientists are sort of, we're often frustrated by the fact that we have adversaries on both sides of the political spectrum, and we can talk about that if you want, but I don't want to go on forever.
18: Yeah, I know, but politics does play into this. It's every workplace has politics, and of course now the politics are also framed by the politics of the people giving you money, which would be the federal government, whether it's a Democrat or Republican, and so there's a lot of politics at play here.
17: Yeah. Yeah, it's true. I received an award from President Trump in 2019. I went to Washington, D.C. and received it. It's got a signature on it. But at the same time, a few months later, the FBI came knocking on my door because I had been to China and they were worried that I left my laptop unattended. And so it's it's a double-edged sword, and right. you don't necessarily know which if the right hand knows what the left hand is doing, and that can be frustrating.
18: I saw the statistic. Tell me if it's true or not. So the way you do this, you get the 60 million, you get your share, or 60 billion, you get your share of the 60 billion. You do your research, you crank out a paper, an academic paper, right? I saw somewhere that there are roughly 1,600 papers per day written in the United States, just in U.S. universities, not globally. And that's like over 600,000 papers per year. Who the hell has time to read all that stuff? And are we funding science that just generates papers nobody reads?
17: When Apple or Applied Materials or Texas Instruments or Wright-Patterson Air Force Base and the Air Force Research Lab are going to make an invention, they're going to do something. They're going to invent a coating that goes on space vehicles and aerospace application. Someone's going to invent a new medicine. They dig into the basic research literature, which, as you point out, is vast. But it needs to be vast. There's a vast range of facts that are not known about the way systems interact. So when somebody makes an invention, if you look at a patent, the reference list will cite 100 of these publications because they needed a little tidbit from each one in order to make their thing work. Mm-hmm. And some folks in Silicon Valley might tell you, oh, we do everything. You know, our R&D departments, you know, we do all the basic research. That is complete BS. Publicly funded research is the bottom of the pyramid. There is the best way to get something out into society is by putting it into a scientific paper. We also patent things. There are some things where you have a student or you yourself as an investigator know more about that than an established company is going to. And so my students have started three companies. They're creating a ton of economic value. Three of them are I am quite sure going to get acquired by major U.S. industry and bring all those jobs home. Are there papers that might not get a citation? Yeah, sure. But that just means, you know, crank up the standards. You don't want to throw the baby out with the bathwater.
18: Right, right. Yeah, and we know, well, so the American University research model is still the best in the world, or are we falling behind? Am I wrong about that?
17: We are, the trajectory is not great. When I was at the Air Force last week, there was a presentation about how while we fund $60 billion in university research, about half of that is, you know, very roughly half is National Institutes of Health, medical research. Mm-hmm. China has the equivalent of an NIH that funds only material science research. So while $60 billion, 0.8% of the federal budget sounds like a lot of money, our competitors are investing a lot more. And even if these inventions, you know, say someone was super unlucky as a PhD student and their research papers maybe got one or two citations. It's pretty unlikely, but let's just say it happened. Okay. And that person is still trained to work in the STEM workforce in America. And that person is still contributing. They were still trained, even if their paper, you know, mm-hmm. was not the success that they dreamed it would.
18: Gotcha.
17: So I think that's another value that's created by this investment is workforce development.
18: Yeah, and I think it's an incredible number. The again, for those just tuning in, Dr. Darren Lapomi, the ROI for university research, we pump $60 billion a year from our federal budget, about 1% into university research. The success rate again?
17: Half of all economic growth since World War II is the result of federal funding of basic research.
18: That's pretty good. I would say that's a damn good. And here's the problem, right? And I get that we want to cut waste, fraud, and abuse. I mean, you don't have to tell you that the deficit and our federal debt, it's unsustainable. Our entitlement programs are at risk. Things like Social Security and elsewhere, we're looking to cut. If you do that, this is going to be a problem. And the problem is like, no, everyone goes, oh, yeah, university research. What is that? They've got some rats in a lab somewhere. Yeah, so what? I don't think we Americans know enough, and I certainly didn't until I talked to you, about how the whole thing works and how big a boon it is for our nation and what it does to our gross domestic product and grows business and provides jobs and everything else, not just for the researchers, but as you mentioned, in the private sector. If you're to fix something about this, what is fixed? Was it the communication issue that we need to be, you know, you need to get the message out more about what university research is? Would that be the main thing?
17: Yeah. So we have a highly fragmented funding system. So you have defense applications, or one agency, and that's split up into multiple. You've got health applications, you've got basic science applications, you have energy applications. They all have different ways of reviewing proposals. They all have different mandates. They all have different technology readiness levels, like how far along is this technology from, you know, from being translated to the real world. And so some people would say that's a good thing. You know, that there's not a standardization. And I'm one of those people. I would like to see even more diversification of the types of funding available so that you can see what works. Use the federal system.
18: Sure.
17: You know, you find a, you know, an example of a program from a state or a municipality and you expand it. You have all of these natural experiments happening. So I would like to see an increase in state funding of basic research. I would also like to see more bets on investigators in particular. So if you look at the Howard Hughes Medical Institute, which has funded, you know, a bunch of Nobel Prize winners, you know, one of which I've worked with, you know, prominently in my own research. And they are funding the investigator because it's the investigator who has the ability to bring together the team that's going to be the most effective. And so, you know, you don't divert all to that sort of, you know, individual based approach, but more so than is currently done, which is more, is this idea, you know, exactly right? And are all the dots, you know, the periods dotted and the T's crossed and so on. The other thing I would do is empower the students and the postdoctoral researchers. So if you increase the number of fellowships and let the young people in their 20s and, you know, decide where the most compelling research is happening. And that will reward the places where they tend to have the best experiences, where the most, you know, companies get formed or the most innovative science happens.
18: Right.
17: And, you know, not all of the budget, but you increase the diversity in, you know, not diversity in the political sense, you increase the diversity in the way in which these programs are funded.
18: All right, real quick. We know that public trust in science is at an all-time low or pretty damn near low. How do you repair that?
17: I think you have more people like me.
18: You know, marketing. You need people like me. You need marketing is what you need.
17: I don't think anyone, even well-meaning folks, know the first thing about what's going on.
18: Not at
17: all. When they drive by their local university, they see these tall buildings and, like, you know, they'll say, oh, I went to college. I went, you know, I spent time on the first floor where all the lecture halls and the offices are.
18: Yeah, yeah.
17: But the upper floors are all labs. And so what happens in those labs? And so my dad, a working class guy from Rochester, New York, he'd never been inside my, you know, my lab. He didn't know till the day I died that my job involved anything more than like walking into a class and lecturing. I mean, I'm exaggerating a little bit, but not by that much.
18: We're doing real research is the difference. Dr. Darren Lapobe, science nonfiction behind the scenes, university research. As we talk about cutting funding to university research, some fuel for thought here. All the best. Thanks again.
17: Thank you, Scott.
18: All right. Thanks again. News on the way in just minutes. It's the Scott Sloan Show, 700 WLW.
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1: Extreme heat expected. With the 9:30 report, I'm Sean Gallagher, breaking now. A heat advisory goes into effect for the tri-state Monday at noon and will stay in effect until the sun goes down Thursday night. This as heat index values are expected to be in the triple digits, with hot and humid weather creating dangerous conditions, and Cincinnati won't be the only city feeling the heat ahead of the 4th of July holiday.
2: Many states, millions of people under this dangerous heat wave. This is going to be a long, protracted event. We're looking at 103 degrees out towards Chicago as a heat index. Also out towards Nashville, 102, getting into Detroit, 97. That's all moving out towards the east to areas like New York, 103 by Wednesday, 106 by Thursday.
1: ABC News' Leslie Lopez. More on the forecast coming up. Now the latest traffic and weather together, and taking a look at the major interstates and highways, no new accidents.
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3: Humid weather making for a warm start to Monday. Temperatures around 71 degrees. And while a couple isolated showers could make it into the tri-state, most of us will be dry in the morning. For the afternoon, a mix of sun and clouds. It'll get hotter near 90 degrees, but that humidity making it feel closer to 100. And we are in for a hot and humid stretch the rest of the week. From your severe weather station, I'm 9 First Warning meteorologist Mark Stitz, News Radio 700 WLW.
1: And still warm out there as the sun goes down 80 degrees. At least four people have been killed as a result of heavy rain that has led to flash flooding this weekend in Kentucky. Three of the victims in Madison County, the other in Jackson County. Saturday, a state of emergency declared by Governor Andy Beshear, who today provided rainfall totals for those impacted.
4: Cumberland County had over 8 inches of rain. Hart County, over 7. Grayson County had about 5.5. But between yesterday and today, at least a dozen counties have been really hit.
1: Search and rescue efforts continuing as the governor will be requesting public and individual assistance from the federal government. Cincinnati Pride organizers say they might have seen their biggest crowd for the annual parade and festival Saturday. In its 53rd year, the event is estimated to have drawn more than 300,000 people downtown. The Reds fall at the Pirates 9-4 this afternoon, but still take the series. Heading into Milwaukee, the Reds 9.5 games behind the first-place Brewers as they look to gain ground in the NL Central during a four-game series starting Monday night. The inside pitch will start our coverage at 6:40, a 7:40 first pitch here on the Big One. In a rehab start at AAA Louisville, Hunter Green with a win, pitching 6 1/3 scoreless innings, allowing just one hit, and struck out 4 this afternoon. FIFA World Cup round of 32 began today. Canada with a late goal in the second minute of stoppage time as they beat South Africa 1-0 in Los Angeles. Coming up Monday, Brazil meets Japan in Houston, kickoff at 1. Then it's Germany-Paraguay at 4:30 from Boston. Kicking off at 9, the Netherlands take on Morocco and Monterey as the winner will get Canada this upcoming Saturday in Houston. The U.S. Wednesday night will take on Bosnia in their round of 32 match from San Francisco. That kicks off at 8. Our next update is at 10 o'clock. I'm Sean Gallagher, News Radio 700 WLW.
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2: Sloan here. Starting next year, 2027, you could be sick enough to have cancer, but not sick enough on paper to keep your Medicaid. Breaking down what the new work requirements actually mean for patients in chemo chairs right now, and maybe not just them, but others who are suffering. I don't know how you go to work when you're suffering from cancer and chemotherapy. Dr. Robin Zahn is board chair of the American Society of Clinical Oncology. How are you?
3: Well, how are you today?
2: Excellent. Thank you so much. Let's jump into this about Medicare work requirements. And you hear that, you kind of, it is a little scary for listeners just hearing about it. What exactly are the work requirements? When do they kick in?
3: So on June 1st, the Centers for Medicare and Medicaid Services issued new and updated guidance clarifying how states should implement strict Medicaid work and engagement requirements. And basically, these requirements are requiring 80 hours of monthly work, education, community work, et cetera. And it's slated to go live on January 1st, 2027.
2: Okay, and this is the scary part. I mean, you know, well, I'll point. I just saw that Nebraska, I believe, is moving ahead of the 2027 timeline. Are other states going to follow that?
3: So every state, it's up to their state and with regards to how they're going to manage these requirements. So I can't speak to which state is doing what. But certainly, you know, the deadline and the initiation of this is on June 1st, 2027.
2: Most people know someone, family member, maybe themselves, friend, neighbor that has cancer, had cancer. Typically, and we know a lot about this as someone who observes it, is a cancer patient's typical week is extremely difficult during active treatment. And so how does that conflict with the go find 80 hours of work for in a month? Not realistic for these folks.
3: Thank you so much for bringing that up. And you're exactly right. Oncology care is complex and it's very exhausting, especially for those that are experiencing it. As you mentioned, it's not only time for treatment, but it's the side effects. And severe fatigue, for example, and other side effects really can impair somebody to be able to do any work. We already know that 3/4 of patients with cancer miss work just because of their diagnosis, along with other, you know, treatment side effects. So then to expect that individual and their families can be able to navigate complex online reporting and do above and beyond what's already available to them just really isn't unrealistic.
2: Yeah, I mean, you think of the side effects, fatigue, neuropathy, infection, those are probably the big three right there, if I'm not mistaken. If someone's listening who's never been through chemo or doesn't know the process, explain how time-consuming that really is and what it does to your body.
3: When people receive chemotherapy, it can be all day long processes, it can be multi-day treatment regimens, but it doesn't end when the infusion is over. It continues when people go home and often have to deal with not only fatigue, but perhaps side effects related to the GI tract, like nausea or vomiting, can't eat real well, can't sleep real well. And so that can persist for weeks, which is why in some instances we space out chemotherapy to let people recover from the treatment. So that way, it can be very time-consuming. Radiation is often done every day. So you have to go, you have to get set up, you get treated, and you leave, and you go back home, and then you have fatigue experience with that. So those things are just not a one-and-done. It actually has side effects that last longer than the actual treatment is delivered.
2: Yeah. People are extremely tired and fatigued, hurt all over. The last thing you do is want them showing up to work because they're not going to do the job, certainly, even that they can get out of bed at this point. And it feels like it's punching down. In that regard, with this new requirement for Medicaid patients to work, is there an exemption process for the people like this? And if so, how well does that function in reality?
3: Right. So that's a great question because the federal government already includes patients with cancer under the medically frail description. And really what the states are being asked to do is to enforce it day to day. The good news is that the data is already available. The states already have the codes that and the claims data that show that these people have cancer diagnoses. So this is a role for automation, mm-hmm. As opposed to asking patients to do redundant paperwork.
2: Okay, so is there a problem here? I mean, this is basically, is this prophylactic in a sense, Dr. Zahn, that we're talking about this so the federal government can point out there, hey, there are people who are going through treatment and are sick through no fault of their own. We've got to make an exemption for them. Or is this written in stone?
3: Well, you know, the guidance has been put out there. Every state, you know, will develop their enforcement. And what we're advocating for is using existing data that's already in the system and automated, as opposed to asking patients and others to fill in or fill out redundant paperwork and to navigate very complex systems.
2: Yeah.
3: What we don't want to see, ones don't want their care disrupted or delayed in any way because of these hoops that they might have to jump through just to prove something that already exists, that they're medically frail.
2: Yeah, so people are losing coverage under this new plan here. And again, starting in January, if you're between the ages of 19 and 64, you have to work at least 80 hours a month to keep your Medicaid coverage unless you're exempted under the provision of the Big Beautiful Bill. No federal work requirement existed before this, but the problem is, in the case of cancer patients, where Dr. Robin Zahn is here, board chair of the American Society of Clinical Oncology, about 3 of 4 cancer patients miss work because of treatment, side effects like fatigue, infection, neuropathy. I mean, if you're aware of cancer, you know how difficult the rehabilitation process is, a curative process is. And Medicaid covers about 1 in 5 non-elderly adults diagnosed with cancer, about 2 million nationwide survivor-wise. And also the concern here, doctor, would be the time-sensitive amount of treatment. Is it someone goes, hey, listen, I'm going to delay treatment because I know I'm going to miss work and therefore lose my coverage. And if you start having brief gaps in your oncology care, that's extremely problematic, isn't it?
3: Absolutely. Cancer treatment and dealing with your cancer is a race against the clock. Cancer does not take breaks. So if you take a break, if you miss your treatment, if you're delayed through no fault of your own because of some type of administrative loophole that is not enforcing your ability to get your Medicaid, that can cause irreversible disease progression and impact whether a patient lives or dies.
2: In that case, because this feels like more of an administrative burden than actually qualifying, you know, being ineligible, it's two different things. What does that look like from the patient end on this one? What would cause someone to not be able to be covered by Medicaid? Is it something like missed forms? What are we talking about? Is it just paperwork? What is it?
3: Well, that'll be state specific, correct? So depending on what the state is requiring, if they go beyond what they already have that's in their system, which includes electronic health record as well as the billing claims, it would be additional paperwork and trying to navigate those portals, complex online reporting portals, or submitting additional paperwork is very burdensome.
2: How about burdensome is it for the doctors? We know a lot of physicians like yourself are falling out and leaving their practices because of the compliance effort. You know, you go into your doctor's office for a routine visit, a wellness check, med check, whatever it is, and, you know, a single doctor has like 8 people working for them. You may have a nurse practitioner or someone, but largely the other 6, 7, or 10 are there to schedule appointments, but largely to do medical coding and deal with insurance and things like that. If that's the case, how much more paperwork is this for a physician? Does that cause more physicians to leave when we desperately need them?
3: Well, I don't think I can define each state requirements, but what you've already pointed out and I can acknowledge with you is that there's already severe staffing shortages, and to add on additional paperwork to an already, as you just mentioned, very office, it's just going to take more precious hours away from face patient care and doing what we're meant to do, and that's to take care of our patients. So again, we're stressing that the focus should be on smart automated governance, using information that's already available in the system, and try to make it as simple as possible to continue to fall into the medical frailty designation.
2: What would a smarter version of this, if you were to write the policy and have the White House's ear, President Trump's ear, what would a smarter policy look like?
3: Basically, it's what's already existing in the systems in the states, and that's the health data and the medical billing claims. It's all automated, electronic, and then apply the exemption based on that, bypassing redundant paperwork. And if automatic data matching isn't possible, then provide a very clear single-step pathway for the patients to be able to confirm their cancer diagnosis without disrupting care. We're also suggesting that there an established streamlined pathway recognizing the role of family care networks, because oftentimes patients are needing their family to transport them or take care of them at home because of all the side effects we talked about earlier in our conversation.
2: She is Dr. Robin Zahn. She's board chair of the American Society of Clinical Oncology, joining the show this morning on 700 WLW. The new Medicaid work rules are kicking in first of the year, January 2027, which would require, if you're an adult, you have to work at least 80 hours a month to keep your Medicaid coverage unless exempted. If you're a cancer patient, though, which affects millions of people, different story, because you miss work because you're tired. There's infection risk. There's fatigue. There's neuropathy. You can't work because largely you are disabled. And the law needs to catch up with that. Doctor, thanks for the time. I appreciate it.
3: Thank you so much. I really appreciate you spreading the word.
2: All the best to you. I'll say this, you know, the concern over waste, fraud, and abuse. Okay, good. Is the person who is abusing the system the patient? And the answer is there are some, but the data is pretty lopsided. Providers and vendors are the ones that are bleeding the system. If you look, not the patient, so if you look at the data from the same government, beneficiary fraud accounts for about 2% of the reported convictions and about 1/10 of 1%. I said 1/10 of 1% of financial recoveries. Most fraud is committed by providers. And that's pretty concrete. That's pretty damning. And some of the schemes include billing for services never rendered. Hell, we had a guy here, we just had the press conference with Mike DeWine, where there's a guy in Westchester that absolutely milked the system, and he was a provider. And now he's going to prison, and they made an example of him, but how much more is this? You know, the other one is treatments and procedures. I think it's a Westchester guy. Treatment and procedures that were never actually performed, one of the largest categories of provider fraud. Phantom blood draws, x-rays, health hours, things like. And you know, beneficiary side fraud does exist, but it's smaller scale. It's mostly like things like people selling prescriptions, you know, for opiates or sharing a Medicaid card. And that shows up far less often and for way less money than at the vendor level. So, you know, it's worth separating fraud from improper payments, though. That's a broader bucket that includes

0: this money flowing in, so then I can look at them. But we need a boogeyman, and the boogeyman is you. I got no problem going, hey, listen, you know, if you're not working because you don't feel like working, should we be paying you your benefits? That's a legitimate claim with Medicaid. But if you're legitimately sick and now you have to do all this more work on top of the chemotherapy in order to prove you're eligible, what is that doing for 0.1%? You know, by and large, you got cancer, and we all know about cancer. We have someone in our family, neighbor, friend, coworker, someone suffering. And you know just how debilitating the whole treatment process is, from chemotherapy and CAR T, everything else. You spend a tremendous amount of time at the doctor. You're going in for chemotherapy. You're sick. You're throwing up. You have malaise. You have neuropathy. And now you get, I got to go to work now. Well, who the hell, you know, if you're an employer too, you feel like crap because you're forcing someone to come to work. Well, if you have a conscience, you're forcing someone to come to work. But how well are they going to perform their job if they're in the bathrooms throwing up? I mean, hopefully we can sort this thing out in the immediate future, but that's why I'm talking about it. It's not a problem right this second, but it could be if it goes unchecked. And that's fine. You know, I get it. We want to be accountable for every dime of taxpayer money. But at the same time, I'm sorry, we're going after this, folks like this. And at the same time, we're going to give Iran, you know, $300 million. We got golden dubs. We got money for this, that, the other thing. And, the biggest offender is the person who's sick and not working 8 hours a month under Medicaid when, in fact, they can't. Let's turn it around. Let's start looking at the people at the top and the vendors, like Doge was supposed to do, for example. It's not a problem yet, but January is fast approaching. And it's stuff you need to know if you are someone who is working and you're worried about healthcare, as we all are right now. But the fact of the matter is very, very, as expressed as a complete model here, the people doing the fraud are not generally the folks who are receiving the treatment. It's the vendors higher up the food chain, because that's where the money is. That's where the money is. Always follow the money. So now you know. How about a news update, the very latest from around the tri-state, the world? And we continue after that. Scott Sloan, 700 WLW.
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2: In Baltimore, the era of new head coach Jesse Minter will begin with the Ravens playing 4 road games in the first 6 weeks of the season. That includes a game in Rio de Janeiro against the Dallas Cowboys. Lamar Jackson and his teammates are scheduled to play in 4 primetime games, one of which will be a reunion between Minter and the LA Chargers, the team for whom Minter was defensive coordinator. That game will take place on Monday night, November 16th. Baltimore's toughest stretch of the season will be weeks 7 through 10, when the Ravens play against Joe Burrow, Josh Allen, Trevor Lawrence, and Justin Herbert in consecutive weeks. The Ravens will host the Bengals on Sunday, October the 25th, and they play at Paycor Stadium on New Year's Eve when Trey Hendrickson makes his return to Cincinnati on Thursday Night Football.
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0: Kentucky's seeing flash flooding that has claimed lives. With the 10 o'clock report, I'm Sean Gallagher. Breaking now. Governor Andy Beshear earlier today saying the death toll has not changed from Saturday, but search and rescues are still taking place in over a dozen counties.
16: We know we've lost at least four people. Thankfully, that number has not grown since yesterday, but there are a lot of rescues going on right now.
17: Three of the flood-related deaths in Madison County, the other in Jackson County. A state of emergency declared, with the governor noting places like Cumberland County, located in the southern part of the state along the border with Tennessee, receiving up to 8 inches of rainfall, leading to fast-moving flash flooding events. Now the latest, traffic and weather together and taking a look at the major interstates and highways, no new accidents.
18: Now the latest forecast from the Jake Sweeney Chevrolet Weather Center. 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
19: It stays warm and muggy overnight as temperatures drop to 71 for Monday morning. The day could start with a couple isolated showers, but most of us will be dry. Monday afternoon, the heat continues to climb. Highs near 90 with a mix of sun and clouds, but that humidity making it feel closer to 100. From your severe weather station, I'm 9 First Warning meteorologist Mark Stitz, News Radio 700 WLW.
17: And our current temperature is 80 degrees. Escalating attacks and threats between the U.S. and Iran, but a senior Trump administration official says the two sides are still talking.
20: A senior administration official tells me that those planned talks are still going ahead in the coming days and that the two sides are still exchanging messages.
17: ABC News is Selena Wang, and with the heat coming in, a heat advisory is going into effect at noon Monday and will stay in effect until sundown Thursday night. One person in critical condition after a shooting this evening in the Cuff neighborhood near Fairview Park. Just after 6, Cincinnati police responded to an area near the intersection of Halstead and Cotman Streets where the victim was found taken to UC Medical Center. The suspect fled the scene and police currently do not have a description of that individual. A former Hamilton County sheriff and prosecutor is being remembered after news of his passing this weekend. Simon Lease has died at the age of 92 after a years-long cancer battle. Lease, a former a greater Cincinnati area native and who graduated from St. X and Xavier University, was sheriff from 1987 to 2012, and before that was a common pleas judge from 1982 to 87, and prior to that was Hamilton County's chief prosecutor from 1971 to 1982. He's best known for leading the prostitution investigation of former Cincinnati City Council member Jerry Springer while convicting Larry Flint on obscenity charges. Reds fall with the Pirates 9-4 today, but still take the series. Heading into Milwaukee, the Reds are 11.5 games behind the first-place Brewers, 4.5 out of the third wild card as they look to gain ground during a four-game series starting Monday night. The inside pitch will start our coverage at 6:40, first pitch 7:40 on the big one. Eugenio Suarez set to have a CT scan Monday on his left hand after being hit by a pitch in the sixth inning, forcing him to leave today's game. Suarez said swelling caused x-rays taken to come back inconclusive. FIFA World Cup round of 32 started today. Canada with a late goal in the second minute of stoppage time as they beat South Africa in Los Angeles 1-0. Monday's round of 32 will have Brazil meeting Japan in Houston with a 1 o'clock kick. Then it's Germany-Paraguay at 4:30 from Boston. The Netherlands will take on Morocco in Monterey to finish off the day's action at 9. The winner gets Canada. The U.S. on Wednesday will take on Bosnia in the round of 32 from San Francisco, kicking at 8. The winner moves on to face either Belgium or Senegal in the round of 16, July 6th in Seattle. Our next update is at 10:30. I'm Sean Gallagher, News Radio 700 WLW.
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7: The latest on the deadly earthquakes in South America. With your 11 o'clock report, I'm Lee Mowen, breaking now. Crews continue to race the clock to find survivors in the deadly dual earthquakes that shook Venezuela last week.
8: U.S. teams bringing highly trained urban search and rescue dogs. Their unique senses piercing the rubble and helping to find those trapped underneath. Researchers estimate nearly 60,000 buildings were damaged or destroyed. The death toll remains at more than 1,400 people.
7: ABC's Marcus Moore, the current numbers are 1,450 fatalities and some 3,150 remained injured. Now the latest traffic and weather together. No accidents to report at this time. Traffic appears to be moving smoothly through the tri-state.
9: Now the latest forecast from the Jake Sweeney Chevrolet Weather Center. 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
10: It stays warm and muggy overnight as temperatures drop to 71 for Monday morning. The day could start with a couple isolated showers, but most of us will be dry. Monday afternoon, the heat continues to climb. Highs near 90 with a mix of sun and clouds, but that humidity making it feel closer to 100. From your severe weather station, I'm 9 First Warning meteorologist Mark Stitz, News Radio 700 WLW.
7: All dry around the tri-state, we're at 76 degrees. What started as a crash call turns into a shooting investigation with the victim in critical condition at UC Medical Center. Around 6:15 this evening, Cincinnati police responded to Halstead Street at Cottman in the Cuff neighborhood. The suspect reportedly fled the scene with a description unavailable at this time. Meantime, Hamilton County Sheriff's deputies continue to investigate a deadly shooting in Cheviot. This happened around 5:45 Saturday evening along Glenmore Avenue near the Cheviot Gardens. Three victims were rushed to the hospital. One of those three died from their injuries. None of the victims have been identified. The shooter remains on the loose. Any bystanders to this event are asked to call or text HCSO's tip line 513-586-5533.
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7: The Reds fall 9-4 at the Pirates, still taking 2-3. Brady Singer takes the loss. He goes 4 1/3 with 5 runs allowed and 9 hits while striking out 6. Eddie De La Cruz and Eugenio Suarez will have further examinations on their injuries. Suarez's x-rays were inconclusive. Cincinnati will begin a four-game series in Milwaukee tomorrow evening, and we got it on the big one, starting at 6:40 with the inside pitch. 7:40 first pitch, Nick Lodolo will start for the Reds. Meantime, the Florence Yalls fall 16-9 to the Evansville Otters Sunday, dropping the series 2 out of 3. Marcus Broda going 2 for 5 with 3 RBI. It's a league-wide day off Monday before Florence continues the homestand 3 against the Windy City Thunderbolts. The Cincinnati Slingers battle the European Stars 65-20. Cincinnati is now 7-1. They'll visit the Arizona Juggernauts Saturday evening at 8:30 our time. The Kentucky Barrels were off. They'll visit the Minnesota Monsters next Sunday. Your next update is at 11:30 with breaking news anytime. I'm Lee Mowen, News Radio 700, WLW.
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Sherry Carney is from Los Angeles. 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Let's continue with more. Bill Cunningham, The Great American, with you every Sunday night. Keep it.

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7: Dangerous floods threaten the Commonwealth. With your midnight report, I'm Lee Mowen. Breaking now.
8: Cumberland County had over 8 inches of rain. Hart County, over 7. Grayson County had about 5.5. But between yesterday and today, at least a dozen counties have been really hit.
7: Governor Andrew Beshear on the latest updates from this weekend's floods. 13 counties and 5 cities have declared state of emergencies. Along with said state of emergency, Beshear has also signed an emergency order to allow pharmacies in those areas to issue emergency refills, plus has reactivated the price gouging laws due to the floods.
9: In Bullitt County, emergency crews going door to door, pulling residents from homes surrounded by rising floodwaters. Officials there are also monitoring damage to a small dam, warning that if it were to fail, more homes could flood. Governor Andy Beshear declaring a state of emergency after at least 4 people were killed.
7: ABC's Morgan Norwood, the death count remains at 4 heading into your Monday morning. Now the latest traffic and weather together. No accidents to report, but traffic is slowly getting through the Lachlan split 75 north, and there's also construction 75 south just past Sharon Road, so make sure you take your time. They've got the right lane blocked on 75 south beyond exit 16. Take your time as you make your way through those areas.
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11: Humid weather making for a warm start to Monday. Temperatures around 71 degrees. And while a couple isolated showers could make it into the tri-state, most of us will be dry in the morning. For the afternoon, a mix of sun and clouds. It'll get hotter near 90 degrees, but that humidity making it feel closer to 100. And we are in for a hot and humid stretch the rest of the week. From your severe weather station, I'm 9 First Warning meteorologist Mark Stitz, News Radio 700 WLW.
7: Nothing's on the radar. We're at 75 degrees, and your midnight news is a service of Progressive Insurance. We're learning about a late Sunday night shooting near Ziegler Park. Cincinnati police say it happened just after 11 o'clock along Sycamore Street. A man was shot in the leg and taken to UC Medical Center with non-life-threatening injuries. There's been no information on a suspect at this time. And two people suffer injuries in a carjacking Saturday night in Mount Airy. Around 10:30, Cincinnati police reported to the Views of Mount Airy Apartments. Officers found a woman and a man shot, along with reports of a gray Toyota Camry stolen. The man is expected to recover, but it's unclear about the woman's condition at this time. Police have not provided any suspect information in this scenario.
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7: Reds fall 9-4 at the Pirates, but still take 2-3 from Pittsburgh. Brady Singer takes the loss. He goes 4 1/3, allowing 5 runs and 9 hits while striking out 6. Eddie De La Cruz and Eugenio Suarez will have further examinations on their injuries. Suarez's x-rays were inconclusive. Cincinnati starts a 4-game series tonight in Milwaukee. We got it on the big one, starting at 6:40 with the inside pitch. 7:40 first pitch. Nick Lodolo starts for the Reds. Florence Yalls dropped the series to the Evansville Otters at home 16-9. Marcus Brodell going 2-for-5 with 3 RBI. It's a league-wide day off today before Florence continues the homestand. They'll start with 3 against the Windy City Thunderbolts. In indoor football, Cincinnati Slingers batter the European Stars 65-20. Cincinnati now 7-1 and will visit the Arizona Juggernauts Saturday evening at 8:30 our time. The Kentucky Barrels were off. They get the Minnesota Monsters on the road next Sunday. Your next update is at 12:30 with breaking news anytime. I'm Lee Mowen, News Radio 700 WLW.
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15: All right, here we go. 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I'm Tom Brenneman. Russ Jackson is our producer extraordinaire. And whether you're listening in the mighty Buckeye State of Ohio, the Commonwealth of Kentucky, the great state of Indiana, or a point in between and beyond on the iHeart Media app, which is, we remind you regularly, free. That's right, free. So maybe some of you heading on summer vacation, you want to know what's going on in your hometown, just download the app. It's free. Punch a button here, button there, and you can dial us in on the morning show each and every morning on the big one. Over the weekend, the sad passing of Simon L. Leese Jr. One of the great Cincinnatians of all time. Even if you did not agree with him politically, and a lot of people didn't. Former member of the military, former sheriff, former judge, former prosecutor in Hamilton County. A day and age when forever, hard to believe now, Republicans ran Hamilton County and ran the city of Cincinnati. This guy took on go-go clubs back in the old days when they were called those things. He took on pornographers like Larry Flint. He even took on the Robert Mapplethorpe photo exhibit. He died when he was 92 years old. His family said cause of death was pneumonia. He had been battling cancer for many, many, many years. But he spent more than 40 years of his life in public service. And certainly he was one of the guys that at one time gave Cincinnati the reputation of being an extremely conservative place, which in the suburbs it still is. In the city, or at least the voters in the city, not so much. This guy was a hometown hero who had American values. He thought pornography was wrong. He came after Larry Flint. Flint once called him a stormtrooper. But he was fighting culture wars before that term long became popular. He once said his sense of right and wrong was instilled in him, grew up on the West Side, and went to St. Xavier High School. He said it was instilled by a Jesuit education and a father who worked for years as a mob-busting prosecutor. He said the sense of right and wrong guided every decision he made. Told the Inquirer back in 1999 in an interview, he said, look, I'm a different kind of bird. If I had an issue that I knew might ruin my political career, but it was the right thing to do, I wouldn't hesitate ruining my career. I mean, he was a no-nonsense law and order guy. And voters in Hamilton County elected him prosecutor, elected him as a judge, elected him as a sheriff. There was not one single race in which he ever ran where he lost. And look, he would rub the other side the wrong way. But he said as the years went by, he counted a few liberals among his friends, regularly attended social gatherings where he would talk with Democrats, lawyers, journalists, devoted family man, husband, father, grandfather, great-grandfather. Last time I saw him was at a fundraiser for his daughter and her husband, Steve Raleigh, for Maddie's house out on the west side of town. And they were building a physical fitness addition center to Maddie's house for troubled people, addictions, things like that. And they continue that great work. I mean, even in his later years when he was sheriff, he would go through the training that, you know, incoming members of the sheriff's department had to go through, and he would do it in the amount of time that the quote-unquote cadets had to do it. Rest in peace, Cy Lease, a great Cincinnatian. 5:10, back with the weather forecast. We are warming up, boys and girls. 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
17: In Cleveland, new head coach Todd Monken and the Browns will start the season with back-to-back road games. Cleveland playing against Jacksonville and Tampa. Those two games will be followed by tilts against playoff teams from last season, Carolina Panthers and Pittsburgh Steelers. That week four game against Pittsburgh will mark the Browns' only scheduled primetime appearance, but an interesting quirk in the Cleveland schedule is that they'll play three consecutive road games weeks 7 through 9. Then the Browns will have four straight home games weeks 10 through 14 with their bye in week 11. That week 14 game will come against the Atlanta Falcons, who are being coached by Kevin Stefanski, the two-time NFL Coach of the Year winner with the Browns. Cleveland will host the Bengals on December 6th, and they'll finish the season in Cincinnati on either January 9th or 10th.
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15: Our WCPO9 first warning forecast presented by Jennifer Ketchmark. Already warm and muggy out there. 73 degrees and the humidity is with us the entire week. In fact, starting later today, a heat advisory for the tri-state begins at noon. Sunshine today, hot and humid. Temperature at 91, but Jennifer says it'll feel like it's 100. Same story pretty much all week. Sunny, hot, humid tomorrow, 93. Sunny, hot, humid Wednesday, 94. The next time that we will be, say, in the 90s will not be until, or below the 90s, will not be until Sunday when our temperature will be at 88. And the humidity will come back down a little bit. So, in other words, summertime is here, boys and girls. 5:12 on the big one, 700 WLW.
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15: All righty, Brian Combs has a day off, and so sitting in this chair doing our news update at 5:15 for the very first time, our outstanding overnight newsman, Mr. Lee Mallon. How are you, sir? I know you got some allergy stuff going on. You hanging in there?
19: Good morning, Tom. Good morning, listeners. And, it's making me not feel well, but at least my voice sounds
15: better.
19: Yeah,
15: you sound great.
19: I sound deeper, and I know what I'm talking about with a sick voice. Problem is, I don't feel well. So,
15: oh, well, I hope you feel better.
19: I appreciate that. But, we got a bunch of shootings to cover over the weekend. It was another violent weekend around Cincinnati. We got the latest one was in Lincoln Heights overnight around midnight. And we had one at near Ziegler Park around 11 o'clock last night during my shift. And just another violent weekend, Tom. And
15: nothing new.
19: No, it's just sad. I mean, North College Hill, we did learn that there were two people sent to the hospital in non-critical condition, but just more shootings, more deaths, and I believe one person died, and I think seven others are injured in all these shootings over the weekend. So, a tough weekend across the Queen City. So coming up for your 5:30 report with Matt Reese, we will cover all the shootings. We got the North College Hill one. We got the Cuff Neighborhood one near Fairview Park. And we have the deadly shooting in Cheviot and much more. We got that for you at 5:30 right here on News Radio 700 WLW.
15: All right, Lee, thank you very much. Saw where a new poll came out. Roughly around 800 voters were polled. And it looks like we have very tight races for both the governor in Ohio, between Vivek Ramaswamy and Amy Acton. Acton has a small lead, according to this poll. And Sherrod Brown, trying to get his old seat back. Apparently can't find anything else to do. And I like Sherrod Brown. As a guy, he's a good guy. Fun guy. But, I mean, come on. He has a slight lead over John Husted, who is trying to keep that seat representing Ohio. You know, starting to look back, the last time Ohio had a Democratic governor was back in the days of Ted Strickland. But here's how much the Democratic Party has changed since Strickland was governor. So in June 2007, he becomes the governor. He would lose 3.5 years later, close vote to John Kasich. But Ohio lawmakers approved a $52 billion budget for 08 and 09. In January 08, Strickland ordered a $733 million reduction in state spending. He cut another $540 million from the budget in September 08. So this guy was trying to cut spending. There is not a Democrat alive who is interested in cutting spending now. And if you think Amy Acton is going to go back to the Ted Strickland days, of course, it ended up being a disaster because of the economy. He ended up spending more money than he said he would, talking about Strickland. The rainy day fund, which when he walked into office had $1 billion in it, it was down to 89 cents by the time he left. And you may remember one of the things that John Kasich did, in fact, the very first thing Kasich did, when he walked in the door, he pulled a dollar bill out of his pocket and he put it in the rainy day fund, which doubled the rainy day fund amount, $1. But, Strickland was a good man. He went to seminary school from Lucasville, Ohio, all that kind of stuff. But I don't know about you. I just find it very hard to believe until you look in some of the polling data. I find it very hard to believe that Ohio is going to go from being such a rock solid red conservative state to becoming a blue state. Maybe you are not surprised, and maybe I shouldn't be surprised. When I look at some of the things going on across America, these democratic socialists that are running, old saying about socialism and communism, it's great until you run out of spending other people's money. And then not so good. But apparently those under 35 and liberal white women, suburban women, those are the ones who, if you were to move a bunch of immigrants into their upper class neighborhoods, they'd be running for the hills. We saw that in Martha's Vineyard a few years ago. The elite of the elite, right? All of a sudden, the president said, no problem. We'll start sending some of the immigrants up where you guys are in this highfalutin area and go ahead and make this thing work out. They had them on buses the next day out of town. Anyway, polls are showing Acton is ahead. Ramaswamy has great support in the older crowd, 50 and older. Ramaswamy falls well short of Acton when it comes to those under 35. General election is in November. And on the senatorial side, Sherrod Brown has a 1.5-point lead over Husted. You believe those polls? I guess I'm at a point, even if it said Republicans are ahead. I'm not so sure I believe any of them anymore. 522-700-WLW.
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15: All right, our WCPO 9 first warning forecast presented by our buddy Jennifer Ketchmark. All right, the big warm-up begins, Seg Dennison. The big warm-up begins officially today. 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Keep them handy. Heat advisory for the tri-state begins at noon today, pretty much all week long. Lots of sunshine, very hot, temperatures in the 90s, but with the humidity, today going to feel like 100, tomorrow 103, 102 on Wednesday, 102 on Thursday.
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15: Mercy is right. So, going to be a hot week. Please make sure you keep hydrated. Take care of your kids. Don't leave them in hot cars. Same thing with animals, your dogs. You're running into UDF. These kind of temperatures, too hot for man or beast. All right, here we go, Russ Jackson.
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15: And sports. We say good morning to our good friend, Bill Seg Dennison. How are you today?
21: Doing all right, Thomas.
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21: Rocking.
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21: A little bit. Reds update, Ryan O'Hearn homered twice and the Pirates will avoid a series sweep, beating the Reds 9-4. Eugenio Suarez hit on the left hand by a pitch. X-rays were inconclusive. He'll be checked out further today. Ellie De La Cruz tweaked his ankle in the fifth, falling down after getting out of the batter's box. He'll get checked out also today. The Reds meet the first-place Brewers tonight, 1-4 in Milwaukee, and coverage begins at 6 with Sports Talk. 6:40, Arnell Carrier's inside pitch and a Kelsey Chevrolet extra inning show after the game. Hunter Green, he's ready. AAA Louisville yesterday, 6 3rd innings, retired. The last 16 batters he faced allowed a hit and struck out 4. Get into Milwaukee now. That's all I got to say. FIFA World Cup, Canada advanced in the round of 16 with a 1-0 win over South Africa. Today there's 3 matches in the knockout. Brazil and Japan, Germany and Paraguay, also Morocco taking on the Netherlands. The USA meets Bosnia in their knockout round on Wednesday night.
15: Yeah.
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15: Monday morning, we get together with our aviation expert, Jay Ratliff. A passenger decides enough is enough, Jay, and sues an airline over a schedule change.
23: This is a Chinese passenger believed that the flight change policy he was subjected to was unfair. And he said, the airlines don't have to burden these changes in departure times. I do. Airlines don't face the cost. I do. So he is suing the airline he was flying on. Now, this is a 19-year-old young man. And when this schedule change occurred, he demanded a free ticket as compensation. which obviously with the airline said, no, we're not going to have that happen. Then the passenger decided because of this schedule change time for the departure, Tommy's going to need to spend the night at the hotel close to the airport to make sure he could make his flight because of that schedule change. He is suing to be reimbursed. Now, the one thing about the story that pushes this beyond absurdity is that this 19-year-old is suing over a schedule change of 10 minutes.
15: Oh.
23: Remember, he had to get to the airport early, so he had a hotel the night before. So I don't know what the expectations are of some people, and when I read this, that's why you'll never hear me, my friend, say I've seen it all in the world of aviation, because there's always tomorrow.
15: That's right. Now, this should not surprise me, thinking someone's headed to Seattle with all the issues they have out there. Apparently, some passenger going to Seattle had to be restrained by seven flight attendants.
23: It took all seven flight attendants on an Aer Lingus flight to Dublin to Seattle to restrain a violent passenger who... he was making such a scene on board an airplane that they tried to strap him in, and they were having a hard time strapping him to the seat. Now, one of the things that was interesting about this was once they got him secured, it took like 20, 30 minutes for some of these people to stay on this guy to keep him in his seat. They did not divert the flight. They went on to Seattle and landed, where the man was arrested and is facing quite a few charges, a significant fine from the FAA, and a whole bunch of other headaches. 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
15: More gun violence as the weather heats up in the Cincinnati area. 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I'm Matt Reese.
8: Breaking now, a shooting in Over the Rhine last night. Not many details, and it happened on Sycamore Street near Ziegler Park. A male victim survived. No word on a suspect yet from Cincinnati police, who are also investigating another shooting that happened last night in the Cuff neighborhood, occurred on Halsted Street near Cotman in the Fairview Park area. One person is in critical condition. In North College Hill, police there investigating a shooting that occurred last night on Hamilton Avenue near Clover Nook and South Ridge. Two people injured. They had been dealing with a shooting last week in College Hill, and now another one. A shooting in Lincoln Heights around midnight tonight. This happened on Jackson Street. No details have been released. And there's no word yet on any arrests on the shooting that occurred in Cheviot on Saturday night along Glenmore. Three people were shot behind the Elks Lodge, which says the shooting had nothing to do with an event that was scheduled that night. One of the victims did die, and police have not reported any arrests yet. All right, let's get a look at the roads on this early Monday morning. The latest traffic and weather together.
11: 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Highway traffic in pretty good shape. There is a broken down northbound 75 on the ramp to the Reagan Highway westbound. Had the ramp blocked off for a short time. Now they're on the right-hand side. There's room to get by on the left. 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
12: Here is the latest weather forecast from News Radio 700 WLW.
8: We have a heat advisory that will go into effect at noon today until 8 tonight, with heat index values up to 105 expected. A slight chance of showers early on here this morning. Patchy fog as well. Otherwise, a mostly sunny day with a high 91. Heat index values as high as 100. And 1 to 105. Partly cloudy tonight, low 73, sunny and a high 93 tomorrow with heat index values as high as 103. Going to be another hot one on Wednesday and Thursday with the temperature in the mid-90s. Right now, we are at 71 degrees, a little bit of fog, a little bit of mist in the Cincinnati area. 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There is a mega heat dome that's hitting the eastern half of the country this week and will last well into the July 4th weekend. Two small heat domes are colliding, making for one large one that's going to send temperatures skyward today. We're going to be hot here in cities like Chicago and St. Louis, Minneapolis, over to Little Rock. They could see the high 90s today. Death toll from last week's devastating back-to-back earthquakes in Venezuela continues to rise. Magnitude 7.2, 7.5 quakes blamed for more than 1,400 deaths. The number of missing stands in the tens of thousands. One of the suspects in the foiled attack on the June 14th White House UFC cage match faces a preliminary hearing today. Abraham Alvarez, charged with conspiracy to commit murder and conspiracy to commit an offense against the United States government. A 31-year-old Omaha, Nebraska man is the alleged ringleader of the attack and allegedly helped make explosive drones. Prosecutors in Michigan are charging the parents of an obese 7-year-old boy with second-degree murder in his death. Damian and Jessica O'Brien are also charged with torture and child abuse in the death of Casper O'Brien. He weighed 255 pounds at the time of his death. First responders were called to their Flint Township home in November of 2025 on a report of a child experiencing difficult breathing. Casper later died at a hospital. Stevie Nicks, Tim McGraw, they are set to perform at Taylor Swift and Travis Kelce's wedding. And that's according to a report by Page Six. Swift previously wore a shirt reading Stevie Nicks to Game 4 of the NBA Finals at Madison Square Garden and has a previously released song named after McGraw. It's 5:35. Our next update's coming up at 6 o'clock. 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
15: All right, 5:36. Good morning to you. Welcome to the morning show here on 700 WLW. Really appreciate you taking the time to join us, making us a part to the start of your day. Ohio Governor Mike DeWine was on CNN's State of the Union program yesterday and basically reiterated to Jake Tapper, the host, his position that deporting Haitian immigrants is, quote, just not in our own self-interest, unquote. Of course, this has been in the news going all the way back to 2024. And then this past week, the Supreme Court ruled that the Trump administration can indeed remove the temporary protected status designation for hundreds of thousands of Haitians and Syrians, opening the door for those immigrants' deportation. Now, DeWine has long broken with his Republican colleagues on this position pertaining to Ohio's Haitian immigrants. And a lot of them are up in the town of Springfield, Ohio. And during the show yesterday, he said, look, Haitians are filling essential roles in manufacturing, food, healthcare. He said, oftentimes it's Haitians who are taking care of your mom or your dad who has Alzheimer's, taking care of family members who might be in a nursing home. And it's just not in Ohio's self-interest to deport them. And of course, the real tricky part in all of this is Haiti, at the end of the day, is still a very dangerous place. And DeWine said that, and it's true. Gangs basically rule Haiti. It is just an awful, awful place, the condition of the place. It's not safe for anybody. And, you know, DeWine went on to say, look, he accepts a decision made by the Supreme Court, but he said it's important to separate the legal decision from the issue of public policy. He said, I hope the Trump administration would consider what they're doing, reconsider what they're doing. He said, these are jobs in our cities in Ohio that are being filled by Haitians that are filling jobs that would not be filled any other way. And DeWine said, look, Ohio is a state that was built by immigrants. I think each and every one of us, if you have a heart, if you have a soul, can deeply feel for the situation that these people are in. The place where they came from is a disaster. It's almost indescribable. It's worse than a third world country. All of us can understand that. And the idea of people that have lived here in some cases 10, 15, 20 years, raising a family, doing a job, and now all of a sudden to be picked up and potentially sent back to Haiti, it tugs at your heartstrings. The only problem I have with this reporting, you know, the saying has been made many, many times, there are three sides to every story. Your side, my side, and then the truth. Not one time in this article that was written in the Columbus Dispatch did it ask anybody who is a non-immigrant, non-Haitian, non-Syrian, living in Springfield or anywhere else around Ohio, what are their thoughts on this? I mean, at least present how the other side views this situation. It's only fair, but so rare in the media, mainstream media, as we know, these days. 540 700 WLW.
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26: 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Verizon and the UK telecom company BT Group have agreed to create a joint venture for their international businesses. Verizon has a large international portfolio that includes wireline assets, private networks, and cybersecurity consulting services, but not the consumer wireless side of the business that it's best known for in the U.S. The venture should have a combined yearly revenue of about $4 billion. Turning to trading, the U.S. and Iran have agreed to stop attacking each other before peace talks resume this week, and that is supporting stocks. S&P futures are rising 53 points. Dow futures are gaining 200. And Uber is tightening driver background checks and applying new standards retroactively to existing workers. Starting today, Uber is expanding the number of criminal convictions that will disqualify a driver from working on its platform. The policy will lead to the removal of tens of thousands of existing workers. Courtney Donahoe, Bloomberg Radio.
15: All righty, we say good morning for the first time on this Monday, June the 29th, year of our Lord, 2026, to our good friend Chuck Ingram. How are you, sir?
11: I am doing fine, Tom. How about you?
15: I'm doing all right. Anything on your mind today as we start a new work week?
11: Nope. Came back to work to rest once again. You know, it's that sort of thing.
15: Now, what was your big project or projects over the weekend?
11: Oh, I haven't switched. It's this project that I took on in the backyard, and then you try to get work done in between rainstorms, and it's too wet to dig, and it's too wet to do this and that.
15: Yeah.
11: Woo. All the in-laws came over. They tried to help me out on Saturday. That was my Father's Day gift. They came over to help me do some of the work.
15: They really, sincerely, they came over to help.
11: Yeah.
15: They did.
11: They sure did.
15: Okay.
11: I had the whole house full. It was great.
15: Did you get that new patio furniture?
11: No, not yet.
15: Okay. It's When's that due?
11: Yeah. When is it due?
15: Yeah.
11: I believe this date, but it was supposed to be July 6th.
15: Okay.
11: But I don't think that's going to happen with the holiday and stuff like that.
15: Well, you never know.
11: Yeah, that's true.
15: You never know. It'll be nice to have it once you get it.
11: Mm-hmm.
15: All right, what's happening out there, sir?
11: 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Highways are in pretty good shape this morning. There is a broken down on the ramp from northbound 75 to westbound Reagan Highway. Right side of the ramp is blocked up, but you can still get by on the left. And you need to know that the 6th Street Viaduct ramp to 2nd Street is now blocked off permanently because of closure overnight, all to get ready for the Brent Spence Corridor project. And that's going to be right on through, well, forever until they can get the new bridge put in and the new ramp attached. 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
28: This is Lee Habib, host of Our American Stories. 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
15: Our WCPO 9 First Warning forecast presented by Jennifer Ketchmark. Heat advisory begins at noon today for the tri-state, lasting the next number of days. It is going to be a sunny, hot, humid week. First real week of summer we've had yet here in the final days of June, early July. Sunshine today, high of 91, will feel like 100. 93 tomorrow, sunshine will feel like 103. Wednesday, 94, will feel like 105. No rain in sight until perhaps Friday. Storms coming in. All right, let's get to it here, Danny Boy. And here's William Seg Dennison.
4: Thank you very much, Eric Thomas. Good morning, everyone. Reds update. Ryan O'Hearn, homer twice. The Pirates avoid a series sweep, beating the Reds yesterday 9-4. Cincinnati suffering their Major League Baseball high, tying 20th loss by at least 5 runs, matching their 162-game mark of last year. Eugenio Suarez hit on the left hand by a pitch yesterday. X-rays inconclusive. He'll be checked out later today. In Milwaukee, Ellie De La Cruz tweaked an ankle in the fifth inning, falling down after getting out of the batter's box. He'll be also checked out further today. The Reds take on the first-place Brewers tonight. First of a four-game set in Milwaukee. Nick Lodolo starts the opener. 700 WLW's coverage. 605 Sports Talk. 640 with the Arno Carriers inside pitch. Kelsey Chevrolet extra inning show after the game. Hunter Green in a rehab start at AAA Louisville yesterday strong. 6 1/3 innings, retired the last 16 batters he faced. Green also allowed a hit and struck out 4. Emilio Pagan, also in a AAA rehab assignment, coming back off that hamstring injury, gave up a hit in an inning of relief. The Reds are promoting 5 Dayton Dragon players to AA Chattanooga. They include catcher Alfredo Duno, along with infielder Carter Graham, and outfielder Kian Vu. Also, FIFA World Cup. Canada advanced to the round of 16 with a 1-0 win over South Africa in the knockout stage. Among the knockout matches today has Brazil up against Japan. Germany takes on Paraguay. Also, the USA will meet Bosnia Wednesday night in their knockout game. Tennis. Wimbledon starts today in London. Among those women in the first round action today are Cincinnati's Peyton Stearns, Serena Williams, and top-seeded Arana Sabalenka. Also on the men's side, top-seeded Jannik Sinner and Novak Djokovic all in action today. In golf, Hiren Ryu, 10 shots back after the opening round, rallied big time to win the Women's PGA Championship in Minnesota by 2 shots. Scottie Scheffler and Victor Hovland have a Monday sudden death playoff today after the rain-delayed Travelers Championship in Connecticut. Bill Dennison, 700 WLW Sports.
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15: All right, 5:47. What a real treat to have Matt Reese in here today, sitting in for Brian Combs. You're getting through all the tech problems we're having back there, right, Matthew?
6: Sure, and we're doing the best we can. But, you know, the heat and humidity is going to be oppressive all this week. And we're looking at mid-90s, which is because of this mega heat dome that we're dealing with in our part of the country. I mean, Chicago and St. Louis, they're going to see the high 90s today. So maybe there's something we're getting away with that they're not. But this mega heat dome that we're hearing about, it's going to last into the 4th of July weekend. So no relief, at least through this coming weekend. And the heat brings out the worst in some people. We've had more shootings over the weekend here in the Cincinnati area and into last night. Several people injured, one person dead. The person who was killed was gunned down in Cheviot, and they rarely deal with murders in Cheviot. So we'll have all those details coming up here at 6 o'clock, Tom.
15: All right, Matt, thank you very much. You know, it's a truth, and it's not just here, it's everywhere, about summer, shootings, crime, and Lord knows we're already well ahead. I mean, last check, I think Brian Combs last week said we're up something like 25%. The number of shootings, people that have been shot in Cincinnati, and of course that doesn't include some of these places we're talking about, which are actually outside of the city limits. And look, the first thing that the Democrats talk about, gun control. Let's take Chicago. Chicago has one of the strictest gun control policies of any major city in America. And yet, every weekend, we hear about 20, 30, 40 people being shot over a weekend in Chicago. Just look at these crimes that are happening in Cincinnati. The bad guys always get the guns, no matter what you do. The bad guys, if they want a gun, they will get a gun. It doesn't matter what you do, they will get them. One way or another. The black market has been around for a long time for everything. Drugs, gambling. sex, firearms. And it's a shame. It is a shame. And yet, you know, we pass city budgets around here where we're still 100, 150, sometimes 200 police officers short of where we need to be. And those that are out there doing that job, sometimes working morning, noon, and night to try to protect you and me. But there's only so much they can do when you don't have the support of those above you. And we're not the only city in that boat. 550-700-WLW.
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11: Yes, sir. They certainly are. Got a couple of road closures that you have to get used to today that weren't there when we talked last. That is, last week. 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You do have a broken down that blocks the right-hand side, northbound 75's ramp to westbound Reagan Highway. Traffic's getting by without a major problem now. The closures are from the 6th Street Viaduct to 2nd Street. That ramp now blocked off for the Brent Spence Corridor Project. The other biggie is in Newtown. A little bit later on this morning, Church Street or Newtown Road is going to be blocked off for the week for construction. Chuck Ingram, News Radio 700 WLW.
15: WCPO 9 First Warning Forecast presented by Jennifer Ketchmark. She'll check in about 30 minutes from now. But a heat advisory for the tri-state begins today at noon all week long, every single day. Sunshine, hot, and humid. Our temperatures will be in the low 90s, but with a heat index each and every day, it's going to feel like it's over 100 degrees. If you want some more rain, that will probably not show up until Thursday night, and that's a maybe. We'll get a slight cool down into the weekend by the time we hit the 4th of July holiday, and but it's still going to be in the 90s, is the bottom line. Maybe just not as humid. You know, I asked this question last week about what is wrong with people. Has Trump derange syndrome gotten so bad, and I think we know the answer to this question is yes, that things like this reflecting pool, it's back in the news again after Interior Secretary Doug Burgum said 7 people have been arrested in connection with the vandalism at the reflecting pool in D.C. 18 police reports and other citations related to vandalism have been issued. In one instance, we just saw the other day, a National Park Service official. And here's what I'm talking about, what's wrong with people. Now, here we have a celebration of America. And you can disagree with the policies of those in office, whether it's about Iran, whether it's about the economy, whether it's about trans boys in girls' sports. We could argue or debate any number of topics. But you would think, one would think, that the one thing, one of the things that we could all agree on is that the reflecting pool is one of the great symbols of the United States of America. Yet there are those who were caught cutting the liner of the pool with a knife or a razor, caused a lot of damage to the foam sealant. I don't know how in the world.

0: celebrating that there's algae in the reflecting pool. And then to go and do damage when all the government is trying to do in this case would make no difference. I would be fully behind it if this was a Democrat trying to clean up this pool, especially for $250. But it should be clean every day of the year. But no. No, that's not the case. 557, 700 WLW.
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2: Mid-90s, right up to the 4th of July, but feeling more like 100 degrees plus. This is the 6 o'clock report. I'm Matt Reese. Breaking now, we have a heat advisory that's going to go into effect at noon today, and it's going to run until 8 o'clock tonight with heat index values 101 up to 105. There is a slight chance of rain early on this morning, but otherwise it's just going to be sunny and hot this week right up to the 4th of July. We're looking at the mid-90s. Rain has been the problem in Kentucky and central Kentucky this weekend. Emergency crews have been going door to door, pulling people from homes surrounded by rising floodwaters. Some

0: counties in Kentucky with record or near record amounts of rain. At least 4 people killed. We're not alone in the heat. St. Louis, Chicago, Minneapolis, to as far south as Little Rock, Arkansas, could see the high 90s today. And there's been more gun violence as the weather heats up in the Cincinnati area. We'll have more on that in a moment. But first, let's check your trip into work this morning. Latest traffic and weather together. Here's Chuck Ingram.
1: 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Highway traffic in pretty good shape for that commute into work. One exception, a broken down northbound 75's ramp to westbound on the Reagan Highway. Right lane's blocked off, but still room to get by on the left. Chuck Ingram, News Radio 700 WLW.
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0: 91 and sunshine, our high heat index values as high as 101 to 105. Low 73 tonight, sunny and 93 tomorrow. Again, those high heat index values. Mostly clear. Tomorrow night with a low 72, looking ahead toward Thursday, sunshine, mid-90s. 4th of July, looking at a chance of showers and thunderstorms, otherwise a high of 92. We have 69 degrees right now in Cincinnati. More gun violence in the tri-state. A shooting in Over the Rhine that happened last night. This one was on Sycamore Street near Ziegler Park. A male victim survived. No word yet on a suspect. Cincinnati police are also investigating another shooting that happened last night in the Cuff neighborhood on Halsted Street at Cottman near Fairview Park. One person in critical condition. North College Hill police are investigating a shooting that occurred last night. Hamilton Avenue near Clovernook Drive and Southridge Lane. 2 people were injured in that. And a shooting in Lincoln Heights around midnight last night happened on Jackson Street. No details have been released yet. And no word of any arrests in the shooting that occurred in Cheviot over the weekend. It happened behind the Elks Lodge on Glenmore. And the Elks Lodge people say it had nothing to do with an event they had scheduled Saturday night. One of the victims who were shot, and there were 3, died, and police have not reported any arrests yet. U.S. Ambassador to the U.N. Mike Waltz says if Iran tries to take over control of the Strait of Hormuz, the U.S. military is going to take down Iran's infrastructure. Waltz adds that discussions between the 2 countries are ongoing, that the president will always give diplomacy a chance. And this all comes as the U.S. and Iran have been trading attacks over control of the Strait of Hormuz. It's 6:05, and our next news is coming up at 6:30. Matt Reese, News Radio 700 WLW.
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9: All right, 6:07. Good morning to you. Bright and early on a Monday morn. And it's going to be a hot week. We'll talk more about that with Jennifer Ketchmark here shortly. But summertime is here for the first time. No two ways about that. Tell you, this is a deeply troubling story. You may remember the story a week ago where an employee right over at this bookstore in Covington goes missing. And all the fellow employees, it was a Roebling Books and Coffee shop. This guy's worked there, Todd Garland, his name, 64 years old. He goes missing. And people naturally who work with him and had a lot of really nice things to say about him were very, very concerned about what had happened to him. Well, now all of a sudden we're continuing to learn more details as they've been revealed of an investigation into Garland and him uploading and producing child sexual abuse material. Man, sometimes we just never know. You know, we like to talk all the time about how, in a different light, how everybody's going through something. And if you can help them in any way, large or small, you make their life better, you make your own life better. This is a whole different animal. Apparently, Garland was contacted by the Covington, Kentucky police detectives back on June the 10th in connection with this criminal investigation about having, producing, uploading child sexual abuse material. So Garland jumps on a plane the next day, goes to Paris, and we learn that he died by suicide. And the employees and the Roebling Books and Coffee store are just in shock. They said, "We are shocked, incensed, and horrified by these recent allegations." They had no idea that he was involved in anything like this. The business added a donation link to Lighthouse Youth and Family Services, an organization that aims to help young people and families heal and reach their full potential. Weird, weird story. 6:09, we'll talk some money with Bloomberg next. 700 WLW.
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9: Well, a pleasant good Monday morning to our friend Gina Cervetti from the Bloomberg Newsroom in New York, New York. Hope you had a great weekend, Gina. I saw this headline a minute ago where Uber, they're going to now start having deeper dives into driver background checks.
15: Tom, good morning. Yes, Uber is strengthening those driver background checks in the U.S. and applying the new standards retroactively to existing workers. This is in response to a wave of sexual assault lawsuits filed by passengers. Starting today, Uber says the policy will lead to the removal of tens of thousands of existing workers. That's about one half of 1% of the active force in the U.S., according to Uber, Tom.
9: Big week ahead on Wall Street, Gina.
15: Investors are looking ahead to a holiday shortened trading week with Independence Day observed Friday on Wall Street, but it's a busy one for economic reports, including the June job numbers, which will be released on Thursday this time around instead of Friday, as we usually expect those jobs reports. In the lead up to the government report on jobs, we'll get some other job market indicators, reports on home prices, mortgage activity, Tom, and also a look at U.S. manufacturing, among other reports this week.
9: Okay. The futures this morning, Gina?
15: They look pretty good here on optimism over a lasting peace deal between the U.S. and Iran. Despite oil being a little bit higher at the moment, just above $70 a barrel, the dip buyers are stepping in. The S&P futures up 56, NASDAQ futures up 329, and those Dow futures are up 166 points. From Bloomberg, Gina Cervetti on News Radio 700, WLW.
9: All righty, here she is, Cincinnati's friendliest forecaster, and that would be from Channel 9 WCPO, Jennifer Ketchmark. Good morning.
16: Well, good morning, sir.
9: Did you have a good weekend?
16: I did. I went out to the Florence Yalls game yesterday.
9: I saw that.
16: I got to throw out the first pitch, and new head coach Toby Hall, who used to play in the MLB.
9: Yep.
16: He actually came out and caught my pitch, which was quite the honor.
9: No, now, how was the pitch? That's what people want to know. Did you get it to home plate, in the air, what?
16: It made it to home plate over the strike zone.
9: Come on.
16: Into his glove.
9: Really?
16: I mean, it wasn't fast.
9: You're an athlete. I mean, you can tell.
16: No, no, it was pure luck. I warmed up for like 5 minutes on the field, but it was great. I do have to get back to the studio.
9: Okay, but it's going to be hot to bottom line, right?
16: 91 today, 100 is what it feels like. 93 tomorrow, it feels like 103. Like, we've just got a rough week coming our way. So just keep that in mind and do your best to stay hydrated.
9: Okay, thanks for your time. I know you're busy. Have a good rest of your morning. All right, we'll check in with Jennifer a little bit later on. Let's check the roadways and lots happening as we get closer and closer to really digging in, Chuck, on the whole Brent Spence Bridge project.
1: Yeah, you're right about that. You'll no longer be able to use the 6th Street Viaduct for 50's ramp to 2nd Street starting today. Overnight, last night, they closed it off permanently. And there'll be another closure from South 75 to the 2nd Street ramp a little bit later on. That's going to take that out until the new bridge is in. That's not the only project that's going on. Church Street or Newtown Road through Newtown going to be blocked off for a week today. Starting today, between 32 and Lager, you'll have to use Little Dry Run instead. 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Highway traffic, that's in pretty good shape, with the exception of one. Northbound 75, a broken down on the ramp to westbound Reagan Highway. Chuck Ingram, News Radio 700 WLW.
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9: In a second. All right, 6:15. I'm sitting here carrying on with Matt Reed. Did I have the microphone on that entire time? I did not. Well, there's a surprise. Okay, I'm still a relative, well, maybe not a rookie, but certainly in the infancy of the morning show here. Matt Reese, good morning. Nice to have you here.
0: Good morning, Tom. Thanks a lot. Great to be here. We're in a mega heat dome that's building. It's roasting our part of the country. It's going to take us well into the July 4th weekend. Two small heat domes colliding, making for one big one that's going to take us into the mid-90s, and it's going to feel like 100. One person's dead, about a half a dozen other people injured from shootings over the weekend, including last night in Over the Rhine and Lincoln Heights. Those details coming up with Rick Uccino at 6:30 on News Radio 700 WLW.
9: All right, Matt, thank you. Clearly, the weather was a big deal in Kentucky, where Andy Beshear said yesterday that much of Kentucky is facing dangerous flooding after some of the areas had up to 8 inches of rain, and he plans to request federal help as search and rescue efforts continue. This is tough stuff to see, man. 4 people have already died because of the flooding. Beshear said this flooding has devastated so many communities across our state and taken the lives of 4 children. Gone way too soon. They are still in the search and rescue phase. He said we are working quickly to survey damage to submit a request for federal assistance. He said 18 local governments have also declared emergency. Bullitt, Clinton, Cumberland, Girard, Grayson, Jackson, Jessamine, Madison, Meade, Mercer, Metcalf, Spencer, and Wayne counties, plus cities of Albany, Brandenburg, Burkesville, McKee, and Muldraw. They've had more than 63 water rescues and evacuations already in the Commonwealth of Kentucky. Madison County, that over 300 homes without water. Many of the roads are closed across the entire state. And look, keep 911 lines open for emergencies only, for non-life-threatening help. Beshear said Kentuckians can call the state warning point, and that is at 1-800-255-2587. And he did say that price gouging, they're going to be all over it. People try to do it, water, food, whatever, they will go to jail. All right, look, are you getting tired of hearing? 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
9: 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I got some big news about your job, Chuck Ingram, coming up in the 7 o'clock hour.
1: Oh, you do?
9: Something that you may be aware of, but maybe you're not.
1: Oh, I can't wait.
9: Yes, yes. You might, knowing you probably know this already, but we'll save that for later.
1: Well, the anticipation. It's just,
9: I know, it is. It's just you can cut it with a knife. What's happening out there?
1: 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Highway traffic's in pretty good shape at the moment, with one exception. That is a broken down northbound 75's ramp to westbound on the Reagan Highway. Right lane's blocked off. Room for you to get by on the left. 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
9: All righty, Russ Jackson, thank you. Let's get to sports. Big series begins tonight for the Reds, if there is such a thing. You're four games under 500. I don't know if it's a big series. Maybe it is, Seg Dennison. You tell me.
18: Thomas, the sports brought to you by Richter and Phyllis Jewelers, Cincinnati's best place to buy engagement ring. Reds update. Ryan O'Hearn, a homer twice. Pirates over the Reds 9-4 to at least avoid a series sweep by Pittsburgh. Eugenio Suarez is going to get checked out later today with a hit on the left hand by a pitch in a game. Ellie De La Cruz tweaking an ankle, falling down, getting out of the batter's box. He's going to get checked out further today. As you said, Reds into first place Brewers tonight, first of four in Milwaukee. Nick Lodolo gets the start tonight. 6:05 Sports Talk, Arnell Carrier's inside pitch, and a Kelsey Chevrolet extra inning show after the game. Hunter Green looks like he's ready to go.
9: Yeah.
18: Rehab started Triple A Louisville yesterday, 6 3 innings. Retired the last 16 batters he faced, allowed a hit and struck out four. Emilio Pagan looks like he's ready to come back. Gave up a hit in an inning of relief. He'd done very well. And I've never heard of this before. Reds promoting five Dayton Dragon players to Double A Chattanooga. They include catcher Alfredo Duno, infielder Carter Graham, and outfielder Kian Vu. So, I've heard of a couple of players sure. going, but not in a while. I can't remember five guys going from one minor league to the next.
9: No.
18: So, it's maybe these guys are on a fast track to the Queen City.
9: Well, and I guess the American World Cup team plays again, what, day after tomorrow?
18: Wednesday. Correct, against Bosnia in a knockout round. Today, Brazil and Japan. Germany's in action. Morocco and the Netherlands in the knockout. Canada advanced to the round of 16 with a 1-0 win. They scored an extra time in stoppage time last night against South Africa.
9: We'll save that for another day. That right. Stoppage time is the most ridiculous nonsense of any sport I've ever seen in my life. If you got to stop the game, guy injured, yellow card, ball out of bounds, just stop the clock. Stop the clock. Every other sport known to man stops the clock, and then you resume when the ball is put back in play. It is absurd, that rule in that sport. Just get me out of here.
18: 700 WLW.
9: Monday morning, we get together with our aviation expert, Jay Ratliff. A passenger decides enough is enough, Jay, and sues an airline over a schedule change?
19: Over a schedule change. This is a Chinese passenger believed that the flight change policy he was subjected to was unfair. And he said, the airlines don't have to burden these changes in departure times. I do. Airlines don't face the cost. I do. So he is suing the airline he was flying on. Now, this is a 19-year-old young man, and when this schedule change occurred, he demanded a free ticket as compensation, which obviously what the airline said,
9: yeah, good
19: no, luck. We're not going to have that happen. Then the passenger decided because of this schedule change time for the departure, Tommy's going to need to spend the night at the hotel close to the airport to make sure he could make his flight because of that schedule change. He is suing to be reimbursed. Now, the one thing about the story that pushes this beyond absurdity is that this 19-year-old is suing over a schedule change of 10 minutes.
9: Oh.
19: Remember, he had to get to the airport early, so he had a hotel the night before. So I don't know what the expectations are of some people. And when I read this, that's why you'll never hear me, my friend, say I've seen it all in the world of aviation, because there's always tomorrow.
9: That's right. Now, this should not surprise me, thinking someone's headed to Seattle with all the issues they have out there. Apparently, some passenger going to Seattle had to be restrained by seven flight attendants.
19: It took all seven flight attendants on an Aer Lingus flight to Dublin to Seattle to restrain a violent passenger who... he was making such a scene on board an airplane that they tried to strap him in, and they were having a hard time strapping him to the seat. Now, one of the things that was interesting about this was once they got him secured, it took like 20, 30 minutes for some of these people to stay on this guy to keep him in his seat. They did not divert the flight. They went on to Seattle and landed, where the man was arrested and is facing quite a few charges, a significant fine from the FAA, and a whole bunch of other headaches. And I'm certain, as I think this article alluded to, alcohol was a factor. But I'll have more on the story on our aviation blog today, which is sponsored by the Greater Cincinnati Northern Kentucky International Airport, which offers round-trip fares to Tampa, $179. 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
9: More uncertainty in the Middle East with the 6:30 report. I'm Rick Uccino. Breaking now, after a weekend of attacks from both Iran and the United States, a military rep now says that both sides have agreed to stop any more strikes and resume peace negotiations as soon as tomorrow, but also putting the ceasefire in jeopardy. Israel, after they launched new attacks this morning on three Hezbollah command centers in southern Lebanon. All the uncertainty in the Middle East pushed oil prices higher overnight, as gas prices have been on a steady decline in recent weeks. With the 4th of July holiday just days away now, drivers have seen the price of regular come down to $3.86. According to AAA, Ohio's average leveled off a bit over the last week, sitting right now at $3.82 a gallon. Let's check the latest traffic and weather together.
1: 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Highway traffic in pretty good shape, with the exception of a broken down block in the right lane. That's northbound 75's ramp to westbound Reagan Highway. Southbound 75, that's doing fine through Westchester. Same for southbound 71 in Blue Ash. Chuck Ingram, News Radio 700 WLW.
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16: The heat wave begins here in the tri-state. Temperatures today are going to top out in the low 90s, but dew points in the mid-70s will make it feel like we're wearing this air. Your heat index will be around 100 today with a mostly sunny sky, and a heat advisory does begin at noon. Tonight, we're down to 73, so not much relief overnight, and tomorrow, 93 with a heat index of 103. From your severe weather station, I'm 9 First Warning meteorologist Jennifer Ketchmark, News Radio 700 WLW.
9: 71 degrees right now. Cincinnati police are looking into a shooting that happened at the intersection of Halstead Street and Cottman Avenue in Fairview Sunday evening. That gunfire rang out around 6:15, leaving a male victim with critical injuries. No arrests have been made. Meantime, a shooting under investigation in North College Hill. Two men were hospitalized after they were shot along Hamilton Avenue around 5:30. No suspect information is available in this case either. Bond has now been set at $3 million for a defendant charged in a deadly shooting that happened in North College Hill previously. Two people were found shot inside of a vehicle on Carpenter Drive. One victim died at the scene while the other survived. 43-year-old Ricky Orlando Lee faces charges that include murder and felonious assault. The Mount Airy apartment complex was the scene of a shooting incident on Saturday night. Two people were struck by gunfire off High Forest Lane. There's been no update on their condition. The Reds unable to pull off the series sweep of Pittsburgh on Sunday and open up a crucial four-game set against Milwaukee tonight. Seg has all those details coming up in sports just after traffic and weather at 6:30. Our next update at 7. I'm Rick Uccino, News Radio 700 WLW.
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9: All righty, 6:36. Good Monday morning to you. How we looking? Time to get rolling here. Got a big holiday weekend coming up, but we got to plow forward and keep going from now until then. Well, that escaped giraffe has finally been rescued after going missing for weeks from a ranch out in rural Texas. The giraffe named Gracie was found, quote unquote, fat and happy, roaming just 4 miles from the ranch, according to the local sheriff's office. Gracie escaped about 2.5 weeks ago from Cedar Hollow Ranch, which is located in the Texas Hill Country west of San Antonio. She got loose after bypassing a gate on the ranch while grazing. The Real County Animal Rescue Shelter said Gracie had been spotted on a game camera west of Leakey, Texas. And, of course, her escape triggered an intense search and rescue. They had helicopters, they had drones, they had it all going. And the big challenge was search efforts were complicated because of the need to obtain permission to look on other ranchers' property. I mean, this is rural country now. It's sparsely populated, thickly wooded, but Gracie is A-OK. 638, 700 WLW.
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18: SpaceX may be heading to the consumer wireless market. SpaceX and Charter Communications are said to have held high-level talks about partnering on a consumer mobile phone offering. Sources tell Bloomberg that Charter could run some of SpaceX's phone traffic through its ground-based internet infrastructure, much as it does with its Spectrum Mobile offering. If a deal is finalized, it would help push SpaceX toward achieving its goal of becoming more of a direct-to-consumer mobile phone provider. Stocks are looking at gains to kick off the trading week. Investors continue to watch the latest developments in the Middle East conflict. And luxury retailer Saks Global has emerged from bankruptcy with a new identity. The parent company of Saks Fifth Avenue, Neiman Marcus, and Bergdorf Goodman will now be named Exemplar Luxury Group. Saks says it's cut its debt by almost 75% under its restructuring and will now focus on delivering long-term profitable growth. Courtney Donahoe, Bloomberg Radio.
9: All righty, here he is, the main man.
7: Ooh.
9: And that would be our buddy Chuck Ingram.
7: Wow.
9: You're the main man.
7: I appreciate it.
9: I mean, look, everywhere I go, I mean, you know, people aren't talking about, well, a little bit about Brian Combs.
7: Mm-hmm.
9: You know, they'll chime in about Seg.
7: Yeah.
9: You know, that kind of, but at the end of the day, it gets back to Chuck Ingram. I mean, look no further than Julie Isferding.
7: Wow.
9: She's always talking about Chuck Ingram.
7: Well, she's a sweetheart. That's why.
9: Yeah.
7: Yeah.
9: She might be showing signs of age.
7: Tom.
9: I'm kidding.
7: You don't say that about women.
9: I love Julie Isferding. She knows that. I was making a joke. It obviously went over like a lead balloon. What's going on out there crying out loud?
7: My goodness.
9: I just meant maybe she's slipping mentally by talking about you all the time. That's what I meant by it.
7: Here comes the hole. And it's getting,
9: I'm sure I'm
7: going to
9: hear from her in about 10 minutes.
7: 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Highway traffic, not bad at all, with the exception of one. That's the broken down northbound 75's ramp to westbound Reagan Highway. Right lane is blocked off. I'm not seeing any problems through the cut in the hill as of yet. Northbound 471's under 5 minutes. 275 to town. Chuck Ingram, News Radio 700 WLW.
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9: All righty, our WCPO 9 first warning forecast. We just heard from Jennifer Ketchmark about a half hour ago. We'll hear again from her in about an hour from now. The bottom line is, and it doesn't take a lot of explanation for it, summer is here in earnest, officially beginning today. Yesterday was nice. I mean, yeah, warmer than it's been, but it was nice. Today, it gets hot, followed by hotter and hotter and hotter the rest of the week. Sunshine, temperature at 91 today. Humidity in the air, it's going to feel like it's 100. Same tomorrow, 93 will feel like 103. Wednesday, 94 will feel like 104. Thursday night is the next chance of any rain. We will cool off a little bit, and I mean a little bit, once we hit the 4th of July weekend. All right, let's get to it, Russ Jackson.
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23: Thank you very much, Air Thomas. Happy Monday, everybody. Reds update. Ryan O'Hearn, homer twice. The Pirates avoid a series sweep, beating the Reds yesterday 9-4. Eugenio Suarez hit on the left hand by a pitch. X-rays inconclusive. He'll be checked out further today with a CT scan in Milwaukee. Ellie De La Cruz tweaking an ankle in the fifth inning after falling down and getting out of the batter's box. He's also going to be checked out further today in Milwaukee. The Reds take on the first place Brewers tonight in the start of a four-game set in Milwaukee. 700 WLW's coverage, 6:05 of Sports Talk, 6:40 with the Arnell Carrier's Inside Pitch and the Kelsey Chevrolet Extra Inning Show after the game. Nick Lodolo gets the start tonight for Cincinnati. Hunter Green in a rehab start at AAA Louisville yesterday, went 6 3rd innings, retired the last 16 batters he faced. Green allowed a hit and struck out four. Emilio Pagan, the closer, also at a rehab assignment at AAA. Looks like he's all ready to go from that hamstring injury. Gave up a hit in an inning of relief. The Reds are promoting 5 Dayton Dragon players to AA Chattanooga. They include catcher Alfred Duno and also infielder Carter Graham. FIFA World Cup. Canada advanced to the round of 16, beating South Africa yesterday 1-0 in the knockout stage. Today, more knockout matches are set. Brazil and Japan. Germany up against Paraguay. Also, Morocco takes on the Netherlands. The USA meets Bosnia on Wednesday night. Tennis, Wimbledon begins today in London. Among the women's first round action are Cincinnati's Peyton Stearns, along with Serena Williams and her comeback. Also top-seeded Arana Sabalenka. On the men's side in action today, top-seeded Jannik Sinner, Novak Djokovic, and Daniel Medvedev. In golf, Haran Ryu, 10 shots back after the opening round, rallied all the way back to win the Women's PGA Championship in Minnesota by 2 shots. Scottie Scheffler and Victor Hovland have a sudden death playoff in the rain-delayed Travelers Championship in Connecticut. Racing, Batavia, Ohio's Wright Motorsports, second in the IMSA 6 hours at the Glen yesterday. Shane Van Gisbergen wins the NASCAR Cup race on the road course at Sonoma, California. George Russell, the F1 Australian Grand Prix winner. Bill Dennison, 700 WLW Sports.
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9: All right, 6:45. Normally, Brian Combs settles in about this time, and we're delighted to have sitting in for him our friend Matt Reese. How are you, sir?
1: I'm doing great, Tom. Good. Thank you very much, sir. Going to be in the mid-90s and feeling like 100-plus to start the week, and heat advisory is going to kick in at noon today. We've had several more shootings in places like Over the Rhine, North College Hill. We're going to tell you more about those. And I know we've heard this before, but the U.S. and Iran have agreed to stop bombing each other for now after a violent weekend. And so we will have details at 7 on News Radio 700 WLW.
9: All right, Matt, great to have you with us.
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0: Alrighty, we are keeping an eye out on things here, and one person in particular we are looking for is a fellow named Timothy Perkins. He's all tatted up. You can't miss him all the way up his neck. Wanted by the Ohio Adult Parole Authority for a felony parole violation. Charged with dangerous drugs. Timothy Perkins, white male, 31, 5'11", 165 pounder, has a history of resisting arrest, was last known to live in Lebanon, Ohio. If anyone has information on where police can find Timothy Perkins, please call Crime Stoppers at 513-352-3040. And we remind you, all tips remain anonymous. All right, hear that sound? Your chance if you're calling number 5 right now, and I mean right now. 513-749-7000. 513-749-7000. If you can correctly identify yesterday's Reds play of the game, you will win 2 tickets to an upcoming Reds game on us. 513-749-7000. You can call in right now. And by the way, in the 8 o'clock hour today, we're going to be joined by Gary Sullivan at 8:10. And then we're going to talk about the 100th anniversary of Zips Cafe right there in Hyde Park, or I beg your pardon, Mount Lookout. One of the best cheeseburgers you can get in this whole tri-state area. And we're going to talk about the second half of the season, now that it's officially upon us for the Reds. Do you still have hope? Do you have faith that they can reach the playoffs? Marty Brenneman, unable to join us today. He is flying back from Europe. But we're going to look inside some of the numbers and see, do those numbers give you hope, or do they tell you it ain't happening? 648-700-WLW.
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0: 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Chuck, what's the latest update on the roadways, young man?
9: 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Northbound 75, I'm seeing no delays through the cut. Southbound 75, doing okay through Lachlan. I am seeing some brake lights inbound 74 just before you get to 75. And don't forget the 6th Street Viaduct ramp to 2nd Street, now blocked off permanently. Chuck Ingram, News Radio 700 WLW.
0: WCPO 9 First Warning Forecast presented by meteorologist Jennifer Ketchmark. Already warm and muggy out there, up to 74 degrees, but that's nothing compared to later today and the next number of days, pretty much the entire week. A heat advisory in effect for the tri-state beginning at noon today. We're up to 91, going to feel like it's 100. 93, going to feel like 103 tomorrow. 94, going to feel like 104 on Wednesday. You know the tune. Just going to be the first really hot week of summer. We knew it was coming sooner or later. Here it is. Let's get through it. All right, let's check our caller here, Bobby Wilmoth from Cincinnati. Bobby, thanks for listening. Thanks for calling. What's the Reds' play of the game from yesterday, sir?
10: All right, man. Unfortunately, Ryan O'Hearn's three-run homer.
0: All right, let's check it out.
11: Normal warm-up to try to get loose. Now this ball is well hit by O'Hearn to deep right field, and it is gone. That is a three-run home run for Ryan O'Hearn, and the Pirates have blown this game wide open. It is 8-4.
0: All righty, Bobby, you are a winner. Do me a favor, Bobby. First of all, thanks for calling and for listening. Number two, just stay on hold so Russ Jackson, our engineer, can get and producer can get all your information, and we'll get you two tickets to a Reds game on us, sir.
10: Great, Tom. Thanks, man. Have a good day.
0: All right, man. You do the same, and a happy early 4th of July. Wise Money Matters coming up.
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8: A mega heat dome is the reason we're hotter than the blazes heading into the 4th of July. This is the 7 o'clock report. I'm Matt Reese. Breaking now, the collision of a couple of heat domes makes for a single mega heat dome, and all that means is temps in the mid-90s, feeling like 100-plus in the tri-state this week. We have a heat advisory that's going into effect from noon today to 8 o'clock tonight. Heat index values 101 to 105 expected, and we're not alone. If you're traveling in this part of the country, going to be hot in places like Chicago and St. Louis. It's been a nightmare a couple of days in Kentucky. Rain's the problem there. Some counties hit with record or near record amounts, and at least four people were killed. The heat bringing out the worst in some people. We've had more shootings over the weekend and into last night. Several people injured here in the Cincinnati area, and we'll have more on that in a moment. But first, we're going to check your drive into work this morning. The latest traffic weather together with Chuck Ingram. Chuck?
3: 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Highway traffic for your commute into work, not all that bad at the moment. Northbound 75, doing fine through the cut in the hills. Southbound, that's no trouble, through the Lachlan split. Inbound 74 was slowing a bit between

0: Rain in 75, a little bit better this time around. 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
3: The heat wave begins here in the tri-state. Temperatures today are going to top out in the low 90s, but dew points in the mid-70s will make it feel like we're wearing this air. Your heat index will be around 100 today with a mostly sunny sky, and a heat advisory does begin at noon. Tonight, we're down to 73, so not much relief overnight, and tomorrow, 93 with a heat index of 103. From your severe weather station, I'm 9 First Warning meteorologist Jennifer Ketchmark, News Radio 700 WLW.
4: And right now in Cincinnati, we're at 70 degrees. You've heard Chuck talk about this already this morning. Latest on the Brent Spence Bridge Corridor project. You can no longer access 2nd Street downtown Cincinnati from the 6th Street Viaduct heading east into the city. That exit is closed now, and the exit from southbound 75 to 2nd Street in downtown Cincinnati, that's going to be closing tonight at 11 o'clock because of the Brent Spence Bridge Corridor project. More gun violence as the weather heats up in the Cincinnati area. Last night, a shooting in Over the Rhine happened on Sycamore Street near Ziegler Park. One person survived that shooting. No word whether Cincinnati police have arrested anybody, nor is there any word of an arrest in a shooting last night in the Cuff neighborhood. Occurred on Halstead Street at Cottman near Fairview Park. One person in critical condition. North College Hill police investigating a shooting that occurred last night on Hamilton Avenue near Clovernook Drive and Southridge Lane. A couple of people injured there. They had been dealing with another shooting last week in North College Hill. Shooting in Lincoln Heights around midnight last night happened on Jackson Street. No details have been released on victims or arrests. And there's no word of any arrests yet in the shooting that occurred in Cheviot on Saturday night along Glenmore. Three people shot behind the Elks Lodge, which the Elks say the shooting had nothing to do with an event that was scheduled that night. One of the victims did die. Police have not reported any arrests. Iran says it has sole responsibility over the Strait of Hormuz, a position likely to create more tension as our country and Iran have agreed to halt violence against each other. Iran's foreign minister says any attempt to travel the strait through an unapproved route is going to cause an escalation of the hostilities. The ceasefire broke down over the weekend after the Iranians attacked a commercial vessel in the strait, and it came after Oman set up its own travel route through the strait, which is a vital corridor for shipping oil. Toy Story 5 beating Supergirl at the box office. Toy Story made another $70 million in its second weekend for a total of almost $300 million in the U.S. since it came out. It's 7:05. Next news coming up at 7:30. 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
9: 7:07 on your Monday morning. Good morning to you. Hope your day's off to a good start. Let's make it a great day. Going to be hot. Going to be sunny. Well, let's hang in there. Hey, if you got some time to kill, you might want to go back and check out the interview on Real Time with Bill Maher. Friday night, he had Vice President J.D. Vance on. And Maher, I think, stunned Vance and a lot of other people who regularly watch him. He has been a longtime Democrat, and he said now all of a sudden his vote is in play, and he might consider voting Republican in 2028. He says, look, if this is where the Democratic Party is going, and they are going, with the Democratic Socialists, he said this obsession with Israel, with the Jew-hating, America-hating, capitalism-hating, being against having prisons and sending bad guys to prisons, these are what the new Democrats stand for. No borders, no nothing. And Maher said, if this is where they're going, my vote is very much in play. Maher said he has never voted along party lines and prefers the candidate individually that he sees as best fit to lead the country. And he said, right now, the way the Democratic Party is going, he said, there is no way in good conscience that I can vote for him. And then at the end, he said something also interesting. He said that he thanked Vance for coming on. He said, you know, it's amazing. He said, every time I ask guys like you, Rubio, whoever to come on, you come on, we go back and forth. You might take a little bit of a beating, but I appreciate you being here. He said, all the people I've voted for, none of them come on the show. 709-700-WLW.
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9: And we say good morning once more to Gina Cervetti from the Bloomberg Newsroom in New York, New York. All right, when all is said and done, Gina, whether it's Amazon, Prime Days, or others, the sales totals are what?
3: Okay, we have some new numbers, Tom, on how Amazon, Walmart, Target, the others performed during last week's big summer promotions online. Adobe says online spending across all U.S. retailers hit $26.4 billion during the period of Amazon's Prime Day sale. That just beat Adobe's earlier estimate. Over 4 days, total spending was up just over 9% from last year's Prime Day sale. Now, we also heard from the research firm Numerator saying the average household spent a total of $143 on Amazon alone during the 4 days. That was down by around 8% from last year, but that was tallied as of 4 p.m. on Friday. So at that point, the sale still had a ways to go.
9: Okay. Meanwhile, online reviews and AI.
3: Yeah, you may wonder, is that review from a person or is it an AI fake? The CEO of Trustpilot says third-party feedback from human shoppers is becoming more important as artificial intelligence reshapes online retail. And now Trustpilot, where humans write reviews, is teaming up with the e-commerce giant Shopify to allow merchants to showcase and manage Trustpilot reviews directly on their online stores, Tom.
9: All right, Gina, and the futures last check, they look pretty good. How about now?
13: They still look pretty good. S&P futures up 64, NASDAQ futures up 361, Dow futures up 242 points. From Bloomberg, Gina Cervetti on News Radio 700, WLW.
9: All righty, Chuck Ingram, what's the very latest on the roadways, young man?
0: They're looking pretty good, too. 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Not seeing any major time delays to deal with as of yet. Just beginning to build a bit northbound 75 past Kyle's. You will have to get used to the 6th Street Viaduct ramp to 2nd Street being blocked off. That's permanently for the Brent Spence Corridor project. The other big closure this morning for the week is in Newtown. That has Church or Newtown Road blocked off between 32 and Lawyer. Chuck Ingram, News Radio 700 WLW.
9: WCPO 9 First Warning Forecast presented by meteorologist Jennifer Ketchmark. Heat advisory for the tri-state begins at noon and lasting pretty much the entire week. Sunshine every day this week. Temperatures in the low to mid 90s, but the heat index well over 100 degrees. Next chance of rain may be overnight Thursday night. We'll get a slight cool down into the weekend, but it's going to be hot all week. So hang in there. 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This heat is going to be our first real taste of it for the summer. Check the news headlines and visit with Karen Travers next on 700 WLW.
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9: 15 sitting in for Brian Combs today, our buddy Matt Reese. How are you, pal?
4: Hey, good morning, Tom. Great to see you. Thank you.
9: You too, buddy.
4: Yes, heat and humidity going to be oppressive all this week. Going to feel like 101 to 105 starting today. We're not alone. This mega heat dome that everybody's talking about is hitting the eastern half of our country. So if you're going to places like Chicago and St. Louis, they are seeing the high 90s, so we're a little better off. But heat's bringing out the worst in many people. It always does. And we had a bunch of shootings over the weekend here in the Cincinnati area, including Cheviot. We had some last night. And so we will have an update on that coming up in the news at 7:30 on News Radio 700 WLW.
9: All right, Matt, great to have you with us this morning. And we now shift gears to our ABC News White House correspondent. That's our friend Karen Travers. You know, Karen, I sound like a broken record half the time I'm leading into you, where, you know, you think there might be some progress, then all of a sudden something happens, and it's sort of teetering, and there was a lot of that going on this weekend.
15: Yeah, I mean, it's the ceasefire that has a lot of back and forth strikes. We saw that early on, and now we see it even after this memo of understanding was signed 2 weeks ago by the U.S. and Iran. It was certainly a heated, tense weekend. Overnight, a U.S. official tells us that the U.S. and Iran have agreed to stop these strikes, but notably, Iran has yet to publicly confirm that agreement. They still insist that they have control over the Strait of Hormuz. That is not what the administration says. But despite what we saw over the weekend, you know, the Iranians striking, then the U.S. Friday night launching those strikes against various targets in Iran, and drone and missile storage facilities, and then continuing that over the weekend. Despite all of that, we are still told that technical talks on the memo of understanding are still planned for the coming days, that these talks haven't been canceled, that they're still exchanging messages through the channel set up through that memo of understanding. So, you know, behind the scenes, the diplomacy track continues. But, you know, you and I have talked about this. They're still discussing the control of the Strait of Hormuz and how the traffic should get through there and what that's going to look like. And Iran is launching these missiles and attacking commercial ships. They're supposed to be talking about the nuclear issue. And that's the really complicated thing right now. And the fact that they're not seemingly getting to that just yet because they're still dealing with the Strait is a not great sign potentially for where this could go over the next 60 days.
9: Okay, well, we will stay tuned. Before I let you go, Karen, we have officially reached the midway point in the 2026 baseball season. We're halfway through.
15: Hope is alive.
9: Hope is alive, especially in Philadelphia. I'm going to ask you to go on the record right now, yay or nay. Are you ready? Okay.
15: Yeah.
9: The Fightin' Phils, your Fightin' Phils, are three behind the Atlanta Braves in the National League East. Will Karen Travers, the Phillies, catch them and be crowned champions of the National League East when we reach game 162?
15: I'm going to go yay. I'm optimistic right now.
9: That's not what I asked you, Karen.
15: Optimistic right now. Yes, I said yay.
9: Okay, all right.
15: I will say, I heard my 10-year-old's son, his 10-year-old friend yesterday who was wearing a Nats shirt, I overheard him say to him, he goes, I don't want to be mean, but I don't think the Phillies are that good. I think the Nats just made them look good last week. That was pretty funny.
9: Yeah, but the best stuff comes out of kids. There's no doubt about it.
15: Exactly.
9: I'm with you, though. I think the Phillies are going to win that division, and they're playing great baseball right now, so I know you'll be dialed in each and every game.
15: They've got the All-Star game. They've got the Home Run Derby up there. It's going to be really exciting, obviously, for America 250. It's in Philadelphia, but they've got a lot of exciting stuff coming up there, too.
9: So, all right. Enjoy the rest of your day. Thanks for your time, as always.
15: Thanks. Talk to you soon.
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9: All right, Chuck Ingram, what's happening on the roadways, young man?
0: Pretty quiet so far this morning. Not too far out of the ordinary for a summer Monday morning commute. 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Northbound 75, just beginning to get a little bit heavier near Kyle's. Northbound 471, that's building right side of the bridge. Southbound 71, still in decent shape through Blue Ash and Kenwood. Chuck Ingram, News Radio 700, WLW.
9: 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Sunshine today and sunshine all week. First time all year. We are under a heat advisory. It begins at noon today. 91 the high today. It'll feel like 100. 93 the high tomorrow will feel like 103. 94 the high Wednesday will feel like 104. Be careful. Be smart. Take care of yourself, your kids, your pets. Don't leave them in cars, whatever you do, even if it's only for a few minutes, because you might come back and they're having major problems. Please, please keep that in mind. All right, here we go, Russ Jackson.
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9: We sell good morning to William Seg Dennison.
17: Thank you very much there, Thomas. Reds update, Ryan O'Hearn, homer twice. Pirates avoid a series sweep, beating those Reds yesterday 9-4. The key now is get healthy, hopefully. Nobody's hurt real bad. Eugenio Suarez hit on the left hand by a pitch yesterday. X-rays inconclusive. So he'll be checked out further today in Milwaukee, as well as Ellie De La Cruz tweaked his ankle falling out of the batter's box in the fifth inning. He'll be checked out later today. The Reds in first place. Brewers open up a four-game set beginning tonight in Milwaukee. Nick Lodolo gets to start the opener. Coverage 6:05 Sports Talk. Arno Carrier's inside pitch. Kelsey Chevrolet extra inning show after the game. FIFA World Cup, three knockout matches today, Brazil and Japan. Germany meets Paraguay, and also Morocco takes on the Netherlands. The USA's knockout game is Wednesday night against Bosnia. 700.
9: Wait a minute.
17: Now what?
9: Our second favorite team after the United States. You and I have adopted Cape Verde.
17: Right.
9: Pardon me, I just Camp. Cape Verde. Where does Cape Verde stand at this point? Do you know?
17: I think they play on Wednesday, too. I'm not sure.
9: Okay. That's exciting.
17: I know.
9: It's really exciting.
17: I know. I think they got to go against, I forget, I remember.
9: All right, I'm going to look it up.
17: I think they're still in it. I don't think they got knocked.
9: I'll check it out.
17: All right.
9: I'll check it out.
17: Okay.
9: All right. Get
17: Let
9: me out
17: know.
9: Of here, please.
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9: Monday morning, we get together with our aviation expert, Jay Ratliff. A passenger decides enough is enough, Jay, and sues an airline over a schedule change.
18: This is a Chinese passenger believed that the flight change policy he was subjected to was unfair. And he said, the airlines don't have to burden these changes in departure times. I do. Airlines don't face the cost. I do. So he is suing the airline he was flying on. Now, this is a 19-year-old young man. And when this schedule change occurred, he demanded a free ticket as compensation, which obviously what the airline said,
9: yeah, good
18: no,
9: luck.
18: We're not going to have that happen. Then the passenger decided, because of this schedule change time for the departure, Tommy's going to need to spend the night at the hotel close to the airport to make sure he could make his flight because of that schedule change. He is suing to be reimbursed. Now, the one thing about the story that pushes this beyond absurdity is that this 19-year-old is suing over a schedule change of 10 minutes.
9: Oh.
18: Remember, he had to get to the airport early, so he had a hotel the night before. So I don't know what the expectations are of some people. And when I read this, that's why you'll never hear me, my friends, say I've seen it all in the world of aviation, because there's always tomorrow.
9: That's right. Now, this should not surprise me, thinking someone's headed to Seattle with all the issues they have out there. Apparently, some passenger going to Seattle had to be restrained by seven flight attendants.
18: It took all seven flight attendants on an Aer Lingus flight to Dublin to Seattle to restrain a violent passenger who... he was making such a scene on board an airplane that they tried to strap him in, and they were having a hard time strapping him to the seat. Now, one of the things that was interesting about this was once they got him secured, it took like 20, 30 minutes for some of these people to stay on this guy to keep him in his seat. They did not divert the flight. They went on to Seattle and landed, where the man was arrested and is facing quite a few charges, a significant fine from the FAA, and a whole bunch of other headaches. And I'm certain, as I think this article alluded to, alcohol was a factor. But I'll have more on the story on our aviation blog today, which is sponsored by the Greater Cincinnati Northern Kentucky International Airport, which offers round-trip fares to Tampa, $179. 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
4: More uncertainty in the Middle East with the 7:30 report. I'm Rick Uccino. Breaking now, both the U.S. and Iran have once again agreed to stop attacks and allow vessels to move freely through the Strait of Hormuz. This follows an exchange of strikes over the weekend.
1: that have raised new questions about the memorandum of understanding with Iran, but talks with Tehran are expected to continue. President Trump issuing a warning over the weekend, saying there may come a point when the U.S. is no longer able to be reasonable and will be forced into more military action. Both sides signed that memorandum of understanding just over a week ago, but recent events have now put into question how long it could last. Under that deal, Iran promised to reopen the strait. Instead, it's trying to control it, according to Iran's foreign minister, who claims that Iran alone manages the strait and warns against any interference. Let's check the latest traffic and weather together.
0: 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Quiet morning on the highways with no accidents to deal with. Northbound 75 just a bit heavier between Dixie and Kyle's. A whole lot of extra time not even needed into downtown. Same is true for northbound 471. The ramp from the 6th Street Viaduct 50 is now blocked off to 2nd Street. Street permanently. Chuck Ingram, News Radio 700 WLW.
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12: Here is the latest weather forecast from News Radio 700 WLW.
1: A heat advisory will be up for the tri-state starting at noon today. We'll see mostly sunny skies. Going to be hot and humid. A high of 91. Going to feel closer to 100. Mostly cloudy overnight tonight. Temperatures aren't going to cool down much. Down to 73 tomorrow. Mostly sunny. Hot, humid. Once again, a high of 93, but it's going to feel closer to 103. Mostly sunny skies this morning. 72 degrees. Blocking off the exits to 2nd Street. Permanently. The Brent Spence Bridge Corridor project is ramping up, which means new construction-related closures. Both exits to 2nd Street, which carries eastbound traffic past Paycor Stadium downtown, are being shut down by ODOT. You can no longer get off at 2nd from eastbound US 50, and the I-75 exit will be closed off starting at 11 o'clock tonight. Cincinnati police looking into a shooting that happened at the intersection of Halsted Street and Cotman Avenue in Fairview Sunday evening. Gunfire rang out around 6:15, leaving a man in critical condition. No arrests have been made. Meanwhile, a shooting under investigation in North College Hill. Two men were wounded and hospitalized after being shot along Hamilton Avenue around 5:30. No suspect information available in that case. And a Mount Airy apartment complex was the scene of a shooting Saturday night. Two people struck by gunfire off High Forest Lane. There's been no update on their condition. If you can help in any of these cases, call Crime Stoppers at 352-3040. The Reds unable to pull off a series sweep of Pittsburgh over the weekend and open up a crucial series against Milwaukee tonight. Seg has all the details coming up in sports just after traffic and weather at 7:40. Our next update at 8 o'clock. I'm Rick Uccino, News Radio 700 WLW.
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9: 7:36, good Monday morning to you. Going to be a hot one out there today. We've talked a lot about that already today, so be careful, please. Stay hydrated, all the above. Look out for your children. Don't leave pets or kids in cars, please, please, please. The king of comedy, Mel Brooks, turned 100 years young yesterday. Born on June the 28th, 1926, Brooks is one of the most, if not the most, esteemed laughmaster of Hollywood's 20th century. Turned out hit after hit, Blazing Saddles, Young Frankenstein, The Producers, and he's still going strong. Even into his 90s, just last month at 99, surprised comedian Eddie Murphy with an appearance at his American Film Institute salute. And he got a special 100th birthday present over the weekend from the AFI, where they changed their number one greatest comedy, top 100. For years and years and years, Blazing Saddles sat at number 6. As of his birthday, AFI has fixed this grave error, elevating the Western spoof all the way to number 1, displacing the previous funniest movie ever, Some Like It Hot. Brooks has always said he thought that Blazing Saddles was the funniest movie of all time. And at 100, his wish is granted. Incidentally, The Producers is at number 11 and Young Frankenstein at number 13. 738, 700 WLW.
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11: Comcast is planning to split its media and technology businesses, spinning off NBC Universal into a separate publicly traded company. NBC Universal will hold its theme parks, Universal Film and Television Studios, NBC and Telemundo, Peacock Streaming, and the Bravo Cable business, as well as its European media business. The remaining Comcast will hold the company's broadband, wireless, and cable TV units. Checking on the markets, the U.S. and Iran agreed to another truce, and that's sending stock futures higher this Monday. As investors look to the second half of the year, Wall Street is weighing a growing list of risks, including whether the artificial intelligence rally can keep on going. And baseball managers make far less money than top coaches in other sports, while also having to grind out a six-month, 162-game season. The typical salary is between $1.5 million and $8 million, well below salaries for coaches in the NBA and NFL. Courtney Donahoe, Bloomberg Radio.
9: All right, Chuck, I told you I had a little something for you today.
0: Yeah, I heard.
9: Today is the official celebration anniversary.
0: Mm-hmm.
9: 1956, 70 years ago today, President Dwight D. Eisenhower signs the Federal Aid Highway Act, creating the U.S. Interstate Highway System.
0: And what a system it is.
9: Isn't it amazing?
0: Yeah, it really is.
9: It really is amazing. So in celebration of your occupation, there you have it.
0: That is awesome.
9: Just thought I'd let you know.
0: Well, you're too kind.
9: Oh, I'm always at your service.
0: What a special, special day.
9: Yeah, I'm sure you're thrilled about it.
0: Tom, I am.
9: I know you are.
0: Yes.
9: I know you are. And now, unfortunately, you have to tell us about being stuck on that interstate highway system.
0: Or not.
9: Or not. Better yet.
0: 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It has been a very quiet morning on the highways. We've got a couple of new closures that are going to affect things just a bit for a while on the 6th Street Viaduct and then ramp to 2nd Street. That is now blocked off. And southbound 75's ramp to 2nd Street, that will be blocked off permanently tonight as crews continued to work their way to the new Brent Spence Bridge, or whatever it will be called. Traffic elsewhere is looking pretty good. The other closure is in Newtown. Church Street's going to be blocked off. You'll have to use 32 to Little Dry Run to Lawyer in order to get around. Chuck Ingram, News Radio 700 WLW.
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9: All right, here she is, Cincinnati's friendliest forecaster. She is busy, busy, busy as a heat advisory goes into the tri-state today. Jennifer Ketchmark at noon.
15: Oh, so it begins. I mean, even yesterday was less than desirable. We were out at the y'all's game, and I was sitting out on the like little patio, and I'm just sweating. And I'm like, this isn't even like the worst of it.
9: I didn't think yesterday was bad, but I hear you. I hear you. I hear you. And you threw out the first pitch, a strike, no less.
15: Maybe a loose strike, but their new manager, Toby Hall, who came from Tampa Bay, he played in the MLB. He said, quote, Jen, you made it into the strike zone. So I'm going to take it.
9: Hey, that's your story and you're sticking with
15: it. I am. Hey, I got a video.
9: You should.
15: I'll
9: you ought to feel very good about it. I'm happy for you. Well done.
15: Thank you, sir.
9: All right. So hot every day, right?
15: Yep, pretty much. Wednesday, Thursday should be the worst of it with heat index values around 105. They're also, you know, looking at day 3 and 4 of a heat wave. So at that point, it's kicking our butts. You know, we're becoming dehydrated. We're tired. We're exhausted. We're just feeling a little lethargic. And that's why even today, drink more water than you think you should. Give your body more of a break than you think you should. If you want to go to the movie theater and watch a movie in the chilly air, do it. Just don't overdo it outside. For those of you that work outdoors, I am so sorry. You know the drill here. Hopefully your bosses are helping to accommodate a bit. But I mean, goodness, grab that Gatorade or that liquid IV to help you out.
9: All right. Well, have a great rest of your day and we'll check in again mañana.
15: Okay, talk to you soon.
9: All righty, 743, hit it, Russ.
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9: And here he is, William Seg Dennison.
17: Thank you very much, Eric Thomas. Reds update. The Reds meet the first-place Brewers tonight. The start of a 4-game set in Milwaukee. Nick Lodolo starts for the Reds in the opener. 700 WLW's coverage. 605 Sports Talk. 640 with the R&O Carriers inside pitch and in the Kelsey Chevrolet extra knee show after the game. Reds losing yesterday 9-4. They take 2 out of 3 in Pittsburgh. But the big news is Eugenio Suarez hit on the left hand by a pitch in the game. X-rays inconclusive. Now, he will be checked out further today in Milwaukee with a CT scan. Ellie De La Cruz also going to be checked out today in Milwaukee. He tweaked an ankle in the 5th inning, falling down after getting out of the batter's box. Hunter Green looks like he's ready to come back in a rehab start yesterday for Louisville. 6 1/3 innings, retired the last 16 batters he faced. Green allowed a hit and struck out 4. Closer Emilio Pagan looks like he's ready to go after a rehab assignment to AAA Louisville from that hamstring injury. He gave up a hit in an inning of relief. The Reds are promoting 5 Dayton Dragon players to AA Chattanooga today. They include catcher Alfredo Duno and infielder Carter Graham. FIFA World Cup action today. 3 knockout matches on the schedule. Brazil up against Japan. Germany meets Paraguay, and also Morocco takes on the Netherlands. The USA faces Bosnia in a knockout round on Wednesday night. Bill Dennison, 700 WLW Sports.
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9: All right, 7:45, time to check our news headlines. And sitting in for Brian Combs is Matt Reese. Good to see you, man.
4: Good to see you, Tom. Thank you. Heat advisory posted at noon today as the heat wave arrives. Temps in the mid-90s and feeling like 100-plus here in the tri-state. Chuck's been talking about this in traffic today. A couple of busy exits into downtown Cincinnati have closed or will be closed tonight as part of the Brent Spence Bridge Corridor Project. And this is leading to 2nd Street. I mean, can you imagine what this is going to be like for the Bengals and the Reds games? The backup off 75 and then coming in from the west side on 6th Street. And in Florida, a terrible story. An alligator attack has killed a 31-year-old woman. We'll have details at 8 on News Radio 700 WLW.
9: You know, right now, we're getting lots of pictures and video, different news crews setting up for this Great American State Fair. You know, it's really cool. I'm looking at the South Carolina booth, for lack of a better term, and they have putting greens in there. They have beach chairs in there. You know, every state trying to show off its, you know, whatever. And it looked like until just a couple of years ago that, or a couple of days ago, forgive me, that the governor, who's a pretty reasonable guy, Shapiro, in Pennsylvania, that he was not going to allow Pennsylvania to have a booth at the Great American State Fair. Can you imagine Pennsylvania, Philadelphia, the history of this nation? Well, their two senators said this is preposterous. Now, Shapiro said we couldn't find a single business to sponsor the booth. I mean, give me a break. You can't find one company in Philadelphia to sponsor this booth. Well, John Fetterman, Democrat PA, Dave McCormick, Republican PA, stepped in to organize Pennsylvania's presence in the Great American State Fair. They put together some private partnerships. They're not using any taxpayer money. You mean to tell me a sharp guy, and look, Shapiro's a Democrat, but he's a smart guy, one of the few out there. You mean to tell me that for the 250th anniversary, he was going to allow the state of Pennsylvania not to partake in the nation's birthday? Well, thank goodness McCormick and Fetterman stepped up to the plate. Speaking of stepping up to the plate, are you having to do that as far as jewelry is concerned? Well, right now, it's the smartest time, the best time, the most affordable time to do it, but only at Genesis Diamonds. 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
9: All righty, Chuck Ingram, 7:50 in the morning. You said things last check were looking pretty doggone good today.
0: 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I am seeing some heavier traffic on eastbound 275 between Moss Deller and 42, and southbound 75 continues to build through Lachlan, but neither one of those are too far out of the ordinary. Northbound 75 is where I'm most impressed. There's minimal delays out of Erlanger into downtown. Chuck Ingram, News Radio 700 WLW.
9: WCPO 9 First Warning Forecast, and you just heard from Jennifer a moment ago. A heat advisory for the tri-state begins today at noon. Today, 91 will feel like 100, very humid. Tomorrow, 93 will feel like 103, very humid. Wednesday, 94 will feel like 104, very humid. Please, please be safe with yourself, lots of water, with your pets, lots of water. Don't leave them in cars for even a couple of minutes. And Lord knows, don't leave those children in the car. Do not, please do not do it. Brenneman and Jones on baseball coming up in a minute. In the 8 o'clock hour, is it time to paint your house? Well, we know it'll cost a few bucks. Gary Sullivan will be in to talk about that. It is Zip's 100th anniversary. Great cheeseburgers here in Mount Lookout. And we'll talk about the Reds. No Marty Brenneman today. He's flying back from Europe. Been gone for 3 weeks. But we're going to talk about some of the numbers. Do they tell you they can't make a run to get to the postseason, or are you still a believer? 752 700 WLW.
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9: During low these many years in Major League Baseball, we've seen teams line up against another team, and somebody would inevitably say, like the Dodgers and the Giants, like the Reds and the Dodgers of the 70s, like the Yankees and the Red Sox, et cetera, et cetera, et cetera. Today I ask you, what is the biggest rivalry in Major League Baseball?
23: You just took all my teams.
9: Well, you had to name the rivalry, so okay. You can pick one of those. I don't care.
23: Well, let me get now.
9: You and I are going to differ maybe on this, but go ahead.
23: Dodgers, Padres.
9: Oh, I think, okay. Add Dodgers and Padres.
23: I think that's very strong. I still think the Yankees and Red Sox. I know the Red Sox are having a bad year, but I still think there's that rivalry. How about the Yankees and the Mets because Juan Soto going over to the Mets?
9: I don't think it is now. Okay. I think a rivalry has to be based on teams that are really good when they play each other.
23: Oh,
9: and there's a lot on the line
5: Well, name me one of the robberies that we've already talked about.
23: I'll give you another one. I'll give you the Dodgers and the Giants. Do you know
5: I said Dodgers and Giants. Well, I'm talking about,
23: but the Giants are terrible. But the point is the violence that happens
5: in
23: the stands.
5: You're right.
23: That's disgusting. And you know how I condone violence.
5: I know.
23: Sometimes.
5: Talking about the biggest rivalries in baseball. We'll have more in a moment.
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8: 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Yo, y'all are not gonna believe what Perks Pass is giving you a chance to win.

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1: It made no difference.
0: And then you go to Riverfront, 50,000. I used to think, how lucky are Reds fans to get to watch a ball game when it's on AstroTurf?
1: They were the good old days, man.
0: That was a
1: man.
0: Big deal.
1: Well, of course, the Dodgers had grass. They always had. The Reds at Riverfront had artificial turf.
0: But so many great players. And here's another thing is you knew the players on the bench because the team would stay intact. I mean, you knew for the Dodgers, Manny Mota, number 11, was going to pitch hit the ninth inning, right?
1: Yes.
0: And then you had, I'm just speaking from the Dodgers, you had the same lineup, right? You had Say and Russell and Lopes and Garvey, Yeager, Dusty Baker, Rick Monday, and Reggie Smith. That was their lineup. That's of course, you had the Reds. It's not bad.
1: That's good.
0: Like a Rain Man thing.
1: Yeah.
0: But what a rivalry.
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8: What they call a big heat dome is going to be dangerous to a lot of people this week. For the 8 o'clock report, I'm Matt Reese. Breaking now, the collision of a couple of heat domes in our part of the country is making for a single mega heat dome. And all that means is that temperatures are going to be in the mid-90s here in the Cincinnati area, feeling more like 100+. We're going to be under a heat advisory starting at noon today. Heat index values 101 to 105. That's what it's going to feel like. Hot temperatures, high humidity may cause heat illnesses, too. And the National Weather Service, with a reminder to drink plenty of fluids and stay in air-conditioned rooms, stay out of the sun, check up on relatives and neighbors. Let's check on your drive into work this morning. Latest traffic and weather together. Here's Chuck.
9: 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Highway traffic, not all that bad. The heaviest is southbound 75 through Lachlan for a couple of extra minutes. Northbound 75 slows just a bit at Kyle, so does eastbound 275 after Mosteller. Chuck Ingram, News Radio 700 WLW.
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1: Heat advisory kicks in at noon, runs until 8 tonight. We're looking at a high of 91, feeling like anywhere from 101 to 105. Tonight, mostly cloudy, 73, mostly sunny, hot again tomorrow, 93, feeling like 103. Still humid tomorrow night, 74, and we're looking at rain and storms as a possibility this coming Wednesday, maybe on the 4th of July as well. Still going to be very hot. Right now, it's 73 degrees. We have a little bit of fog here in the Kenwood area. 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You can no longer access 2nd Street, downtown Cincinnati, from the 6th Street Viaduct coming in from the west side, heading into the downtown area of Cincinnati. That has closed as of last night. And the exit from southbound 75 to 2nd Street is going to be closing at 11 o'clock tonight. More gun violence as the weather heats up here in the Cincinnati area. There was a shooting in Over the Rhine last night, Sycamore Street near Ziegler Park. One person survived, no word on a suspect. Cincinnati police also investigating a shooting that happened in the Cuff neighborhood on Halstead near Cotman near Fairview Park. One person in critical condition. North College Hill police investigating a shooting that occurred last night on Hamilton Avenue near Clovernook Drive and Southridge Lane. Two people injured there. And a shooting in Lincoln Heights around midnight last night happened on Jackson Street. No details released. Follow-up on the Saturday night shooting in Cheviot happened along Glenmore. Three people shot behind the Elks Lodge. And the people there say the shooting had nothing to do with an event scheduled on Saturday night. One of the victims did die, and police have not reported any arrests yet. A woman is dead after she was bitten by an alligator in Florida. Happened yesterday in Seminole County. She had been swimming with friends in a river in Geneva. Florida Fish and Wildlife saying this morning, a 31-year-old woman taken to the hospital where she died. The gator was never found. Prosecutors in Michigan are charging the parents of an obese 7-year-old boy with second-degree murder in his death. Damian and Jessica O'Brien are also charged with torture and child abuse in the death of Casper O'Brien, who weighed 255 pounds when he died. First responders were called to their home in Flint Township in November of 2025 on a report of a child having difficulty breathing, and he later died at the hospital. Stevie Nicks, Tim McGraw set to perform at the big Taylor Swift and Travis Kelce wedding. That is according to a report by Page Six. Swift previously wore a shirt reading Stevie Nicks at Game 4 of the NBA Finals at Madison Square Garden and has previously released a song named after Tim McGraw. It's 8:06. Next news coming up at 8:30. I'm Matt Reese, News Radio 700 WLW.
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1: And we once more say good morning to Gina Cervetti from the Bloomberg Newsroom in New York, New York. 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
15: Tom, good morning. Yes, the shares are surging on this news today. Comcast plans to separate its media businesses from its cable TV and internet operations, spinning off NBC Universal and Sky into a new publicly traded company. NBC Universal will also hold the theme parks division. Comcast has struggled recently. Consumers are cutting that cable TV cord in favor of streaming. At the same time, telecom companies have been winning over more internet customers, Tom.
1: All right. Meanwhile, I'm not surprised by this, but SpaceX might be offering a phone.
15: Phone service. Yeah, SpaceX and Charter Communications are said to have held executive level talks about teaming up on a consumer mobile phone offering. Sources tell Bloomberg that Charter could run some of SpaceX's phone traffic through its ground-based internet infrastructure, much like it does with its Spectrum Mobile. At the moment, SpaceX offers its Starlink mobile service as a $10 a month add-on through T-Mobile, but it has bigger ambitions here in the area of consumer phone offerings, Tom.
1: All right, and the futures last check, Gina, they were looking rock solid. How about now at 8:12 in the morning?
15: They still look pretty good here this morning. S&P futures up 64. NASDAQ futures up 357. Those Dow futures are up 247 points. From Bloomberg, Gina Cervetti on News Radio 700 WLW.
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17: All right, here he is.
18: I'm here now.
17: Our buddy Gary Sullivan. We're having all kinds of board issues here today. Not sure what's going on. They had to. Matt Reese was telling me they had to wake some dude up in Phoenix, Arizona at 2 o'clock in the morning so he could reset this whole thing. We just put it in a week ago. I know Dave Abbott is working around the clock.
18: Geez.
17: So anyway.
18: Yes, sir.
17: Russ Jackson picking that song, Paint It Black. I don't know how many people want to paint their house black except for the lady who lives across the street from me.
18: You know what? Black and white houses are becoming really popular, Tom.
17: Well, white, I can understand. Are you kidding me? A black house?
18: You know what? They make replacement windows now with a black frame.
17: Well, I know that.
18: Yeah.
17: And, well, you know, if you mix it with a white house, right?
18: Yeah.
17: You know, I understand the contrast. It looks great.
18: Yeah. But black, probably not.
17: Yeah, I mean, the lady just did this. And,
18: really?
17: And I mean, I'm just like, wow.
18: She
17: okay.
18: doesn't want to be seen at night.
17: Well, maybe you're right.
18: I don't know.
17: All right. Well, look, this is the time of the year.
18: Sure.
17: And it's almost perfect timing, what with this heat wave and heat advisory now beginning in the tri-state. I'm kind of curious, before we get to painting your house.
18: Right.
17: And this might sound like a completely ridiculous question. If you paint your house darker, is your house hotter?
18: Sure.
17: On the inside?
18: Well, it can be. I mean, whenever you got something dark, just like dark clothing,
17: right,
18: it creates
17: right.
18: a solar heat gain. So, sure.
17: Okay. Sure. All right. Well, then I definitely now don't want to be in that black house across the street.
18: The other way to look at it is it warms your house in the winter.
17: Ooh.
18: Mm. Mm. Okay. If you have a sunny day, and I don't know about here.
17: Yeah. Well, we had a few last summer, but any winter anyway. Okay. Let's talk about it's house painting season.
18: Yeah, for sure.
17: Okay. So I asked you about this last week.
18: Right.
17: I had a guy does a lot of painting in our neighborhood. He drove by. I've known the guy for 20-something years. And he looks at me. He says, I really think you ought to at least consider painting the front mm-hmm. of this house. And I asked you, is that kind of ridiculous? You're like, not really, right?
18: Yeah, it's curb appeal. Freshen it up. You don't have to do the whole house.
17: Okay, it's a thought. But hey, look, one thing that can't be denied, if you're thinking about painting your house, it ain't cheap, brother.
18: Well, it's not cheap. But here's a little factoid. This is pretty interesting. The average home in the Cincinnati area, 50 years old.
17: I'm not surprised by that.
18: Yeah. Norwood, 95 years old. Cheviot, 82 years old. Terrace Park, 65 years old. The interesting thing now is it's been looked at with the data that 50% of all home improvements are spent on necessary maintenance. Roofing,
17: yep.
18: Exterior painting,
17: yep.
18: Air conditioning. So the wow factor for home improvements decreased. You know, it wasn't bad in the 90s. You know, we're redoing kitchens and baths, and everybody's excited. We were talking about outdoor living, building big fireplaces, and those are fun. You get a big old wow
17: sure
18: factor,
17: they are.
18: And
17: sure.
18: maybe a little bit with paint too. But nobody really cares if you replace your air conditioner.
17: Well, except for you.
18: Well, except for the people in the house.
17: That's exactly right. One question that comes up often, I think most people think that, painting wood, it's perfect, right?
18: Right.
17: More stable, whatever. Let me start with that. Is that true?
18: Well, wood is not more stable, actually. When you think about it, concrete would be more
17: sure.
18: stable. Aluminum, and
17: yep.
18: we have houses that have aluminum siding on it. That's more stable. Because there's not a whole lot of swelling and shrinking, so it's more stable. And a lot of people, they think you can't paint aluminum clad
17: homes.
18: That
17: was my next question.
18: Yeah, but you can. And what we talk about on my show all the time, Tom, is it's all about preparation. I don't care whether you're sealing a deck, sealing a driveway, painting your house. It's all about preparation. And aluminum siding and steel siding has a factory coated finish on it. Probably last you 20, 25 years.
17: Mm-hmm.
18: But back in the day, and I'm talking about the 60s and the 70s, and there's still plenty of those homes with aluminum siding or steel siding on, it oxidizes. And you can even see it in older homes where the paint from the siding is washed down on the brick. I don't know if you've ever seen it. It's called
17: chalking. Of course I have. Yep.
18: Yeah, so when you go to paint that, there's a little bit more preparation work involved. You got to get that oxidation off, and using a detergent siding cleaner, Crud Cutter makes one, and really cleaning that whole siding. Start at the bottom, work the way up, and what you'll find is a lot of times a white aluminum siding house will almost look like light gray. And then you start really washing it and cleaning it, and you don't necessarily always see white siding. Sometimes it takes the last coat of the finish right off. All of a sudden, your house looks like American Airlines, which is okay. It's okay because we're going to paint it. And then after you get all that oxidation off, do the rag test. If you got white siding, get a black rag and rub it over and see if you get any of that white chalking on that rag. And if you still get a little bit of chalking on there, it's really, really, really important that you get a good primer on there. And there's different primers on there that are designed to cover up chalking paint. So I'd really recommend, you know, a primer. And if it gets down to bare aluminum, scuff that up a little bit with some 220 sandpaper, and then get the best paint you can buy. And Sherwin-Williams has an emerald and duration paint. Behr has a premium line. Ben Moore has Aura paint, which is a premium line. They're self-priming, but you still need a good bonding primer. That's the key, along with a lot of times we caulk before we paint. On aluminum siding, you do not want to caulk the horizontal panels because you're going to cause big problems with moisture being trapped and everything else. And watch out for these temperatures too.
17: You
18: want to paint in the morning, shady side of the house, surface temperature below 90 degrees. Don't paint in direct sunlight. That's not good. And don't cut the paint with adding water. That's not smart. The manufacturer wanted more water in there, they would have put it in there. So a lot of times people like to cut it with water so that it doesn't dry so fast. Don't do that.
17: Okay, let me ask you this. Is there a difference in the kind of paint that you will buy if you're painting aluminum compared to wood?
18: No, I think I would choose, and you said expensive, but the quality of paint has changed dramatically over the last 15 years. I'm telling you right now, buy the most expensive paint you can find. I'm dead serious. A good coat of paint on your home, and especially on aluminum siding, should last you a minimum of 15 years. I mean, that's how good it is. Mm-hmm. So there's still a lot of cheap stuff out there. One recommendation is you'll get choices also in sheen, whether it's a satin, semi-gloss, or a flat. You want to use the flat finish. And here's why. An aluminum siding, it's a metal, so there may be dings and dents, and you know it's not always nice and smooth after 25 years. If you put a paint on there with a little bit of sheen, it accents the dings and the dents. A flat just kind of blends in.
17: Yeah.
18: So a lot of people make that mistake.
17: Well, that's why you see the dents in cars.
18: Right.
17: Yeah.
18: Right.
17: Yeah.
18: Exactly.
17: Compared to the house.
18: Yep. Flat paint, good brush, cool temperatures. Baby, you're set.
17: Okay. Well, then we better put off that project for at least a week.
18: There you go. Okay. Yeah, because did you hear it's going to get hot?
17: I heard that. I think I've said that about 700 times in the last three and a half hours.
18: Are you sweating?
17: No, it's comfortable in here. Okay? I mean, it's a mess in here, but it's comfortable.
18: Well, that's a start.
17: Yeah, it's exactly. You got to start somewhere.
18: That's
17: Gary,
18: right.
17: Gary, thanks so much as always, my friend. Have a great 4th of July.
18: You do the same, Tom. Thanks.
17: All right, pal. Gary Sullivan, you can hear him and almost 300 radio stations syndicated across the country. The guy's the best. He's the best. Hey, fellas, question for you. We know we're getting older, but do you have to feel like you're getting older? The answer's no. Low testosterone could be the issue. 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Chuck, it's been a pretty nice morning today. Is that still true now?
19: 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There is an accident. That's westbound 275's ramp to southbound 71. But even with that, I'm not seeing a huge delay to get by. The only delay I'm seeing at the moment is southbound 75 coming out of Lachlan, and that's only for an extra minute or two. Chuck Ingram, News Radio 700 WLW.
17: WCPO 9 First Warning Forecast presented by our buddy Jennifer Ketchmark. By the way, I saw that video of her first pitch out at the Yalls game. Pretty doggone impressive. I have to admit, pretty impressive. Anyway, the heat advisory is on for the tri-state beginning at noon today. Going to feel like it's 100. Tomorrow, going to feel like it's 103. Sunshine Wednesday, going to feel like 104. Please be safe. We got the news coming up then at 8:38. We're celebrating the 100th anniversary of Zips, world-famous cheeseburgers, and they're giving lots of money to charity again this month. We'll talk about that. And are you still believing in the Reds that they can get back to the postseason? Or are you looking at this year and saying, nope, ain't happening? 824 700 WLW.
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21: More uncertainty in the Middle East with the 8:30 report. I'm Rick Uccino. Breaking now, after a weekend of attacks from both Iran and the U.S., a military rep has now confirmed that both sides have agreed to stop any more strikes and resume peace negotiations as soon as tomorrow, but also putting the ceasefire in jeopardy. Israel, after they launched new attacks this morning on three Hezbollah command centers in southern Lebanon. All the uncertainty in the Middle East pushed oil prices higher overnight, as gas prices have been on a steady decline in recent weeks. With the 4th of July holiday just days away now, drivers have seen the price of regular come down to $3.86 nationwide, according to AAA. Ohio's average has leveled off over the last week, sitting at $3.82 right now. Let's check the latest traffic and weather together.
19: 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Highway traffic in pretty good shape. They've even cleared the accident that was on westbound 275's ramp to southbound 71. No delays into Blue Ash. Southbound 75 doing fine through Westchester. Slows bit just a bit out of Lachlan. Chuck Ingram, News Radio 700 WLW.
29: Here is the latest weather forecast from News Radio 700 WLW.
1: The heat wave begins here in the tri-state. Temperatures today are going to top out in the low 90s, but dew points in the mid-70s will make it feel like we're wearing this air. Your heat index will be around 100 today with a mostly sunny sky, and a heat advisory does begin at noon. Tonight, we're down to 73, so not much relief overnight, and tomorrow, 93 with a heat index of 103. From your severe weather station, I'm 9 First Warning meteorologist Jennifer Ketchmark, News Radio 700 WLW.
8: 73 degrees this morning, blocking off the exits to 2nd Street permanently. The Brent Spence Bridge Corridor project ramping up, which means new construction-related closures. Both exits to 2nd Street, which does carry eastbound traffic past Paycor Stadium into downtown, being shut down by ODOT. You can no longer get off at 2nd Street from eastbound US 50, and the I-75 exit will be closed off starting at 11 o'clock tonight. Cincinnati police looking into a shooting that happened in Fairview Sunday evening at the intersection of Halstead Street and Cottman Avenue. The gunfire rang out around 6:15, leaving a man with critical injuries. No arrests have been made. Meanwhile, a shooting under investigation in North College Hill. Two men hospitalized after they were shot along Hamilton Avenue around 5:30. No suspect information available in that case. And a Mount Airy apartment complex, the scene of a shooting Saturday night. Two people struck by gunfire off High Forest Lane. No update on their condition. If you can help in any of these cases, call Crime Stoppers at 352-3040. The Reds, unable to pull off a series sweep of Pittsburgh over the weekend, open up a crucial four-game set against Milwaukee tonight. Nick Lodolo gets the start for Cincinnati. Our pregame coverage gets underway at 6:40. Our next update at 9 o'clock. I'm Rick Uccino, News Radio 700 WLW.
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1: Good morning. Bloomberg has learned that Anthropic has won U.S. approval to restore some access to its powerful Mythos 5 artificial intelligence model after resolving Trump administration concerns about the technology's potential threats to national security. Meanwhile, OpenAI is rolling out a preview version of a more capable new AI model to select partners before making it available more widely in the coming weeks, following pressure from the Trump administration to stagger the release. Verizon is teaming up with UK telecom BT on a joint venture for their international businesses that will have a combined yearly revenue of about $4 billion. Verizon has a large international portfolio, but not the consumer wireless side of the business that it's known for in the U.S. BT has been looking for options for the international business. Stock futures pointed to a rebound for U.S. stocks to kick off the holiday shortened trading week. U.S. markets will be closed Friday in observance of Independence Day. From Bloomberg, Gina Cervetti on News Radio 700 WLW.
15: 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Pleasure to be joined, and we've had on before here on the morning show, Mike Burke, owner of Zips Cafe, 100 years young, right in the heart of Mount Lookout Square, known for their unbelievable burgers, great bar, neighborhood, and giving back to the community. But Mike, the days are now counting down to the winner of a promotion you started a year ago about getting Zips Burgers for Life.
16: Absolutely. Yeah, we kicked that off last year, and we've been running it, and we have just over a week left where you can pop in and see us in person, or find the link online at on our social medias and buy the tickets that way, buy your entries that way. We're getting pretty close, so time's ticking.
15: Now, just to clarify, it means you get a Zip Burger every month for the next 50 years. You also have a second prize of a Reds Diamond Club seats. Talk about how much it cost, where they can buy it, and then we'll get into where some of the proceeds are going to in a minute. But you talked about your socials or your website. How much to buy a raffle ticket for this drawing coming up July the 7th?
16: Well, it's a $5 donation. You can come in, do it in person, fill out your tickets there, or if you do it online, it's the same $5, but then we fill it all out for you. We enter it into the hopper, and Tuesday the 7th, Our longtime bartender that retired a year or two ago, Killer, will be pulling the lucky winners.
15: You know, I love what you've done about some of the proceeds, and really you've mixed it up every single month. You have found a different charity or cause that makes Cincinnati the great place to live, that we all love living here for. Talk about some of the charities that you guys have made donations to the last year.
16: Well, one of my favorites is La Soupe. I'm actually here this morning working on their line here right now. So we'll be donating back to them. We're splitting all the profits from 100% of the proceeds from that fundraiser. Will go back towards places like La Soupe, their neighbor, and our friends Keep Cincinnati Beautiful, Cincinnati Museum Center, Cincinnati Zoo, Recycle Reuse Hub, Talbert House, the parks. I'm trying to think of who I'm forgetting.
15: The Free Store Food Bank.
16: Yep, there's another one. There we go. But yeah, we got a bunch. We're going to divvy up all that cash. My goal is that we will raise about $6,500, and if so, that covers kind of what the current menu price is in the cheeseburgers that we will be giving away over the next 50 years.
15: All right. Well, you got until now. Until when do you officially have to buy a raffle ticket? By the 7th, by that morning before you draw? You drawing it at night? How you doing it?
16: We're drawing it at 5:30 on Tuesday the 7th. Online sales will close at around midnight of through the 6th, and then all day during the 7th up until the sale, up until we pull, we'll happily sell you some more raffle tickets.
15: All right, Mike, you're the best, man. I can't thank you enough, and thanks for all the great stuff you're doing, not only there at Zips and providing such great food and a place to go chill out and hang out in that Mount Lookout neighborhood. You don't have to live there to go there. We find ourselves going there from time to time. My daughter loves it over there. So congratulations, 100 years, and good luck for the big drawing on the 7th.
16: Absolutely. Thanks for having me, and thanks for helping us celebrate.
15: Absolutely. 8:43. Let's check the roadways one more time with Chuck Ingram, see what's happening out there, my friend. What's the very latest?
19: Oh, things are doing just fine. I already have my lunch plans now, thanks
15: there
19: to you.
15: There you go, my man.
19: Yep. I've never had one Zip burger. You need two or three.
15: No, that's exactly right. One ain't going to get it done.
19: 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Highway traffic's not all that bad. Southbound 75, the heaviest, couple of extra minutes in and out of Lachlan. You have to get used to coming off of the 6th Street Viaduct to 2nd Street, or I should say not using the 2nd Street ramp. It's now closed permanently for the Brent Spence Corridor Project. 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
15: 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Heat advisory for the tri-state begins at noon today. Right now, maybe where you are, certainly up here in Kenwood, we have some cloud cover, but it's going to be a sunny day. Hot, humid, temperature at 91, but it's going to feel like 100. Tomorrow, sunny, hot, humid again, high of 93, will feel like 103. And it just keeps on warming up. 94, going to feel close to 105 on Wednesday. Same thing on Thursday. So be careful. The Reds' chances, the second half of this season, is officially underway. We're going to dive into some of the numbers. No Marty Brenneman today because he is traveling back from Europe. So we're just going to talk the Reds a little bit before we wrap it up on the morning show. 700 WLW.
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15: 8:48 on the morning show here on 700 WLW. How you doing today? Let's make it a great Monday leading up to the holiday weekend celebrating the 4th of July. You know, I've received a number of messages after talking about Pennsylvania and where the governor, Shapiro, who even though he's a Democrat, I think the guy's a pretty sharp guy. But that lame excuse that he came out with about how Pennsylvania was not going to participate in the America 250 State Fair because he couldn't find a sponsor for it. I mean, does anybody believe that? You mean to tell me with all of the Fortune 500 companies based out of Pennsylvania, they couldn't find a sponsor for that? Well, apparently his two senators did, because John Fetterman, Democrat, McCormick, Republican, they said this is lunacy. So they went out, raised some private money, no taxpayer money, to get the state of Pennsylvania, where we signed the Declaration of Independence, would be represented. But a couple of other people wrote in and they said, oh, you know, the states aren't going because Trump's made it all about him.
18: Well, you know what? So what? So what?
15: Here are the states that are not participating. And you tell me what all of them have in common. Connecticut. Illinois. Maine. Massachusetts. Oregon. Rhode Island. Vermont. And the state of Washington. What do all of those states have in common? Well, guess what it is? They don't like Trump. There are some topics and some things that politics have to be put on the side. And don't tell me that Trump's made it all about him as that's the reason why we're not going to participate. Give me a break. This is the greatest country in the history of mankind, the United States of America. We have done more to help people all over the world than any other country in civilization's history. Is everything we do perfect? No. Are there things that we can disagree on? Of course. Always has been, is now, always will be. But it is shameful. I would be absolutely and thoroughly embarrassed, as was Fetterman, Democrat, McCormick, Republican, about their state not participating in the 250th birthday of the United States of America. So save me, please. Please save me the messages about this being all about Trump. This is about the United States of America and celebrating 215 unbelievable years. Have we had our dark moments? Unquestionably. Will there be more to come? No doubt. Do we hope we've learned from past mistakes? Of course. But we keep getting up every day trying to do better. These states should be completely, unequivocally ashamed of themselves. All right, now to lighter matters. Let's get to the Reds, okay? Officially, we have reached the halfway point of a 162-game schedule. And I thought Gordon Wittenmeyer wrote an interesting story today at the halfway point where the Reds are in dead last of a five-team division. They're even behind the team they just beat 2 out of 3. The only time the Reds have made the postseason with a losing record at the midway point was during the pandemic-shortened season of 2020. And that was a year the Reds got to the playoffs with a .500 record and proceeded not to score a single run in a two-game sweep against Atlanta. We know the trade deadline is looming on August the 3rd. So are you believing in the Reds? Let's look inside some of these numbers, and I want you just to answer to yourself, or you tell me what you think will get better, which could lead them to the postseason. 39 wins, 43 losses. This time last year, 42-39. Wound up in third place in the division, good enough for the wild card. All right, and really, the only stats that matter, I don't care about what they rank in MLB. It matters what they're doing in the National League. Yes, they have some interleague games left, but the overwhelming majority of games will be against National League teams. They average 4.2 runs per game. That's 11th out of 15 teams in the league. Their batters striking out an alarming rate. Second most strikeouts among all teams. Batting average. Only one team has a batting average worse than the Reds. On base percentage, 10th out of 15. Team ERA, only two teams worse. Home runs allowed, only three teams worse. Walks. I've never seen anything like it. Third most walks issued by their pitchers in Major League Baseball. Now, some will say, well, hang on a minute now. Let's talk about injuries. And can't argue with you. Ellie De La Cruz has spent time on the DL. Hunter Green has missed the entire year. He just pitched 6 1/3 scoreless innings over the weekend at Louisville. And he could be making his season debut as early as this coming weekend when Baltimore comes into town. Emilio Pagan again pitched in the minor leagues. And we might see him activated as early as tomorrow. Now, the team started the year 20-11. Since then, they have the worst record in Major League Baseball. The worst. Even worse than Colorado. Okay, I have a few thoughts on this. Number one, do I think the Reds will score more runs per game than they did in the first half? I do. Weather will be warming up. Balls will be flying out of Great American Ballpark. They have proven they can hit home runs. So I think they're going to score more. But while that's true, it's also true the teams that come into Great American Ballpark have a chance to score more runs too. The bullpen has been a disaster. Complete, and they spent a lot of money on the bullpen in the offseason. Either guys were hurt or they can't throw the ball over the plate. They had to bring up a guy who was pitching independent ball for the last 3 years just to try and throw strikes and get people out. And you know what? Good for that kid. He's done a nice job. Here's the problem for me. One, they strike

0: by the middle of August. So that leaves you with Abbott. Abbott, I like. Good pitcher. Tough guy. Like him a lot. But he seems to fade at the end of every season. Lodolo, can't trust him. Just can't trust him. Great stuff, but he's either hurt, pitching great, or pitching poorly. So my question to you would be, who's going to eat up those innings? And my answer is, I have no idea. I'll bet you they don't know. All right, we'll be following. We have every game for you the rest of the season, right here on The Big One. Hey, look, weather's hot. Please take care of your animals. And you know what? Why not go rescue one right now? Right now. At your local animal shelter, a dog or a cat. They're looking for a second chance, aren't we all? This is 700-WLW Cincinnati.
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2: Heat advisory for the tri-state tonight. This is the 9 o'clock report. I'm Matt Reese. Breaking now. We're going to be under a heat advisory that starts at noon today, runs until 8 o'clock tonight. We're looking at heat index values up to 105 expected. Hot temps, high humidity may cause heat illnesses. National Weather Service with a reminder to drink plenty of fluid, stay in air-conditioned rooms, stay out of the sun, and check up on relatives and neighbors.
3: With temperatures in the 90s and heat index values into the triple digits, limiting time out in the sun is advised while seeking air-conditioned rooms if possible. For those with older relatives and neighbors who may not have AC, people are encouraged to check up on them over the next several days as the threat of heat exhaustion and heat stroke exists. Symptoms of heat exhaustion include heavy sweating, faintness, dizziness, fatigue, a weak rapid pulse, nausea, headache, and more. Heat stroke symptoms include headache and increased body temperature at 104 degrees Fahrenheit or higher, a change of mental state or behavior, a racing heart rate, rapid breathing, and other symptoms. 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
2: All right, a check on the roads this morning, this Monday morning, the latest traffic and weather together. Here's Chuck.
4: 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Southbound 75 continues to run a couple of extra minutes in and out of Lachlan, but other than that, highway traffic is in decent shape. And one of the closures that was scheduled to start today, I've been telling you about it all morning long, is now suspended until further notice. That's Church Street through Newtown was scheduled to close this week for road work, but not anymore. 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
6: The heat wave begins here in the tri-state. Temperatures today are going to top out in the low 90s, but dew points in the mid-70s will make it feel like we're wearing this air. Your heat index will be around 100 today with a mostly sunny sky, and a heat advisory does begin at noon. Tonight, we're down to 73, so not much relief overnight, and tomorrow, 93 with a heat index of 103. From your severe weather station, I'm 9 First Warning Meteorologist Jennifer Ketchmark, News Radio 700-WLW.
2: And right now in Cincinnati, we have 75 degrees and got a little fog and mist in the area this morning. A shooting in Over the Rhine that happened last night on Sycamore Street near Ziegler Park. A male victim survived it. No word yet on a suspect from Cincinnati police, who are also investigating a shooting that happened in the Cuff neighborhood last night on Halstead Street at Cotman near Fairview Park. One person is in critical condition from that violence. North College Hill Police investigating a shooting that occurred last night. Hamilton Avenue near Clovernook Drive and South Ridge Lane. Couple of people injured there. Shooting in Lincoln Heights around midnight last night happened on Jackson Street. No details have been released yet. Latest on the Brent Spence Bridge Corridor project. You can no longer access 2nd Street, downtown Cincinnati, from the 6th Street Viaduct heading east into the city. That exit closed as of last night. And the exit from southbound 75 to 2nd Street, that's going to be closing tonight at

0: 11 o'clock. 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
8: News Radio 700 WLW. Mike Allen in for Sloaney today. In for Sloaney today, for Willie tomorrow, and for Sloaney again on Friday. Always happy to fill in where they need me. We got some great guests today, too, and boy, right out of the chute here. I've been looking forward to talking to this guy. You know, there are many that think that President Trump was wanted out of Iran so bad that he was willing to live with otherwise unacceptable terms, and a lot of people are scratching their heads about this, and, you know, frankly, I'm one of them. The Memorandum of Understanding was signed on June 17th, and it took all of 2 days for Iran to break it by launching the drone strike on a Singaporean cargo ship that was in the Straits of Hormuz. Here to talk about it this morning is Todd Sheets. Todd is the author of the newsletter On Wealth and Progress, which is currently available on Substack for free, also available on YouTube, Spotify, and Apple. Todd is also the author of the book 2008, What Really Happened. Todd, thanks so much for joining us this morning.
9: Mike, it's great to be back with you again.
8: Thank you. You know, you talk about timely. This one really worked out well. Let me just open the thing here with this question. Is there anyone in the world who actually thinks that Iran will abide by any terms of any agreement that they sign? Because I tell you what, I don't think they will.
9: Yeah, I mean, I hate to pick on anybody by name, but I'm going to, and I don't hope I don't ruffle any feathers of people who are fans. But I think Barack Obama seemed to believe in that idea, and you know, I think from what he said, J.D. Vance has shown some indication that he actually believes those kind of things. But I'm on your side. I mean, we've got 47 years of history there, including the last few months. You know, as Exhibit A, which shows that there's basically no reason to believe anything that they're telling us about anything. So,
8: you know, Donald Trump is not a stupid man. And you know, you got to think that that factored into his thinking, or should have at least. But the point you make in your great op-ed piece, which is very appropriately titled Iran Peace Talks, The Fat Lady Still Warming Up. I mean, what do you think was his thought process in doing this? The speculation is, and again, I think you touch on this in your piece, that he wanted to get this wrapped up before the midterms.
9: Yeah, you know, I think let's just back up just a step. I do think it's important to recognize the greatest threat to America today is not China, Russia, or Iran, although all of them are very important risks, threats, and dangers to us. Mm-hmm. But the greatest threat is the domestic threat of the rise of the socialist wing of the Democratic Party, who wants to overthrow what America is all about from within our own borders. And I think that is the basic motivation that's driving Trump here. I think he wants out of Iran, get the strait opened up, get oil prices back down, which has already happened.
8: Right.
9: And have all of that contributing to this economic recovery, which is already taking place in spite of the government shutdown last fall and the war this spring. It's amazing. You know, we're seeing strong GDP numbers, which are hard for people to relate to. But most importantly, it's now getting translated through in very strong job numbers the last 3 months. And once the job numbers pick up the way they have, if they continue with, which I have every reason to believe they will, then we will start seeing it in wages. And so I think that, you know, what's really driving Trump here is it's like, you know, let's enter into this preliminary agreement. It's not a final agreement. Let's get the strait opened up. Let's get oil flowing out. And let's give ourselves the best possible chance here to defeat the enemy within, which is, as we're talking about, we might call it Mamdani's new Democratic Party in the fall. And then we can make sure that the final agreement and the enforcement of that final agreement lives up to what we've been, what Trump has been talking about all along with respect to nuclear weapons and the Strait of Hormuz and those kinds of things.
8: Gotcha. They're operating under this memorandum of understanding now. What do you see, and maybe when do you see a final agreement coming? I guess that's probably impossible to say with, you know, all that's going on with them, breaking it 2 days out. But what do you think about that? When will it be finalized, if at all?
9: Well, you know, the Iranians have a long history of dragging things out forever because they think that's in their best interest. That it took like 2.5 years to do the agreement with the Obama administration. And if what we just talked about is an accurate reflection of Trump's thinking, then he's actually got an incentive to drag this thing out. You know, negotiate through the midterms, keep the strait open, and then come back in and sit down and you know, make them toe the hard line on any kind of final agreement at that point. And if they don't, you know, then you step back in and, you know, you bring the military back into the equation if we need to. So I wouldn't expect this to happen within the first 2 months. And the provision itself, there is a provision itself in the MOU for an extension beyond 60 days as well. So I don't think we're going to see anything in the near term here, as you've suggested with these recent activities also.
8: No, I mean, they've given every indication that they're not going to follow it. You, in your piece, and it really is a good piece, and it is incredibly timely, you talk about, I believe, three troubling aspects of the memorandum of understanding. First one being the straits as a bargaining chip. What are your thoughts on that?
9: Yeah, I think the big issue here is clearly with the Obama administration, if we go back to that period, this was the early 2010s, Obama put harsh sanctions on Iran because of the development of the nuclear weapons and the pace of development that was taking place. Iran responded by threatening to close the strait, by conducting naval operations within the strait. And then, you know, the U.S. responded with a brigade that sailed through without any incident. But then almost immediately after that, or very close to that period of time, we entered into secret negotiations with Iran. And I think the reason that those negotiations were secret is Obama didn't want to look like he was negotiating over the strait, but they clearly were. And the talking points for those initial negotiations also included the Strait of Hormuz. So in the end of when the Obama administration finally came to their final agreement, roughly two and a half years later, it only focused on nuclear weapons, but it was very clear from the development of all of this that led up to that point that the strait was a critical factor in this, and that Iran's threatening to close the strait was something that helped bring Obama to the negotiating table and ended up with them getting billions of dollars flown in on cargo planes.
8: Yeah.
9: So here we are again, where they have, this time, they've gone beyond threats. They've actually closed the strait, and that has helped bring us to the negotiating table. You know, this has now become a very dangerous precedent going forward.
8: Yeah.
9: It's one that we absolutely cannot allow this to become a standard means of conduct there or anywhere else in the world, where countries that are close to these critically important waterways can basically shut down global commerce. So I think it's critical that, we make sure that as we reach a final agreement and we enforce a final agreement, that there is no money being collected by Iran or Oman or anybody else to maintain the strait. And that's, in fact, part of what's, this recent flare-up has had a lot to do with also, is Iran continuing to assert that they've got these rights over the strait now.
8: Yep. And you also make the point, too, a troubling aspect, and you touched on this a little bit, that using the straits as a revenue generator. Could you say a few words about that?
9: Yeah, absolutely. I mean, one of the big dangers that we have here, going back to what you and I were talking about at the very beginning of this and not having any reason to trust Iran on anything, is that the more revenue that we allow into the country, you know, the more money that they have to rebuild their missile right. program, to eventually start pursuing a nuclear weapon again, which they may, you know, put at bay for a year and a half or a couple of years, maybe until Trump's out of office, but we basically know they're going to go down that path again. And then to start funding, you know, their hostile proxies, this would be Hamas, Hezbollah, and the Houthis, who they are using to sow terror throughout the Gulf region and to keep other Gulf countries like Saudi Arabia from joining the Abraham Accords
8: right.
9: and aligning with Israel and America. So, you know, any source of revenue that we allow for them to start flowing into the country, and I've seen estimates, I think this is from the Iranians, of $40 to $50 billion a year potentially from just the Strait of Hormuz, in addition to their oil revenue sales and that kind of thing. That's money that we know a substantial percentage of that is going to go right into their military operations. And that's the risk we've got to be very vigilant about.
8: Absolutely. And you know, if Trump is to be believed on this, and I believe him on this point, is, you know, we decimated their Air Force. We pretty much eliminated their Navy. And my goodness, it'd be crazy to let them build that back up.
9: Yeah, absolutely. I mean, this is the thing that we have to make sure does not happen here. And because otherwise, you know, maybe we've kicked the can a little further down the road than previous administrations did, because we've wiped them out so much and they have to go through a, you know, somewhat lengthy rebuilding period. But the last thing we want to do is to have devastated their military arsenal the way that we have, and then turn around and give them the money to go back and rebuild all of that over the next 3 to 4 or 5 years kind of thing.
8: Absolutely. And your third troubling aspect of the MOU is the big one. Of course, that's nuclear weapons. And if it's okay, I'd like to read one paragraph from your piece, because I think it sums it up, and I wanted to get your thoughts. Paragraph 8 explicitly states that Iran, reaffirms that it shall not procure or develop nuclear weapons in exchange for our commitment to, quote, terminate all types of sanctions, close quote. You write, Todd Sheets, that while this sounds favorable, it leaves the details of dealing with the enriched materials to be worked out. Additionally, even if we assume a satisfactory resolution of this matter, we are back to a basic problem with the Obama deal. Why would we believe a terrorist regime with a long history of lying about its nuclear intentions? And, boy, that's a very good question you ask right at the end there. What are your thoughts on that?
9: Yeah, I mean, I think it's to me, this reads as a very dangerous provision of the Iranians being very cute in their negotiating, and they set up this dynamic where, you know, it has to be applicable with international law. You know, they can't violate international laws. They have to work with the other Gulf states. That was partly on the Strait. But, you know, we're back with this, the same nuclear issue that we've been dealing with all along here. And this has been going on, you know, for 25 to 30 years, where they have been lying to the world about their nuclear intentions. It went on throughout the 2000s. You know, there was a period like in 2008, I think it was, when Bill Clinton made a statement,
8: right,
9: you know, that we have got to do something about this. Iran cannot be allowed to continue on this path of clandestine development of nuclear weapons. We may have to step up and take action at some point in time. Obama knew it was a problem. That's why they put the sanctions on. You know, Trump pulled the sanctions off because he knew that the funding was going to lead to a nuclear weapon. And there's just no reason to believe anything that they're telling us. And we know it not only with respect to their conduct with respect to nuclear weapons, but also in these other areas, the Strait, like we were just talking about, where one day they're telling us that they've agreed to open the Strait, and then the very next day somebody is making a statement that Iran is going to control the state and we expect to collect $40 billion.
8: Yep.
9: So it just all comes back to the same problem we've been talking about throughout this.
8: You know, you make a good point about Trump. I mean, starting with Jimmy Carter, Ronald Reagan, all the way. And Ronald Reagan is a guy that didn't take a lot of grief and you know what, as far as what some other country would do. But they didn't do anything about it. You know, what Obama did was not helpful whatsoever. At least Donald Trump recognized the fear of that country having a nuclear weapon, and he took action. I just don't want to see it all go down the tubes in the closing minutes.
9: Well, I agree completely. I mean, we had him on the ropes here.
8: Yeah.
9: And, so, you know, look, I think we're of a similar perspective here. I mean, my preference would have been that we kept them on the ropes.
8: Yes.
9: And we accepted the economic risks that came with that. But at the same time, I think we have to step back and keep in mind what we talked about earlier, which is that Trump has to deal with, and we have to deal with, the rise of the socialists and the Democratic Party. As big of a threat as a nuclear Iran is, this domestic threat is even bigger. And I think we have to trust Trump's judgment on this, knowing that he has the courage to stand up and deal with the Iranians, you know, if he thinks the timing and all the circumstances are right. But obviously, just he feels at this point in time, you know, that trying to get this economy going and putting ourselves in the best position possible going into the midterms is job one, and that supersedes where we were with Iran and the risk of having an extended period of time of hostilities and possibly of having the oil prices get significantly worse if we went another couple months without any oil or meaningful amounts of oil flowing through the Strait there and that kind of thing. So,
8: I got you. Probably the last question. At the end of the piece, you talk about a method to the madness, and I'm assuming you mean with respect to President Trump, and you ask it respectfully. Can you tell my listeners a little bit about that, your thoughts and your theory on the method to the madness?
9: Yeah, so I think this is a possibility here. I'm not saying it's even a probability, but Trump is a fantastic negotiator.
8: Yep.
9: He does think on multiple levels, and I think it's quite possible that he went into this thinking, look, We will enter into a memorandum of understanding to get the strait opened and to get oil flowing. And we'll be willing to sign something that looks like it's significantly slanted in the Iranians' favor. And to Trump's credit, they went out and published this memorandum. They didn't try and keep it secret for a right. long period of time. They got it out in the open within a week or so. And then this is going to take time, like we talked about earlier. It will probably take beyond the midterms. So hopefully we have the benefit of the strait opening through that period of time. During that period of time, we're working on restocking our weapons and munitions abilities and capabilities. And then once we get past the midterms, then we will come back in with some very tough negotiations. And if they accept them, we'll have what we want. And if they don't, we will go back to using military force to make sure that our long-term objectives are achieved there. So I think that's a very real possibility of what he had in mind as he entered into all of this.
8: Understand. Really appreciate your time, Todd Sheets. This is right on the money and very current. I know you'll keep up on it, and we'll check in with you again.
9: That sounds great, Mike.
8: Okay, thanks.
9: Thank you.
8: You're welcome. That was Todd Sheets. Boy, I'll tell you what, like I said, it's timely. And I don't know. I mean, I'm optimistic about the United States of America and just about everything, but I don't see this thing ending well. I don't think anybody did. I mean, these people, they just hate us. You know, I'm old enough to remember 1979. And of course, Jimmy Carter was just feeble and feckless, but that's when this should have been dealt with. Because Iran in the succeeding years has become stronger and stronger. It is what it is, whether you criticize it or not, whether you like the MOU, at least Donald J. Trump did something. He's smart enough to recognize that those crazy people cannot have a nuclear device. And he did something. And as Todd said at the very end there, the method to the madness, he probably knows exactly what he's doing. But again, I just come back to, you can't trust these people with anything. But anyway, keep your fingers crossed and pray. We'll see what happens. Hey, we got to take a break. But when we get back, man, big goings on at the United States Supreme Court last week. And today, probably today, this morning, they're going to be announcing some really, really crucial cases. We're going to talk to Steve Gooden when we get back from the break about the cases that were decided last week. And if the cases do come out during the program, we're going to talk to him again at 11 o'clock on the new cases. And we'll start that when we get back. Mike Allen in for Sloney, 700 WLW.
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0: Starting summer in Cincinnati with some dangerous heat and humidity. This is the 930 Report. I'm Matt Reese. Breaking now, we're going to be under a heat advisory. It starts at noon and is going to run until 8 o'clock on Thursday night with heat index values up to 105 degrees. Hot temperatures, high humidity may cause heat illnesses.
19: A heat advisory running Monday until Thursday night as temperatures will be in the mid to upper 90s, heat index values possibly reaching 105. People advised to drink plenty of water, avoid spending long periods of time in the sun, and to seek air-conditioned rooms while checking in on older relatives and neighbors. Strenuous outdoor activity should be limited to early morning or evening hours while wearing lightweight and loose-fitting clothing, and for people to be mindful of symptoms of heat exhaustion and heat stroke. I'm Sean Gallagher, News Radio 700. WLW.
0: All right, we check the roads on this Monday morning. Very latest traffic and weather together, beginning with Chuck Ingram.
20: 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Highway traffic has been very good this morning. Slows just a bit now. That's southbound 75 past the Reagan Highway. An extra minute or two, plenty between Sharonville and downtown. Northbound 471, wide open coming across the bridge. Same for northbound 75 at the Brent Spence. Chuck Ingram, News Radio 700 WLW.
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21: The heat wave begins here in the tri-state. Temperatures today are going to top out in the low 90s, but dew points in the mid-70s will make it feel like we're wearing this air. Your heat index will be around 100 today with a mostly sunny sky, and a heat advisory does begin at noon. Tonight, we're down to 73, so not much relief overnight, and tomorrow, 93 with a heat index of 103. From your severe weather station, I'm 9 First Warning Meteorologist Jennifer Ketchmark, News Radio 700 WLW.
0: And right now in Cincinnati, we have 75 degrees with still a little bit of fog around in the area. Latest on the Brent Spence Bridge Corridor project. You can no longer access 2nd Street, downtown Cincinnati, from the 6th Street Viaduct heading east into downtown. That exit is closed, and the exit from southbound 75 to 2nd Street, that is going to be closing tonight at 11 o'clock. a bunch of shootings in the area this weekend. Couple of them in the city of Cincinnati last night. One in Over the Rhine on Sycamore Street near Ziegler Park. A male victim survived. And Cincinnati police investigating a shooting last night in the Cuff neighborhood occurred on Halstead Street at Cotman. That's near Fairview Park. One person in critical condition. Police in North College Hill investigating a shooting that occurred last night. Hamilton Avenue near Clovernook Drive. Two people were injured, and a shooting in Lincoln Heights under investigation happened about midnight last night on Jackson Street. A person is dead after they were attacked by an alligator in Florida. It's the third incident in a week that's turned deadly. The victim, a 31-year-old woman who was swimming in a river in Seminole County, she was dragged under by an alligator yesterday, taken to a hospital where she died of her injuries. Day earlier, a child was bitten at a fish camp in Marion County, and a week ago, a snorkeler was injured in an alligator attack in the Rainbow River near Florida's Gulf Coast. The first steps have been taken in the next big move in the media industry. Comcast is creating a separate company to hold NBC Universal, NBC News, Universal Pictures, and Peacock Streaming Service, and Sky. The British broadcaster, which it bought in 2018, Comcast is going to keep its broadband and wireless businesses as they are. And their shares rose more than 20% in pre-market trading on that news. The Reds are in Milwaukee tonight. Inside pitch at 6:40. First pitch 7:40 right here on the home of the Reds, where it is 9:35. Next news coming up at 10. 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
3: Well, like I said at the outset today, big, big, big goings on in the United States Supreme Court both last week and this morning. Some things are coming out on the SCOTUS blog, nothing of substance that I can see so far. My excellent producer, Dave Keaton, is on it like white on rice, as they say. He's interested in this stuff, and I'm trying to convince him to go to law school. Little bit pricey these days, though. Anyway, here to talk, start talking about this, specifically about what went down last week, is legal analyst and attorney Steve Gooden. I'll tell you what, he's got this stuff down. He's a partner at the Porter Wright Law Firm. Steve, thanks so much for joining us this morning.
5: Hey, it's my pleasure, Mike.
3: Really appreciate it. And you're coming back at 11 to talk about the cases that 10 o'clock they're supposed to release them. So we really appreciate that. But let's talk about what came down last week. I guess the biggie is the termination of temporary protected status. Your thoughts on that decision?
5: Yeah, you know, that's really interesting. And I think you have to look at all these cases as sort of a piece. The temporary protective status, what they're doing at the border on for asylum seekers. And then obviously the case that they think they may rule on this week, maybe even today, on birthright citizenship. It's all part of the Trump administration's effort to kind of encourage people to self-deport or to otherwise move on their way. And the temporary protected status particularly deals, it's a 1990 law that Congress passed. That basically said if your country has a natural disaster or is a lawless place or is a terrible place, and you make it into the United States, we will grant you this temporary status where you can get a driver's license, you can work, and you can stay here. And the government, you know, that gives the power to the executive branch, to Homeland Security, and what they're supposed to do is review every 12 to 18 months to see if the country is still in this bad status. Now, as a practical matter, what's happened is they never revoke that status.
3: Right.
5: As you and I know from our time in government, like once something makes that temporary protective status list, it never comes off. So there are people who have been here for decades because their country is not doing well. And during the Biden years, they really exploded that policy. And it went from being a couple hundred thousand people who were in the country to they now think well over a million who are waiting for that temporary protective status. It's very closely watched here in Ohio because in Springfield, Ohio, where WLW is very much listened to, I can tell you because it's part of our area. There's about 20,000 Haitians who are living there, almost all of them under this temporary protective status. And they became a big issue in the 2024 presidential campaign because there was this sense that the community was overwhelmed because from a services standpoint, because a lot of them didn't speak English and so forth.
3: Right.
5: There's a lot of industry there, particularly a Dole food processing plant that they brought in. A lot of folks are packaging plant that a lot of the Haitians were going there to work in. So the idea here is that the Supreme Court 6-3 last week said, look, the government can curtail this. There really is no grounds for a judge or any court to step in here and say that the Trump administration can't revoke it. Last week they revoked when Kristi Noem was Homeland Secretary, she revoked the status for all Haitians and all Syrians, which is about 360,000 people scattered around the country, more than 20,000 of them here in central to South Ohio. And basically said, look, you know, by its own statute, we can't do this. If Congress wants to extend it, they can. They likely will not. The only way that we can intervene here on TPS is if there's any clear evidence of discrimination based on race. But the Trump administration is revoking this TPS stuff as soon as it comes up for everybody.
3: Right.
5: It looks as though next up they're going to revoke it for Ukrainians. There's about 100,000 Ukrainians in the country on this TPS thing. So, basically, this is the beginning of the end of this program, it looks like. unless we have a huge other change in administration who totally reverses course at some point over the next few years. And I think that's the real tragedy here, is that our immigration policy seems to keep changing. Congress never acts. There's huge discretion given to the president on who they let in. And, you know, you have the Biden people who let in everybody, and now the Trump people who are coming back and really pulling back, you know, putting the brakes on it all. And there are some people caught in between, and that's the part of it that is really tragic. And I always tell people who get mad about Trump or get mad about Biden, it's like, no, what we're doing here is irrational across the board. But the court, I think, was absolutely right. It's really not their place to come in and intervene. It's set this policy. Congress hasn't acted since 1990. They gave this authority to the president, and the president has a Homeland Security secretary who is revoking this status. So really the next step is whether or not these folks are going to lose their driver's licenses and whether they're going to begin deportation proceedings. The one thing that is a little different with these TPS people, as opposed to the regular ICE raids that we've been seeing around the country, is these folks, because they were kind of deemed to be lawfully in the country, kind of after the fact.
3: Right.
5: Even though most of them entered the country illegally, they do have some rights to go to an administration or administrative judge, an immigration court, and challenge their deportation. So this will set up some additional legal fights. You know, this isn't going to be a situation where the ICE folks are going to go out and arrest them. They're going to be served with deportation notices, and they will actually be able to go to court case by case and fight them. So it'll be a little different that way. But it's a major sea change, and it's a major win for the Trump administration, because their whole goal is to send that message that we're closing these loopholes that might allow you to stay into the country. And this was a big one.
3: A big one. You're absolutely right. And you mentioned something I didn't really even realize, that they do have a appellate process, if you will, to the immigration court. I guess it's impossible to kind of, you know, game plan and think how many of them will do that. Any thoughts on that? Because I tell you what, from what I understand, Steve, the immigration courts don't move quickly at all.
5: No, I mean, that's the thing. I think that the idea that this is going to have an immediate impact, you know, I think that's probably overstated. I mean, I think the immediate impact is going to be if you're there as a TPS person, I think that you will within a few weeks, as I understand it, lose your work permit, which is kind of operates like a visa, and you'll lose your ability to get a U.S. driver's license. So that's going to be the immediate impact. And I don't know what the state is going to do there, or whether the state of Ohio can step in. I do know, you know, our Governor DeWine has been very, you know, vocal in thinking this was the wrong thing. And I know he, you know, his family has a charity there in Haiti, and they have a lot of connections to Haiti. But in the short term, yeah, I mean, these guys are a little different. They are treated differently than your traditional illegal immigrant. They basically got into the country, made their claim that they're from a country that's really lawless and falling apart. They've been had this protected status, some of them I think Haiti entered this list in 2010. So you have people who have conceivably have been in the country for 16 years, have had jobs, been driving, you know, some of them, you know, I was reading in the New York Times this morning, bought houses, you know, here in Ohio. They've been in the country that long. Some of them will have access to counsel and will be able to fight their removal in court, but those cases move very, very, very slowly. But the real question is, will they, some of them, self-deport once they lose their ability to work and to drive and so forth legally, or will they just go into it, start behaving like other illegal immigrants and just start working under the table and kind of, as I always say, go into the shadows? I mean, that's the big question is, what do they do? And we know from what Trump has been saying all along, his goal is to get people who are here who entered illegally to self-deport. So, you know, if I were a Haitian immigrant right now, I would be thinking about what my options were.
3: Well, you know, I talked about it over the weekend, not as bad as the Somalis, but the Haitians, a big percentage of them are on some type of public assistance. Again, it didn't come close to the Somali people that are here. So I don't know. At some point, somebody had to put their finger in the dike and, you know, do something about it. And Trump is doing it. A case like this, Steve, I think lawyers and non-lawyers especially wonder, and you kind of laid it out, Why is this even in the courts? I mean, the power is granted to the president. I suppose a part of it is the interpretation of what is temporary, because apparently it's not designed by statute.
5: I think that's right. I mean, that's right. I mean, you know, Congress, you know, there was a bipartisan law passed in 1990 that created this temporary protected status program. They give the power to the president to make that decision. He's delegated that to Homeland Security, which, you know, was created post 1990. And that's where we are. And frankly, Congress has never revisited it. And we've had presidents who have handled it in very, very different ways. And, you know, and that is the kind of the sad part here, where I have to give some sympathy to these folks, because, you know, under the Biden years, it was just very known that he expanded the program, expanded the list of countries that were covered, continually renewed them during the Bush years. The same thing happened during the Obama administration. Same thing happened. And these folks, they got comfortable thinking, if you get this, you know, TPS status, you may be in this country forever.
3: Yep.
5: And it's never going to be revisited. And the problem is, you know, some of the folks, I think, you know, come in and from countries that really, you know, they have truly have no place to go. But it has definitely been abused, and definitely has been a way that someone can get into the country illegally and then just kind of declare, hey, my country's terrible. I don't want to go back. I can't go back. And then suddenly, you know, they qualify for this status and don't have to leave. And not only do they not have to leave, they become kind of, they're not citizens, but they can get a driver's license. They can work. You know, it's like this kind of semi-citizenship that they qualify for under this program. And it's just been growing and growing and growing. So, you know, to me, you know, there's an element of common sense in terms of pulling back that lever.
3: Right.
5: If you're really trying to, like, discourage people from coming in, because I think it's out there in a lot of countries that if you can get here and then make this argument that your country is a failing country, then you can stay here forever without ever really becoming a citizen. And that's really not what we want.
3: They got to tighten it up. Also, last week, the court upheld a border policy that allowed the federal authorities to turn back migrants at ports of entry before they set foot on U.S. soil. That, to me, Steve, sounds like a big one. Your thoughts on that?
5: Well, you see, that's one that's not getting a lot of attention right now, but
3: right.
5: I think that over time, that's going to become the bigger one. It's what they call a turnback policy. You know, it's sort of related to the TPS situation, where people will show up at the border, mostly in Mexico, and say, look, I've made it here from Haiti or El Salvador or wherever I've made it to. My country's terrible. You have to let me in. I am an asylum seeker. You must let me cross the border, even though I don't have any, you know, I don't have a job. I don't have any other prospects. And most of the folks that come in this way do end up on some form of public assistance, at least in the short term. And basically the Supreme Court has said, look, the president does have the ability to order the Border Patrol to turn these people away. This has been something that's been building for a long time. It kind of got lost in the discussion, but even the Obama administration was beginning the turnback policy.
3: Right.
5: I mean, that began under Obama, you know, where they basically started putting quotas on the Border Patrol agents and saying, look, we can't let every last person in. And as a practical matter,
3: Steve, do you remember he got the moniker, the deporter in chief? You know,
5: that's right.
3: Yeah. And of course,
5: that's right.
3: No criticism of him. But anyway, I'm sorry I interrupted you.
5: Oh, no, you're not interrupting at all. I mean, that's part of the matter. It's just that there is a practical part of this, which is, like, how can a Border Patrol agent sit there and adjudicate who truly is seeking asylum in the heat of the moment? Someone just shows up at a border crossing, and they're supposed to make this sort of call like they're a judge about who gets to come in and who doesn't, and answer, you know, address all these complicated questions of geopolitics and where they're from. You know, it is difficult. And again, it's just part of this general idea to discourage border crossings, you know, that are illegal, or people who don't, you know, really have any other business in the country other than saying that they're coming here for other opportunity, but don't want to go through the traditional immigration process. And that's the thing I would highlight. This doesn't touch people who are coming into the country legally. These are people who are trying to find loopholes to cut around it all.
3: I'm glad you made that distinction. Hey, we're out of time for this one, but talk to you again at 11, and hopefully we'll have some good results out of the Supreme Court by then. So really appreciate it. I know this is an imposition on your time, Steve, but we really appreciate it.
5: Not at all. Happy to do it. You take care.
3: Okay, you too. Thank you. Well, I'll tell you what, that guy, I've said it before, I'll say it again, as legal analyst goes, I mean, he's the best I've heard. Breaking it down, and not that lawyers are smarter than everybody else, but sometimes you have to kind of, you know, you don't want to talk legalese because you want people to understand it. And I love having him on. And we will talk to Steve again at 11 o'clock with the new cases that are coming out probably in about 7 minutes. Hey, we got to take a break. But when we get back, we're going to talk to Janice Hiles, Heisel of the Epoch Times. She's got some interesting news to tell you about an event she is going to be participating in this week, and a couple others matters too. A huge fraud case, $250 million. Dude was scooped up in Somalia, and he's coming back to the United States. We'll talk to Janice when we get back. Mike Allen in for Sloaney, 700 WLW.
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3: More uncertainty in the Middle East with the 10 o'clock report. I'm Rick Uccino. Breaking now, both the U.S. and Iran have once again agreed to stop attacks and allow vessels to move freely through the Strait of Hormuz. This follows an exchange of strikes over the weekend that have raised new questions about the memorandum of understanding with Iran, but talks with Tehran are expected to continue.
4: Trump issuing a warning saying there may come a point when we are no longer able to be reasonable and will be forced to militarily complete the job that we very successfully started. Both sides signing that memorandum of understanding just over a week ago, but new questions tonight about how long it could last. Under that deal, Iran promised to reopen the strait. Instead, it's trying to control it. Iran's foreign minister now claiming Iran alone manages the strait, warning against any interference.
3: That is ABC's Selena Wang. Let's check the latest traffic and weather together.
5: 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Crews are working with an injury accident that has the ramp from Blue Rock to eastbound 275 blocked off. Further around on eastbound 275, it's a work crew that has the right lane blocked near Loveland. Southbound 75 continues to run a couple of extra minutes through Lachlan. 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
6: Now the latest forecast from the Jake Sweeney Chevrolet Weather Center. 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
7: Mostly sunny, hot, and humid. That is going to be the name for days. It's a heat wave, Tri-State. Today, our heat advisory will begin. We'll see a high of 91. It feels like 100. Tomorrow, 93. Feels like 103. And pretty much the same again on Wednesday. So make sure you're taking breaks from the heat, staying well hydrated, and getting into that AC when you can. From your severe weather station, I'm 9 First Warning meteorologist Jennifer Ketchmark. 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
3: 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Some advice as folks across the Midwest try to beat the heat this week.
8: With temperatures in the 90s and heat index values into the triple digits, limiting time out in the sun is advised while seeking air-conditioned rooms if possible. For those with older relatives and neighbors who may not have AC, people are encouraged to check up on them over the next several days as the threat of heat exhaustion and heat stroke exists. Symptoms of heat exhaustion include heavy sweating, faintness, dizziness, fatigue, a weak rapid pulse, nausea, headache, and more. Heat stroke symptoms include headache and increased body temperature at 104 degrees Fahrenheit or higher, a change of mental state or behavior, a racing heart rate, rapid breathing, and other symptoms. I'm Sean Gallagher, News Radio 700 WLW.
3: Blocking off the exits to 2nd Street permanently, the Brent Spence Bridge Corridor Project ramping up, which means new construction-related closures. Both exits to 2nd Street, which carries eastbound traffic past Paycor Stadium downtown, are being shut down by ODOT. You can no longer get off at 2nd from eastbound US 50, and the I-75 exit will be closed off starting at 11 o'clock tonight. A man is dead after an overnight shooting in Lincoln Heights. 50-year-old Eddie Crosty was discovered on Jackson Street near Leggett around 12:30 last night, suffering from multiple gunshot wounds. He later died at the hospital. Not much else is known at this time. Cincinnati police also looking into a shooting that happened at the intersection of Halsted Street and Cottman Avenue in Fairview Sunday evening. That gunfire rang out around 6:15, leaving a male victim with critical injuries. No arrests have been made. And finally, a shooting under investigation in North College Hill. Two men hospitalized after they were shot along Hamilton Avenue around 5:30. No suspect information available in that case either. On Wall Street, pretty good start to the week. Dow right now up 264 points. NASDAQ's gained 218. S&P has picked up 37. Reds open up a critical series tonight against first place Milwaukee in Milwaukee. Nick

0: Dolo gets the start for Cincinnati. Our pregame coverage gets underway at 6:40 here on the home of the Reds. Our next update at 10:30. I'm Rick Uccino, News Radio 700 WLW.
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5: Don't want to be an American idiot.
6: Hey, we're back. Mike Allen in for Schlone today and Friday. I'll be in for the Great American tomorrow, noon to 3. I'll tell you what. This is something really cool that our next guest, Janice Heisel, just told me about. We're going to talk about the things of substance, not that this isn't, but I want to make sure she gets this in first. I'm talking, of course, about Janice Heisel, senior reporter for the Epoch Times. Janice, thanks so much for calling in.
7: Absolutely, Mike. It's my privilege to do that, and happy 4th in advance to everybody.
6: Okay, thank you. Hey, tell us about what you texted me about a little bit ago, what you are going to be doing. I guess it's Friday. It's really cool. So I wanted to make sure we got this in before we had to get off. So tell us about this. I'm really excited for you.
7: Well, I consider this to be an absolute once-in-a-lifetime opportunity. I'm going to be at Mount Rushmore in South Dakota on July the 3rd, where President Trump will become the only president in United States history to have a formal speech there, not once but twice. There are only four presidents who have actually spoken at Mount Rushmore since it was the construction began in 1927. I actually wrote a very big piece that's going to run in a couple of days about the history of Mount Rushmore, and here are a couple of the mind-blowing facts.
6: Okay.
7: Mount Rushmore was almost never built. There were so many twists and turns to the construction of this monument. I talked to the South Dakota state historian, and that is what he told me. And I also read the better part of a 400-page book that retraces the entire process, and it is absolutely mind-blowing. The second thing that's actually really, really fascinating is that the granite on that face of that mountainside erodes at a rate of 1 inch for every 10,000 years.
6: Wow.
7: So if mankind is gone, that will still be there.
6: Yeah.
7: Unless there's some type of a crazy earthquake or something. But I've got to tell you, it was really, really interesting to find that out and to learn, I did not know this before, that there's a secret repository of information about the construction located behind Abraham Lincoln's head. It's not accessible to the public. It's sealed off. It was meant to be open to the public, but was never completed.
6: Really?
7: Really cool stuff.
6: I got to ask you this question. I've been thinking about this and actually writing some op-ed pieces a number of years ago. There appears to be, and I'm looking at a picture of Mount Rushmore as we speak, space for one more president, and I hereby nominate vigorously Ronald Reagan. I get different stories from different people and different sources as to whether that could be done. Somebody told me over the weekend that they thought that they heard that there's not enough substance, you know, backing it, that they couldn't do it. I don't know. Do you know anything about that? And if not, if you, I know you're going to be busy, if you have a minute to ask a question of the people that would know, I'm just curious about it.
7: I've heard conflicting reports about that too. Doug Burgum, who is the, I think his title is like
6: Interior
7: Energy
6: Secretary.
7: Yeah, Interior, sorry. He actually was quoted as saying that there was room for one more, and some people want President Trump up there. I think President Trump might like to be up there. He's kind of jokingly referred to it. But that is actually a question I'm going to be asking. Certainly I'm going to ask some of the people who are there, like attendees, just normal mom-and-pop people who are coming from across America, if they would like to see any other president up there, and if so, which one?
6: There you go. You know, you think about it. Trump, in his remarks, might announce, I'm hereby announcing I'm going up on Mount Rushmore. And you know how much I love Trump, but I think Ronald Reagan probably would precede him on that. At any rate, that is exciting, Janice. Fireworks, too, that night, if I'm not mistaken. Is that correct?
7: Yeah, absolutely. So it's actually kind of a prelude to the fireworks that will be held in D.C. And so Trump will be flying back from Mount Rushmore to D.C. for the next day, July 4th, actual Independence Day.
6: Gotcha. Well, on to work here. The Somali case, or one of them. You talk about the long arm of the law. This is so cool. I love reading about this. Excellent piece in Epoch Times by you. The long arm of the law actually reached into Mogadishu and snabbed a guy. I'm going to try this here. Abdikerm Iade. He's one of the biggies of the fraud, the Feeding Our Future fraud in Minnesota. That graft exceeded $250 million, but they got the guy. Tell us about that, Janice.
7: Well, this particular guy had been wanted since 2022, when a lot of people don't realize we've only been paying attention to Minnesota fraud since like late last year.
6: Yeah.
7: But it has been brewing for many, many years, and there were a bunch of people, dozens of people, including this guy, indicted in 2022. But I don't know whether the past administration did not look for him or whether they did. I mean, I do not know, but it's certainly interesting that now that the Trump administration has ramped up its prosecutions and investigations of people for fraud, because there's been a huge public outcry from, I'm sure, even your audience, right?
6: Yep.
7: Fraud. And so it is reflective of what appears to be a bigger priority, certainly, of this administration. So, again, I don't know whether they looked for this guy and just couldn't find him in the past, but apparently the Somalian authorities did also cooperate with the United States, different agencies. There were multiple agencies involved in locating this guy. So they did not say in the news release when he was being brought back. They just said he had just been apprehended. So we'll see where this leads. And the just for the listeners' recollection, the Feeding Our Future was a meals program during the pandemic.
6: Yeah.
7: The idea was, you know, if there are hungry children, let's get them fed. And it was a program that the schools used to do through the Federal Child Nutrition Program. And when schools were shut down, the federal government relaxed the rules and let community groups perform that function. That's what they were supposed to be doing. But unfortunately, instead of feeding hungry children, they were submitting false reports and pocketing the money, buying these expensive cars, buying jewelry, buying trips, taking vacations, buying foreign properties. So, and I'm stating that as a fact because there are now dozens of people already convicted for this.
6: Yeah, and more to come, too. Let me ask you this. Do you know anything? I'm just curious about the actual arrest itself, whether it was done in the still of the night or whether they, you know, went up to this guy's door. I'm just kind of interested in that, if you know.
7: I do not know. Those details were not shared with
6: okay.
7: us. So kind of hard because, you know, I can't make a public records request like right away.
6: Right,
7: and
6: right,
7: also
6: right.
7: Because you know, I don't know any, I don't have any sources in Somalia.
6: I gotcha. You know, and I wanted to just kind of echo what you said. I read this and was pleasantly surprised. You're talking about the FBI guy that's in charge of it, what he said. He thanked the National Intelligence and Security Agency of Somalia for helping U.S. authorities find and apprehend this guy, Idle. You know, to me, that's surprising, but surprising in a good way.
7: Yeah, I was kind of a little bit surprised to see that, too. So don't know what – you never know. It also goes beyond behind the scenes. Like, did the Trump administration have to cultivate
6: right.
7: that relationship a little bit? I mean, we don't know.
6: Right. Okay. Okay. Well, that'll come out eventually. But, yeah, I got to ask you this question. I know I've asked you it before. You were one of the first national reporters to get on this. And I mean one of the first. And you won't say it, but I will – recognized by none other than Newt Gingrich for your reporting on this. When you first reported on it and started digging into it, did you have any idea or inkling that it would mushroom into what it is now with billions of dollars uncovered, stolen so far, and I'm sure more to come? Did you really think it would get this big, Janice?
7: Initially, I knew that it was big, and I kind of sensed that it was a tip of the iceberg situation. But one of the biggest questions that I had is why Minnesota? And although I did find some factors that seemed to be pretty specific to Minnesota, like the attitude about we help everybody, we don't ask questions, and oh my gosh, you're racist if you raise questions against people who happen to be from Somalia or wherever.
6: Mm-hmm.
7: Those factors are. Not certainly unique to Minnesota, but a little unusual. I haven't found, for example, even though Ohio has had its own share of problems with this fraud.
6: Yep.
7: I did believe that we would find that fraud would be in many other places, and that has borne out. But in Ohio, one of the key differences is I have yet to hear about anybody who says they were retaliated against or intimidated for raising the issue
6: mm-hmm.
7: that, you know, Somalians or whoever might be committing fraud. So that's good to hear. We don't hear anything about that in Ohio. So if it's happened, I haven't heard about it yet.
6: Well, I'll tell you what, you're doing a great public service with this because, you know, I mean, I keep up on things. And in my wildest dreams, I wouldn't have thought this. And if this doesn't get the attention of the people that run these programs, you know, nothing will. So I know you'll keep us posted on it. Wanted to ask you, too, another case last week, a lot of publicity on it. The case of Tyler James Robinson, of course, he's the alleged assassin of Charlie Kirk. There was a controversy between the prosecutor and defense counsel about some comments that the prosecutor made. And to me, they sounded like they were answering an allegation, if you will, that was put out there by the defense. Well, the judge came out, last week, and ruled against the prosecutor, against the prosecutor and for defense counsel. Had to do with the gag order. Can you kind of unwrap that for us? It's a little bit complicated, but not too much.
7: You know, actually, it was kind of a mixed ruling because, while there were some statements that the prosecutor made that the judge said were okay, the problem is the judge basically said that the prosecutor went too far with his comments. Now, the judge did issue what's known as a gag order, where he specified that certain types of remarks would not be allowed to be made publicly prior to the trial. And so the judge, since he issued it, he interpreted his own order then basically saying that while it was okay, this all centers around, like earlier this year, there were a bunch of media reports that were based on a defense document that claimed that this ballistics testing, the bullet analysis, didn't match the gun that is believed to be the murder weapon in the Charlie Kirk slaying. The problem with that is the defense was technically correct with how they worded it, but the media, when you interpret things, they misinterpreted it and kind of viewed it as being evidence that this guy was exonerated. Like, this is going to clear Tyler James Robinson of these charges.
6: Right.
7: No, it did not clear him because here's the problem. There was not enough of a bullet fragment to do all of the types of comparison that would be needed to declare it pretty much a match, right? So
6: right.
7: They said it was inconclusive because there wasn't enough evidence. There wasn't enough of a fragment to test. When they do these ballistics tests, they fire from the, the possible murder
6: right.
7: weapon to see what the markings look like specifically on that fired round. And so they didn't have from the fragment enough comparison points to make a declaration. Yes, it really, really had to have come from this gun. They just said it was inconclusive. So it was not ruled out either because it is the same caliber.
6: Mm-hmm.
7: And there were other things about it that were believed to be consistent with that gun. So the prosecution is allowed under the judge's rule and under other court rules in Utah, the prosecution is allowed to come out and say, hey, what is being reported is incorrect.
6: Yeah.
7: They're allowed to correct the public record of things that they did not initiate. They did not initiate this, right? The prosecution did not. However, when the prosecution said, well, they explained what I just explained about the markings and about the comparison points, but then this is the part where the judge said they went too far.
6: Okay.
7: They said, we believe that we have enough evidence to overcome the presumption of innocence that every defendant has, and we will, he will be found guilty. Now, prosecutors make that statement all the time, right? I mean, you as a prosecutor certainly made that statement.
6: I know you covered me on a lot of cases locally. I probably said something like that 4 or 5 times. I don't see anything wrong with it, but anyway.
7: Well, the difference is whether there was an order that specifically stated that that kind of remark
6: right.
7: couldn't be made outside of court. Now, they can say it all day long in court, right,
6: mm-hmm.
7: Under this judge's
6: right.
7: order. But outside of court, the judge said, no, can't do it. It might prejudice the jury. Now, that whether the average person would listen to that statement, I think most people would expect a prosecutor would say,
6: of course,
7: we're going to overcome the presumption of innocence. So, but that's what the judge ruled, and he did not, a very important part of the judge's ruling, he did not go along with the defense suggested punishment for the prosecutor.
6: Yeah, taking the death penalty.
7: Which would be to remove the death penalty
6: right.
7: off the table. So that is, he said, nope, that's too punitive. And instead, they're going to come up with maybe some more stringent rules for how they pick the jury.
6: Yeah, you know what? And you can't, and you've been through it, Janice. You've reported on it. I mean, through the voir dire process, questioning potential jurors, you can get all of that out. Now, you're not going to find, I don't think, a potential juror anywhere in this country, much less this county where he is, that's going to be able to say, nah, I didn't really hear anything about it. The important thing is, and I think a lot of people don't realize it, if the follow-up question is, okay, if can you, whatever you have heard in the public media, in the TV reporting, whatever, can you disabuse yourself of that, if you will, and render a fair and impartial verdict? And if that juror answers, yes, Judge, I can be fair, that's a good juror. It would not be subject to what they call a peremptory challenge. So I don't know. I guess we'll have to see. This one, they did, Janice, if I'm not mistaken, didn't the judge rule that there can be cameras in the courtroom, or has that not been ruled on yet? Or do you know?
7: There's going to be a pool camera arrangement, I believe. But right now, the next step that's coming up in this case, one of my colleagues is actually going to cover it because I have some other things that are conflicting. But she's going to be covering the preliminary hearing, which, as you know, Mike, that's where the prosecution has to lay out publicly some of the evidence they have. But it's a very low bar. All
6: it
7: they have to prove is that a crime probably was committed and that this guy's probably the one who did
6: it. It's probable cause. And that is the standard. And, you know, Hamilton County did away with preliminary hearings, which, you know, the prosecutor has the authority to do by just within a certain amount of time, just bypass and go to grand jury. But, you know, it's not really, as you just said, a high burden. But, man, I got to think they're going to be really, really getting their fangs out for this one, because the one thing about a preliminary hearing, it's discovery for the defense. I mean, it is great for the defense because they can see at least some of the cards that the state is holding.
7: You know, I would be surprised, though, if there's much of anything released that we don't already know, because that ballistics report is key. It has already been made public, and I believe that was actually done, released with the judge's blessing, because of the massive, there was worldwide massive publicity about that report supposedly exonerating this guy. And that is not what that report says.
6: Gotcha.
7: Absolutely not.
6: Gotcha.
7: So
6: we are out of time, Janice. I really, really appreciate this. And please, please keep us posted, especially on Mount Rushmore. That is so exciting. Looking forward to hearing from you on that, how it went and everything.
7: Thank you so much, Mike, and happy 4th to everyone once again.
6: Okay, thanks, Janice. All right, Janice Heisel of the Epoch Times. Man, I wish I was going with her to the Mount Rushmore thing. How cool would that be? Anyway, I know Janice. I know she'll fill us in completely on what happened. Hey, we got to take a break. And when we get back, we're going to get an aviation report from iHeart aviation expert Jay Ratliff. I'm going to ask him, you know, how the traffic situation is, airports, with the holiday coming up. So we'll talk to Jay when we get back. Mike Allen in for Saloni, 700 WLW.
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0: New rulings from the High Court with the 1030 report. I'm Rick Uccino. Breaking now, the U.S. Supreme Court ruling in favor of counting mail-in ballots postmarked by Election Day that are received afterward. The court issued a 5-4 decision this morning, ruling that a Mississippi law that allows mail-in ballots to be counted if they are postmarked by and received within 5 days of Election Day is not preempted by federal Election Day statutes. In the decision, Justice Amy Coney Barrett said Election Day statutes do not set a deadline for those ballots to arrive, so they do not prevent Mississippi from counting ballots postmarked before Election Day and received afterward. The Republican National Committee had challenged that law. In the meantime, the High Court is backing President Trump's effort to replace members of independent agencies, overturning 90 years of precedent. Let's check the latest traffic and weather together.
14: 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The ramp from Blue Rock to eastbound 275 opened once again after an earlier accident. The latest wreck is eastbound 74. At 275 at the Whitewater split. I'm not seeing a huge backup because of it. Also, a report of an accident on southbound Mason Montgomery above Irwin Simpson. 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
13: Here is the latest weather forecast from News Radio 700 WLW.
15: A heat wave is settling into the tri-state. Highs today in the low 90s, but it'll feel closer to 100 with humidity. A heat advisory is in effect through Thursday. Stay hydrated and limit your time outside. From your severe weather station, I'm 9, First Warning Meteorologist KJ Jacobs, News Radio 700. 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
0: 82 degrees right now. They're going to be blocking off the exits to 2nd Street permanently. The Brent Spence Bridge Corridor project is ramping up, which means new construction-related closures are being put in place. Both exits to 2nd Street, which carries eastbound traffic past Paycor Stadium downtown, are being shut down by ODOT. Already in place, you can no longer get off at 2nd from eastbound US 50. The I-75 exit to 2nd Street will be closed off starting at 11 o'clock tonight. A man is dead after an overnight shooting in Lincoln Heights. 50-year-old Eddie Crosty was shot multiple times on Jackson Street near Leggett around 12:30. He later died at the hospital. No suspect information has been made available. Cincinnati police also looking into a shooting that happened at the intersection of Halsted Street and Cottman Avenue in Fairview Sunday evening. That gunfire rang out around 6:15, leaving a male victim with critical injuries. No arrests have been made there either. These are just two of multiple shooting incidents that happened over the weekend in Greater Cincinnati. Following a battle over expiring tax credits in Washington, that yielded no deal. Around 3 million fewer Americans are now on affordable health care insurance plans compared to the same time last year.
16: Democrats shut the government down trying to get Republicans to approve a continuation of federal subsidies for Obamacare recipients, but it didn't work. Now the Health and Human Services Department is showing a 13% reduction in those on ACA plans in 2026 versus 2025. The decrease believed because millions of people, many of them gig workers who aren't offered insurance through an employer, are either unwilling or unable to pay the much higher premiums. Sherry Preston, ABC News.
0: Good day on Wall Street. The Dow right now up close to 350 points. NASDAQ's picked up 272, and the S&P has gained 46. Our next update at 11, I'm Rick Uccino, News Radio 700 WLW.
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6: Hey, we're back. Mike Allen in for Sloane. Well, we got a holiday weekend coming up. I want to find out what the travel situation is, and who better to find it out from than iHeart Aviation expert Jay Ratliff. Jay, thanks so much for joining us this morning.
24: Come on, brother. You work, I work. That's the deal, always has been for more years than I can count.
6: You're right. Hey, before we start, I wanted to ask you, you know, the market's been all over the place. How are your students doing on the day trading that you are teaching them?
24: Well, I mean, you know, we flip stocks. So we might hold a stock for 8 to 10 minutes and try to get our 8 or 10% versus the buy, hold, and pray approach. So, I mean, the market, you know, the Ohio players, you know, the roller coaster, we could cue that music up, and that's what it's been. You know, good news out of the Gulf, and the market goes up, and hostilities increase, the market goes down. But, you know, the bottom line is, I tell people all the time, don't read the headlines, don't react to what's going on. If you are one of the people that have a long-term position on things and you're putting in monthly, you know, donations, you're buying your stocks, continue to do it. And when the stock prices drop a bit, all you're doing is buying stocks you like at a discounted price. That's good. But as I've told you before, I've got so many worries over the national debt, these underfunded state pensions, which I'm sorry, you cringe every time I bring it up. And we've got the Social Security time bomb that nobody seems to address on either side, which just frustrates me. These politicians are worthless. But I don't want to go to sleep with stocks held over, so I like to do it. But no, to answer your question, my students, I'm in a good mood because they're following the rules. And that's good. When they don't, I'm not in such a good mood. But today, I'm in a good mood.
6: I got to ask you, I think I heard you say a stock trade within 8 minutes. Did I hear that right? How do you do that? I mean,
24: we don't time the market. We I've got a stock screener that's up, and we look at stocks that are moving. And when certain stocks hit a certain point, there's 25 different ways I can make money on a given stock. So if I've got a specific price point and it hits there, I know exactly where I'm going to buy it and when I'm going to sell it. And if it doesn't reach that point, I'm going to leave it alone. And some of these stocks are moving so fast when they hit that predetermined price.
6: Yeah.
24: I can get in and out in minutes. I think the shortest amount of time is about 18 seconds for me to buy and sell a stock where I made close to 20%. And that's fine. I don't like risk. So if I can get in and out of the market quickly, I reduce my risk. And I'm a very conservative kind of guy. So I'll sit back and wait. And if a stock doesn't reach me, I'm not going to go after it.
6: Sure.
24: I think it was Warren Buffett that said, success in stocks has nothing to do with intelligence. It's temperament. And that's really the case. If you've got a predetermined plan and you stick to it, you can do very, very well. When emotion starts rolling in, that's when the bets are off.
6: That's just like everything else, I guess. Hey, let me ask you, how are we looking on the holiday weekend for travel?
24: Well, I'm looking at the TSA numbers as far as the number of people that they've been screening this week. Yesterday, 2.9 million. Saturday, 2.5, 2.9 again on Saturday, 2.9 Thursday. So the numbers are up, which is a bit surprising because you and I have talked about this before. There's a reduced number of flights this summer.
6: Right.
24: Because airlines have cut back on a lot of what were profitable routes before, but with the increase in fuel costs, they're now not profitable. So they've scaled back. And we've seen that with many airlines here in Cincinnati where they have cut back on some flights in some markets. And I'm looking at it as kind of a seasonal adjustment, Mike. And, and once things kind of return to normal, I'm seeing a lot of those flights resume, which is really going to be nice. But these planes are packed. People are showing up to the airport early. In other words, 2 hours before departure, which you need to. And again, I'm not talking about pulling into the airport off the exit 2 hours before. I mean, walking your butt in the terminal 2 hours before. That way, if there's any delays or problems, you give those agents ample time to try to, you know, adjust it and find another way to get you there. But the weather so far has been pretty good through the month of June. We've had some issues, but Mike, all in all, from a technology standpoint, airline standpoint, things have been going pretty good. And of course, this is the busiest travel season of the year for airlines as far as June, July, and August. The demand is up, price is up, their profits are up. So all of this is working out very well. Now, obviously, they're not going to make as much money as they normally would, but the bottom line is, there are, you know, opportunities still, even with higher fuel prices for some of these markets, because airlines look in advance several weeks, and if they see a soft market, like maybe, let's say, Cincinnati to San Diego for an airline on a specific day is not as full as they anticipated, they may throw out a discount for, you know, 10 or 12 seats, and the best time to check for fares is first thing in the morning, because they load the fares overnight or in the morning. So if you keep checking, the fare's like $4.98, and you're like, I'm not paying that, and one morning you check it, it's not $4.98, it's $2.98. Woo-hoo! You know it's a deal. You know, please don't email me and ask me if that's a good deal, because by the time I get back to you, it's going to be long gone. But just be ready, because if we can buy our tickets 10, 11 months in advance, Mike, we're going to buy our tickets at a much cheaper price.
6: Right.
24: You can grab the trip cancellation insurance to protect yourself for a few dollars, which I always suggest.
6: Mm-hmm.
24: And I always say, I love saying the two entities I love to spend as little money as I can is the IRS and airlines. And I can't do anything with IRS, but I can with airlines by buying my tickets well in advance. Savvy travelers right now are planning next year's spring break.
6: Really?
24: And that's good. Because,
6: really?
24: Oh, yeah. Absolutely. 10, 11 months in advance. Some people are saying, gee, you're proud of me. I'm planning ahead. I'm planning my Thanksgiving travel. And I'm like, for this year?
6: Yeah, really? Well, I've never done it that far in advance, but I think next time I'm going to. You told me a long time ago, Jay Ratliff, that the price, the fares for the flight, the tickets, it's directly correlated by the fuel price. And with what we've had going on over there in the Gulf, I mean, with Iran, how has that affected? I'm sure, obviously, not positively, but how has that affected the cost of flying?
24: Well, we've seen some fares double. We've seen some international fares triple. We see airlines that are coming out saying, you know, we've had to adjust fuel prices as a result of, you know, what's going on in the Gulf, and it's causing them to raise their fares. They do it very quick, and, you know, they're going to obviously increase their fares as quickly as they need to. But you're seeing some jet fuel prices down just a bit right now. So people are really excited, saying, gee, that means the airfares are going to go down, right? No, because airlines are worried that may be going back up very soon. So they're, as long as the demand is there, they're going to keep the fares there.
6: Mm-hmm.
24: So, you know, there was something that came out about a week ago that talked about U.S. airlines could actually pocket, if I can use that term, as much as $40 billion.
6: Whoa.
24: In other words, they've adjusted the fares up, and fuel prices are dropping, and the higher fares that people have paid, they're now getting some cheaper fuel, and it's actually benefiting them. I think it was the CEO of Delta, Ed Bastian, that was asked, okay, how soon are we going to be looking at a reduction in some of these fuel price? And Ed Bastian, he's doing a great job leading Delta, and, you know, he's not going to sugarcoat things.
6: Sure.
24: He said, I don't see him coming down anytime soon.
6: Well,
24: so he's not going to give us an answer we want to hear.
6: Right.
24: When the man flies, he flies in coach or coach the comfort coach seats.
6: Really?
24: He doesn't like to fly. He doesn't want to take the seats away from their first class business travelers.
6: Well, and it's a good idea for him to experience it too.
24: Plus, he likes talking with. He's one of these CEOs that walks the floors, talks to passengers, and when he's sitting in coach, people come up to him and say, aren't you the guy running this airline? And it gives him a chance to ask passengers, what do you like? What do you not like? What are things that we can adjust and change? And most of the time, they're asking for things that can't happen.
6: Mm-hmm.
24: But he's very approachable, and his face is everywhere, which bugs some people. But look, he's not one of these people that feels like he's above other people. I think it was the a week or so ago, we had an Air Canada flight that was canceled. And this lady that flies first class all the time was bumped and was absolutely, she was put in coach, and she gets that. So she's talking to this man at the gate area about, you know, what happened and how much she likes the airline, but kind of upset that this is going on. And the guy she was talking to was a senior vice president, or I think the vice president of the airline. He gave her and said, let's trade seats.
6: Mm-hmm.
24: I'm in first class. You take my seat. I'll sit in coach. But he was already scheduled to be up there.
6: And yeah.
24: That's not him. He sits in the back. And look, Delta Airlines has this great profit sharing where every 14th of February on Valentine's Day, if they've made a profit, they will give the employees part of that. I think last year they got 5 or 6 weeks pay as a thank you.
6: Wow.
24: And the profit. Oh, yeah. You know, some complained it wasn't enough. I'm sorry.
6: Oh, of course.
24: You and I were raised different, brother. So if they want to give me extra money, I'm going to say thank you.
6: Well, talking about first class, you know, I'm no spring chicken, and I've flown quite a bit. I flew first class one time and one time only, and that is when the United States Army made the doing a reserve commitment. When they made the plans, they mistakenly put us all in first class. So my one and only time.
24: Well, I tell you what, Mike, one thing you can do, Delta Airlines has a non-refundable first class fare. It's a Z fare, or it's used in other things. But Sherry and I use that all the time.
6: Now,
24: it's been a bit, but There were times we could fly round trip first class Cincinnati to Orlando and back for like.
6: Jay, did we lose you? Oh, man. We're trying to get him back. Okay. Yeah, I wanted to ask him about a report that an American Airlines jet aborted takeoff in Miami after a business jet turns into their runway. Boy, it seems to me that we've been hearing a lot about that kind of thing lately. And the other thing I wanted to ask him, we got him back.
24: Mike, I didn't push any button, I promise.
6: Okay. I didn't either.
24: No, but what I was saying was Sherry and I have flown first class on these non-refundable first class tickets, and we've gone Cincinnati, this is a bit dated, but we would fly Cincinnati to Orlando nonstop, and it was like, you know, $495 first class round trip.
6: Yeah, wow.
24: Now, if you pay the full fare, it's nuts. But mm-hmm. We've gone to Italy, we've gone to Asia, we go to Europe every other year, and we get that same non-refundable first class, and it's a great, great way to save money. Plus, you get, you know, to sit in first class, and it's enjoyable. So you might check that out to see.
6: Definitely.
24: If you check out that non-refundable first class fare. You might fly it again and not have to worry about the Army putting you up there.
6: Okay. Hey, I wanted to ask you, an American Airlines jet had to abort takeoff in Miami after one of those little business jet turns onto their runway. Am I mistaken, yep. Jay, or is that happening with more frequency now, or they just reporting
24: way
6: it more?
24: Way more frequency, Mike. And the head of the International Air Transport Association said last week it's happening more than is really being reported, which is even scarier. But in this case, you had American Airlines jet cleared for takeoff. They're rolling down the runway. They're up to about 60 miles an hour. They've got to get to maybe, let's say, 150, 160 for the rotate speed to where they can take off off the ground. So they've just begun to build up some serious speed. And a business jet was on the ground and was told to hold short of the active runway that mm-hmm. American was using. Well, they pull out right on it. Now, the American crew immediately sees it, and they cancel their takeoff. So they're slowing down their aircraft in plenty of time, so they're not close. The tower's going crazy,
6: sure.
24: Asking the business jet, what are you doing? But, Mike, this is just one of – I mean, we had a situation, I think it was in Vegas, where we had the air traffic controller give permission to one airplane to take off, another one to land, and they were going to intersect. The Delta Airlines jet at the last minute saw the issue, and, you know, they veered off. So these types of things, which are human – air in origin, are taking place on an ongoing basis. And yes, there's technology we can get to put in the cockpit that can assist pilots in managing this. But Mike, the bottom line is mistakes are going to happen. We've got to do everything that we can to try to reduce the likelihood of these things happening. And, you know, I hate to use the term borrowed time, but I feel that way. It's just every time we turn around, we're having issue after issue, even in some airports where we've reduced the flow
6: right.
24: of air traffic to try to make it easier on air traffic control to make it a little bit easier. Sometimes it's a staffing issue. Sometimes you have people that are exhausted because they're forced to work overtime in the air traffic control towers, and it's going to be years before we're going to be fully staffed because how long it takes to get somebody hired and then
6: sure.
24: on the job 4 years later. But, Mike, I tell you, it's just – you just – it doesn't prevent me from flying. I'll take my wife, I'll
6: right.
24: take my mom, I'll take our kids, grandkids, and I'll get on a plane at CBG today and not be worried one bit.
6: Right.
24: But I would be remiss in saying that I have concerns. We've got to do a better job than this. And to be honest, I'm tired of every single week talking about a runway incursion somewhere in the country or in the world where we have two airplanes that are about to occupy the same space at the same time.
6: Sure seems like we're seeing more and more. Hey, we got a couple minutes left. I did want to ask you, drones.
24: Please.
6: I mean, you're seeing them everywhere. My brother
24: yes.
6: was one of the first ones that bought one, and he has since got another one. But a story about a United Airlines jet nearly colliding with a drone near Newark Airport, which
24: yeah.
6: kind of a nightmare to begin with. How is the FAA dealing with this? My brother mentioned to me that there are now FAA rules that
24: yeah.
6: people that operate drones have to go by. But what's the situation with that in about 2 minutes?
24: Well, we're supposed to register our drones so that the FAA has got a record of the drone that we have. And we're supposed to have line of sight 500 feet and pretty much, you know, we avoid the restricted airspace areas. Mm-hmm. But yeah, here you had a United jet leaving Key West. They're on approaching to Newark, and the pilot reports, "Hey, you know, we almost hit a drone." Yet another pilot of a United Express jet at 2,000 feet that said they saw a drone. So obviously there's a problem here. And look, if we're worried about a plane hitting a bird,
6: right,
24: that might weigh nothing, and then you're talking about a 30, 40-pound drone, yeah, you're talking about something that could create some significant damage, and at a critical moment of flight when that aircraft is coming in, and could experience some sort of a problem at a lower altitude than we would like for something like that to occur. So, you know, hopefully, unless there's a collision and the drone is damaged and is retrieved, and the inspection or the registration number matches something that the FAA can use, more often than not, we can't catch the people that are doing this. But then you worry about, okay, is this just a recreational person that's lost track of their drone, having fun?
6: Right.
24: Maybe alcohol is involved. Or, Mike, is it something of a terrorist nature?
6: And right, yeah,
24: that's always our concern, thinking, is this a test? Is this something that people could use? Because terrorists are always after aviation because it's a part of the nation's economy. You slow down commercial aviation, it has an adverse impact on our nation's economy.
6: Sure.
24: That's why aviation has always been a target. So thankfully, in both of the stories we talked about, nobody got hurt. We can learn from it, and hopefully aviation becomes safer as a result.
6: There you go. Jay, really appreciate it. I always enjoy these segments, and people remark to me how much they like them, too. So thank you very much.
24: Well, when you and I can sit in the same room and do this for 3-4 hours at a time, I really enjoy it. But anytime you and I can connect, but brother, it means a lot.
6: Sounds good. Thanks, Jay.
24: All right, pal.
6: Okay, really appreciate it. Jay Ratliff, iHeart aviation expert. Hey, we got to take a break, but when we get back, we're going back to legal analyst Steve Gooden. The Supreme Court has cranked out some cases, not the biggie, apparently, on birthright citizenship. That'll come later this week, but some pretty big cases. We'll talk to Steve about them when we get back. Mike Allen, 700 WLW.
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3: Some major federal court rulings with the 11 o'clock report. I'm Rick Uccino. Breaking now on a 5-4 decision this morning. The U.S. Supreme Court upheld state laws that allow the counting of late-arriving mail-in ballots, even if they're postmarked by Election Day. The decision, a loss for the Trump administration, but the president did not lose every case that was decided today.
4: ABC News, I'm Sherry Preston. Some big rulings handed down by the U.S. Supreme Court today. Among the decisions, one that expands presidential power, the court ruling that the president does have the power to fire the heads of independent agencies. However, in a separate ruling, the court allowed Fed Governor Lisa Cook to keep her job pending further court fights. The court also ruled that mail-in balloting and ballots that arrive after Election Day can be counted in the results of the election. Also today, the High Court rejecting President Trump's appeal in the E. Jean Carroll civil suit. ABC's Stephen Portnoy.
5: The High Court didn't explain its decision. It simply issued an order denying President Trump's appeal of the $5 million defamation award a federal court issued to writer E. Jean Carroll in 2022. That stemming from what Trump said about an earlier case Carroll brought in which Trump was found liable for sexual assault. The president denies he committed any offense, but the High Court's ruling means the defamation judgment stands, and he will have to pay.
4: This is ABC News.
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6: 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Eastbound 275 slows just a bit near Loveland thanks to a work crew on the right-hand side. In northern Kentucky, it's westbound 275 that's slowing just after you come out of Hebron thanks to a work crew. And crews continue to work with a wreck on Mason Montgomery above Irwin Simpson. 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
8: A heat wave is settling into the tri-state. Highs today in the low 90s, but it'll feel closer to 100 with humidity. A heat advisory is in effect through Thursday. Stay hydrated and limit your time outside. From your severe weather station, I'm 9, First Morning Meteorologist KJ Jacobs, News Radio 700. 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
3: Sunshine, 83 degrees right now, blocking off the exits to 2nd Street permanently. As the Brent Spence Bridge Corridor project ramps up, that means new construction-related closures. Both exits to 2nd Street, which carries eastbound traffic past Paycor Stadium downtown, are being shut down by ODOT. Already in place, you cannot get off at 2nd Street from eastbound US 50 and I-75. The exit to 2nd Street will be closed off starting at 11 o'clock tonight. A man is dead after an overnight shooting in Lincoln Heights. 50-year-old Eddie Crosty was discovered with multiple gunshot wounds on Jackson Street near Leggett around 12:30 this morning. He later died at the hospital. No word on any suspects. Cincinnati police also looking into a shooting that happened at the intersection of Halstead Street and Cottman Avenue in Fairview Sunday evening that left a man in critical condition. No word on any suspects there either. These just two of the multiple shootings that took place in Greater Cincinnati over the weekend. Late last year, there was a major fight in Washington over expiring Obamacare subsidies that shut down the federal government for a time. Democrats ultimately lost that battle, and those tax credits were allowed to expire. Premiums for millions then skyrocketed, and many could not afford the increase. New government data shows that enrollment in ACA plans down by 3 million in February compared to last year. On Wall Street right now, the Dow up 271 points. Nasdaq's picked up 306. S&P has gained 49. Reds unable to pull off the series sweep of Pittsburgh on Sunday. They open up a crucial four-game set against first-place Milwaukee tonight. Nick Lodolo gets the start for Cincinnati. Our pregame coverage gets underway at 6:40 here on the home of the Reds. Our next update at 11:30. I'm Rick Uccino. News

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7: 1107 News Radio, 700 WLW. Mike Allen in for Sloaney. I'll be in for Willie tomorrow and Sloaney again on Friday. Well, the cases are in, certainly not all of them. And the biggie, the birthright citizenship case, I'm told by my producer, who does a hell of a job on these things, is going to come out tomorrow. And that's a big one. But there were some big ones decided. Here to talk about it for the second time today, and we really appreciate that, is attorney and legal analyst Steve Gooden with the law firm of Porter Wright. Steve, what do you think?
8: It's an interesting day, Michael. There's all kinds of things coming down. Again, not the big case, the birthright citizenship case, which I think will be a historic thing. Yes. Either way it goes. But no, the court really weighed in on things that were of great interest, I think, to a lot of court watchers. I mean, I think probably the big one being this Watson versus a Republican National Right. Committee case, which was going to have some immediate impact on the midterm elections, because basically the court upheld Mississippi's law that says you had a 5-day grace period on mailing in your ballot. The RNC, and it was no secret the Trump administration was supporting them in this, and they're saying that, that's really not proper, that election day should end on election day, and there's some federal law that suggests that's the case. But in a 5-4 decision, the Supreme Court, as it typically does, deferred to the states and said the states can administer their own election processes. Now, the immediate impact of this is that there are 18 other states, including Nevada and Pennsylvania and a couple battleground states this year, that have similar laws on the books. Mm-hmm. So right now, the theory is if it's postmarked by Election Day and comes in within roughly a week, there's about 18 states that will count the ballot, and that's one of the things I think is kind of maddening to people about, you know, when does Election Day end?
7: Yeah.
8: It really effectively in a lot of states begins a month in advance with mail-in and a lot of states in early in-person voting, and then it carries on another week thereafter. So the Trump administration's claim all along has been that these wide-open mail-in things allow for fraud, allow for people to send in fake ballots or ballots for people who are deceased and any number of things. But the court, 5-4, very narrowly decided that they're not going to go into that right now. And they explicitly stated that their concern was, well, if we go down this rabbit hole and start addressing this 5-day grace period, then suddenly we're going to be looking at early voting and all these other things that vary by state. And, you know, and right now Congress has not acted.
7: Right.
8: And the states are allowed to run their own elections, even when it comes to federal officials. So by 5-4, that that stays in place.
7: So the only way that changes is legislatively, which, you know, I'm not going to hold my breath on that, correct?
8: Right. I mean, there's really no consensus around it. I mean, and the thing is, where it gets tough is, you know, and look, I'm somebody that also has always had concerns about, you know, fraud in elections. But, you know, some of these different early voting things are very popular. I mean, there's times when I go down to the Board of Elections and vote early because I know I've got court or something on election day. They're, and military members, you know, have always been able to vote by mail, you know, if they're overseas. So, you know, you can get into a sort of a hornet's nest there because some of these things are more secure than others. Some of them are more popular than others. And I think really the only way I think to fairly do it would just be to say, look, you got to vote in person on election day. And I don't know that there's the political, political consensus around that piece either.
7: No,
8: so it's tough.
7: There's not. I mean, I wish there was. I'm a traditionalist, I guess. I don't understand why a citizen, if they're not in the military and out of town, out of country, or elderly or infirm, why they can't get out of bed on the first Tuesday of November and go vote. I mean, it's a patriotic thing. I mean, it's one of the things that we have, and we seem to be able to do that. And I agree with you. You always have to make the exception for military. But and then you couple that with our state chairman, our excellent state chairman, Alex Trentofiliou, really is big, and he was last time around, on, yes, vote early. It helps us. So I've been doing it. I don't like it, but that's just the way it is. Hey, listen, you take these cases in the order that you have them, Steve. What's next?
8: Well, I think the other one that is like a big, I mean, there's a political case sort of that's interesting about E. Jean Carroll, but I think the one that I think is going to become more more interesting over time, though, is this Linda Cook Federal Reserve and Federal Trade Commission cases. There's two cases that are they kind of treated together, which is Trump fired a member of the Federal Trade Commission, which is supposed to be sort of an independent agency, and has also attempted to fire a woman named Linda Cook, who was a governor on the the Board of Federal Reserve, which sets interest rates.
7: Mm-hmm.
8: And the court, I think, did something very interesting here. They basically said, look, the Trump administration does have the ability to fire people at places like the Federal Trade Commission that, you know, are nominally independent, but clearly, you know, if they have some, you know, reason to let them go, they can, but that the Federal Reserve has to be treated differently because just of our traditions and the legislation around, in the, you know, enacting the Federal Reserve, mm-hmm. that because it sets interest rates and because we have a true central banking system, that the only way to remove a governor there is for cause. And if you, and for cause, that means due process and a full hearing and so forth. So they really, they broadened the executive, not just Trump, but any future president's ability to remove people from most other federal agencies significantly today. But they did carve out a very significant exception for the Federal Reserve just because the, you know, the theory being, as Congress has stated when founding the Federal Reserve, that we have to have, you know, we have to have as little politics as possible in the setting of interest rates. Now, of course, you know, presidents from really starting around Bush 1 on have lobbied and pushed the Federal Reserve hard to move interest rates one way or another. But the idea that there has to be some protection from political pressure and that has to be driven by more by economic data than politics, that's something that the court did endorse. John Roberts, Chief Justice, wrote that decision. It's a very strong one for the Federal Reserve. But other entities like the Federal Trade Commission, you know, some politics are going to come in there now. And that's very interesting. The Federal Trade Commission particularly has an impact on day-to-day lives a lot of people don't know about, because that's where this big battle is sort of being fought right now over the concept of whether non-compete clauses are to be enforceable. Mm-hmm. And a lot of people have those, you know, whether they be plumbers, hairdressers, a lot of people, anyone with an employment contract, often has to fight about and think about if they're switching jobs, whether their non-compete is going to be enforceable, and if so, for how long. And the Federal Trade Commission has been, under the Biden administration, tried to do away with them nationwide. Then the Trump folks, you know, when Trump came in, it went the other way. So that battle is being fought out, and that's one that I think will impact just a lot of day-to-day lives as we watch the Federal Trade Commission, sure, which now is going to be a bit more political.
7: But wasn't that one that you know, Trump was expected to lose? Because I don't know. I don't know much about the Federal Reserve, but tradition is that they're independent. I mean, does that make sense? Is that accurate?
8: Yeah, it is. I would have been very surprised if it had gone the other way. I mean, basically what Trump did was they have a governor that they don't like. Her name is Linda Cook. She was appointed by Biden.
7: Right.
8: She's been very slow she's always been a voice to keep interest rates a bit higher as a hedge against inflation. They basically said that they tried to remove her for cause. They argued that she had been accused of mortgage fraud at some point in her life. But had never been convicted, and there was really no court case there. And the court basically said, look, you know, if you're really going to remove a governor of the Federal Reserve, you have to show real misconduct,
7: right,
8: that relates to their office, not something, you know, like this that's sort of vague and was never really substantiated. Like, you really got to have a powerful argument to remove a Federal Reserve governor, because it does have to be independent. And it is one of these things that has international implications. I think it's one of the reasons people still invest in our country from offshore, is because there's the sense that we do have a relatively apolitical Federal Reserve setting interest rates and monetary policy. And I know a lot of people disagree with that, and there are probably politics that filter in,
7: sure,
8: from time to time. But the idea that you have someone like an Alan Greenspan, who just passed away, who's sort of guiding this and is outside the political world, is something that's very appealing to other countries who invest here.
7: Gotcha. The CNN network, Scott, they have a little blurb on this case. I just wanted to read it, a couple sentences, because there's a question in here. The Supreme Court on Monday rejected President Trump's attempt to immediately fire Federal Reserve Governor Lisa Cook. Okay, here's the thing. Then it says, but in a separate ruling, expanded the president's power to fire officials, overturning a nearly century-old precedent. Were you able to find that in the case? Because if that, in fact, is accurate, you know, that's probably a small loss and a big win. I don't know. What do you think?
8: Oh, it's a big win just for Trump, but for future presidents. There's this old case called Humphreys that has been around for a long time, that had basically said that, you know, kind of really coming out of the Theodore Roosevelt administration, that was this idea that if you have an agency created by Congress where the executive, the president, can appoint people, that he has to kind of be hands off once they're there, because there's a, you know, they're sort of out of politics at that point. And Humphreys has been eroded for years, because, you know, there are so many times where new administrations come in and they want to put their stamp on these agencies. And Roberts actually says, his line in here, which is kind of funny, he says, if there's anything left of Humphreys, we're going to overrule it today.
7: Mm-hmm.
8: Like, it's done. You know, this Humphreys
7: pretty strong
8: case. Yeah, it really stands for the idea that there's to be no politics in these agencies, and that's really not the case. And it's been a frustration of presidents, all the modern presidents. Really, Nixon was when he started talking about it the most, was, you know, I want to put my stamp on these agencies.
7: Yeah.
8: You know, you could have a president who comes in with a large mandate, and then suddenly when he gets to D.C., you have all these guys sitting on these agencies that were appointed by your predecessor, who have very different ideas about how the government's to be administered and run. So it's an idea to give the executive the ability to kind of put their stamp on these agencies once they're there. And it's been moving that way literally for 100 years.
7: Mm-hmm.
8: And this was kind of the end of that Humphreys era.
7: That's big. I mean, you know, they call that the swamp. I mean, that's big. And certainly things won't change overnight. But, man, that's a good beginning. I wanted to talk about the case with the E. Jean Carroll verdict. But do you have anything before that, Steve?
8: No, that was the other big one, I think.
7: Okay.
8: Absolutely.
7: You know, President Trump's wallet's going to be a little bit lighter on this one. I guess they upheld the court verdict, meaning that he must pay $5 million to this person, the justices also denied Alan Dershowitz's defamation appeal against CNN, which I was not familiar with. But your thoughts on the E. Jean Carroll? Man, that's a, I mean, Trump's got money, obviously. That's a hell of a hit, though.
8: Well, there's a bigger hit coming on this case.
7: Oh, really?
8: If you remember, there's actually, there's two E. Jean Carroll cases. So this was the first one where she accused him of sexually abusing her in a department store dressing room sometime in the 90s, and then also sued for defamation based on some tweets he made, you know, once she kind of surfaced during the campaign with this story. He then accused, he then basically, I think he called her a nutcase, nut job, language like that. So there was a $5 million verdict for that. There was a second case where he continued to basically publicly call her a liar and so forth, and that, and there's a, and she got an $80 million verdict for that one, and that one is working its way to the Supreme Court. The issue in this one, though, that came out today was at that trial, the judge let in as evidence testimony from two other women who claimed they had been groped by Trump, and also let in the Access Hollywood tape where Trump was talking about groping women without their consent. And the argument was that kind of tainted the jury in some way. And it was just, you know, the, basically Trump was entitled to a new trial because the jury shouldn't have heard those other pieces of evidence that they felt corroborated or attacked his character. And the Supreme Court just basically decided that they just refused to take the case today, which ends, I mean, that's his final appeal. So on this first case, you know, he's going to have to stroke her a $5 million check. The other case, the defamation case, you know, really doesn't go to that central issue. And I think there's going to be a big question about whether the punitive damages were appropriate and so forth. So I'm curious whether the court will take the second case.
7: Right.
8: But that isn't ripe for a decision at
7: gotcha,
8: this point.
7: Gotcha. You don't happen to know the breakdown on that case, do you? I'm just thinking about Trump. He ain't going to be happy.
8: It was... I could tell you it was an unsigned opinion that just said, we're not taking the case. And, you know, like, what do they call the pure curiam opinion?
7: Right.
8: Nobody put their name on that one.
7: Probably a wise decision, I would think. Anything else, Steve? Now, we are told that tomorrow, not Thursday, but tomorrow, Birthright Citizenship is coming out, as well as a couple of trans cases, you know, boys pretending to be girls. Two of those are going to be decided. Anything else today that came out that you want to talk about?
8: You know, no, these are the big ones. You know, I'll tell you, you know, I mean, the I think that over time, this case involving the Federal Reserve is going to be one that people look back on as really significant. You know, but not just because of the Federal Reserve. I'm not surprised about the Federal Reserve being carved out and held to a special status. But I mean, this idea that that the executive or the president, you know, can really start to kind of reshape these agencies. You're right. I mean, it really does go to the whole concept of the swamp and the idea that D.C. never changes. You know, the elected people change, but the thought that you're going to have these bureaucrats who are going to kind of wait out the political waves and you're always going to have this kind of status quo. I mean, this is something that a president can really, and not just Trump, but I mean, future presidents could really use. And again, it's one of those kind of be careful what you wish for. I could, you know, a lot of the... members of the current Supreme Court may, 10 years from now, if we have a very progressive president, you know, regret some of this. But, I mean, but it is going to open up those agencies to being much more responsible to political mandates. And I think that's probably for the good. I think it's what people want. But it's going to we're going to have if there's one thing we learn from American history, it's not just what happens in an election, but it's the reaction to what happens in an election that can define us. We're always in this loop of reactions and counter reactions. And, you know, what seems like a big win for, you know, maybe, you know, conservative Republicans today may end up looking like a big win for progressive Democrats 10 years from now, depending on who's in office.
7: Yeah. You know, and that's very well put. Just one last thing I wanted to ask you. Do you think as a result of this ruling that we're talking about, Trump in the next 2 years is going to go crazy cleaning out the swamp, which, you know, wouldn't break my heart. But that's a political question, obviously, more than a legal one. What do you think?
8: Well, I mean, he's got the green light, you know, and I would expect that you're going to see, I mean, I don't imagine his administration sought this permission to do this kind of thing without the intention of following up.
7: Sure.
8: No, I would look to see him be, you know, I mean, traditionally, you're talking about a president in his second term, in the last 2 years of his second term, probably mm-hmm. with a hostile Congress, depending on what happens this fall. But I look for, you know, if I do not look for him to be a typical lame duck president. I look for him now that he has this sort of green light to move forward and to try to really put his stamp on a lot of these agencies going forward. So I think you're going to see a lot of hiring and firing at this high administrative level.
7: Interesting. Hey, as always, really appreciate the double duty today, Steve, and great job as usual. I know my listeners appreciate it as well, so thank you.
8: Hey, thank you very much. You take care, Mike.
7: Okay, thanks. Well, I'll tell you what, he's got his finger on the pulse of all this stuff. And again, tomorrow, birthright citizenship, two trans cases, and I think a campaign finance case. Anyway, we got to take a break, but when we get back, we're talking baseball with our guy for all things Cincinnati Reds, Davey Yarnbrewster, Mike Allen, 700 WLW.
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3: More U.S. Supreme Court rulings today. This is the 1130 Report. I'm Matt Reese. Breaking now, the Supreme Court is allowing mail-in ballots postmarked by Election Day that are received after Election Day to be counted. The court issuing a 5-4 decision today. The ruling set a Mississippi law that allows mail-in ballots to be counted if they are postmarked by and received within 5 days of Election Day. It is not preempted by federal Election Day statutes. The Supreme Court is ruling that the Federal Reserve Board member Lisa Cook will be allowed to remain on the job for now. President Trump tried to fire her over allegations of mortgage fraud. In a separate case, the Supreme Court ruled that President Trump is allowed to remove Rebecca Kelly Slaughter as a member of the Federal Trade Commission.
4: The court didn't say Fed Governor Lisa Cook can't ever be removed. Chief Justice John Roberts says at a minimum she should be afforded the chance to respond to the allegations against her before she's fired for cause. In a separate opinion, Roberts upheld the power of the president to displace a member of the Federal Trade Commission. This opinion overturns a 1935 ruling that protected FTC commissioners. Roberts writes that subordinates who exercise the president's powers are subject to removal by him.
3: That's ABC Stephen Portnoy, and now we check traffic. Latest traffic and weather together, here's Chuck Ingram.
5: 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Southbound 75, better out of Laughlin, heavier approaching the Brent Spence. Add a couple of extra minutes. There's an accident eastbound Reagan's Ramp to northbound 71, and a work crew slows traffic eastbound 275 near Loveland. They're on the right side. Chuck Ingram, News Radio 700 WLW.
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6: Dangerous heat is here across the tri-state. Expect highs today in the low 90s with heat index values near 100 this afternoon. A heat advisory remains in effect through Thursday. Take frequent breaks, drink plenty of water, and avoid prolonged periods outside, especially during the heat of the day. From your severe weather station, I'm 9, First Warning Meteorologist, KJ Jacobs, News Radio 700. 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
3: 85 degrees right now, feels like 95 with the heat index. A name release now on the man killed in a shooting on Jackson Street in Lincoln Heights overnight. 50-year-old Eddie Crosty was found by police, shot several times in a driveway. No word yet on any arrests. The Ohio man suspected of heading up an alleged plot to attack that recent UFC event at the White House is expected in federal court in Columbus this afternoon. 19-year-old Tyson Proper will have his preliminary hearing. His mother said to have blown the whistle by reporting her son to the Knox County Sheriff's Office. Skyline Chili cutting the ribbon on their new restaurant on West 5th Street this morning. The Skyline on 3rd. Closed over the weekend. The Reds begin their four-game series in Milwaukee tonight. Eugenio Suarez and Ellie De La Cruz were injured in yesterday's game in Pittsburgh. They are being evaluated today. The Reds lost yesterday, but took 2 of 3 from the Pirates. Let's check in on Wall Street right now. And the Dow currently up 236 points. NASDAQ up 327. And the S&P 500's up 53. It's 11:35. Next news coming up at noon. 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
0: Hey, we're back. Mike Allen in for Sloaney, 700 WLW. Not a lot of good news in Reidsville. They lost 9-4 yesterday to the Pirates at PNC Park. Brady Singer, he took the loss going 4 1/3 innings, giving up 5 runs on 9 hits. He is now 3-7 on the season with a 5.12 ERA. The Reds banged out 8 hits on the day. Ryan O'Hearn had 2 homers for the Pirates. And the Reds did take the series, though, winning 2 games out of 3. Here's a problem, though. Eugenio Suarez was hit by a pitch in the 6th inning. He was forced to leave the game. Don't know what his status is now. He's going to have a CAT scan, it's reported, today in Pittsburgh. And I guess they'll wait for the results of that and figure out what they're going to do. The Reds begin a really big, I believe it's a 4-game series today in Milwaukee against the Central Division leading Brewers. Nick Lodolo, 2-2 with a 5.59 ERA, goes for the Reds. And Robert Gasser, he's 1-3 with a 4.50 ERA. He goes for the Brewers. The Reds are now 39-43, 11.5 games behind the division leading Brewers. And I checked just for the heck of it. Their record this time last year, the Reds, was 83-79. So obviously not as good as last year this year. Just a couple more here. And I hate even saying these things, but you got to know. They are 29th out of 30th in the league team batting average with a .227 batting average. They're 23rd out of 30 in team ERA with a .457 ERA. The MLB bullpen rankings has them at 25 out of 30 with a 4.82 bullpen ERA. And they've given up the third most walks in Major League Baseball. I heard Tom Brenneman say that this morning, and I trust his calculations. So at any rate, here to talk about the not real good picture is our guy for all things Cincinnati Reds, Dave Yiddy Armbruster. Yid, what do you think? Am I being too negative?
1: No, I mean, you're being honest is what it is. Now, let me correct you on one thing. Last year, this time, they were 43-40. I think you were looking at the end of the season.
0: Yeah, okay.
1: So they were 43-40 in fourth place last year. So they're a little behind that this year. Mike, it's the bullpen. I mean, you talked about the walks. The bullpen has now allowed 196 walks. That is tops in big league baseball. And the next closest is the White Sox. They're at 180. So the bullpen has really struggled. Hopefully that changes a bit when they get Emilio Pagan back here in a day or two. But, you know, they're having a hard time holding the lead. And you know, the starting pitching, by and large, since May 1st, has been pretty good. I mean, there's been some disasters in there, and it wasn't a great outing for Singer yesterday, giving up 5 runs. But it really comes down to they can't hold leads, and that's been the problem all year, and that's something they tried to address in the offseason, and so far it just hasn't worked. And now with Tony Santion going on, he was starting to pitch well, and now he's on the IL.
0: I saw that.
1: So they're just beat up, and they're using guys late in games that, you know, their job on this team was not to pitch late in games, and all of a sudden here they are. I think the Reds now have 10 different players who have saved a game this season. And
0: I heard that.
1: Wow, it's a cool stat. But it's not what you want.
0: Right, right. Yeah, the Cowboys.
1: You want your closer to save the games, and now on occasion you have another guy save 4 or 5 of them.
0: The Cowboy announced that yesterday. You know, and I follow the Reds pretty closely, Yid, but like yesterday watching the game, I mean, I'm seeing pitchers going out there, and I'm like, who is this guy? Where did he come from? And obviously that's a result of the injuries, which not much they can do about it. Speaking of injuries, boy, Eugenio Suarez looked like he might have been coming around. He was hit by a pitch in the sixth yesterday, and he left the game. I guess he's getting a CAT scan today. What are your thoughts on that? We don't need him to go out on the IL.
1: No, and I don't know. We don't need him to go on the injured list again. I can't believe for a second that he'll play in the next few days, even if he doesn't go on the IL, because you could almost see that thing swelling the minute he got hit by that pitch. So whether he goes on the IL, I mean, I guess the wait for the results, and I'm sure by about 3 o'clock we'll know for sure. But, you know, he's going to sit for a while, I'm sure. Ellie, on the other hand,
0: yeah,
1: the sprained ankle, they fixed him up, and he finished the game. I guess he's good to go, and they need him. They can't have him go back on the IL either.
0: You're right. Well, according to ESPN, they got the Ellie De La Cruz status day-to-day. But, boy, I tell you what, that's good news what you're saying. So, I don't know.
1: Hey, we're all day-to-day, Mike. You know what I mean?
0: Boy, you're right about that. It sure seems like it. But it looks like help is on the way. Maybe not for the relief corps, but starters. Hunter Green, who, as I understand it, looking pretty good in his tune-up games, if you will.
1: Yeah, he pitched well yesterday. He was in... he pitched to Louisville yesterday, pitched 6 1/3 innings, shutout baseball, only gave up one hit. He retired the final 16 batters he faced in that game. So he's going to have one more rehab start, and that'll be, you know, what, maybe probably Saturday, and then he'll rejoin the team and at least get one start in before the All-Star break. And the other one is Emilio Pagan.
0: That's right.
1: He pitched a shutout inning yesterday. I think he'll be with this team, if not today, probably tomorrow, I would imagine. So, you know, they'll get him back, and that'll help the bullpen as well. So, you know, you're starting to get a little bit healthy here, and we'll see what happens.
0: Well, you got Tony Santion, too. He's on the 15-day IL. I guess Terry Francona said Friday that an MRI on his left oblique showed a significant strain. So, I don't know. I mean, what do you think about him? You think he'll be back
1: soon?
0: Well,
1: again, he was starting to pitch well.
0: I know.
1: All of a sudden, he's down, you know, at least for 15 days. The other one was a guy that was playing well was Blake Dunn.
0: Yep.
1: You know, he goes down with the elbow sprain, and he was really hitting the ball. Since he's been called up here, he's played really well, and he's played pretty good center field as well. So, you know, that's going to hurt. They brought TJ Friedl back up, and we hope that, you know, he has figured out what went wrong when he was up here. You know, before they sent him down, he was only batting like .170.
0: Mm-hmm.
1: So hopefully he's figured something out. But, you know, the injuries have hurt this team this season. There's no question about that. It's been a factor.
0: It sure seems like more than usual. I mean, would you say that's accurate with respect to
1: the I don't know. I mean, I'd have to go back and look, but I think you have injuries every year. And,
0: sure.
1: And, you know, maybe to the bigger players. I mean, when you lose Suarez and you lose Ellie and you lose Hunter Green, that's a problem because they're everyday players that you're counting on. They're the stars of this team. And when they're gone, it messes everything up.
0: No question about it. You know, we got this. It is a four-game series with the Brewers. Is that correct?
1: It is a four-game series, okay. And this is a critical stretch of games.
0: It sure is.
1: And I think by the All-Star break, you will know for sure if they're buyers or sellers. I mean, I think they're probably, I don't know, nobody said this to me, but just looking at the record and where they are in the standings, they're probably leaning toward being sellers. But you got a chance to make up some ground here. You got four, but the schedule is daunting. You have four against Milwaukee, then the Baltimore Orioles, they're just so-so, but then the Phillies, they're good, then the Cubs for three, and that takes you up to the All-Star break. So, you know, you can't even afford to go .500 in these remaining games. You have got to go out there and have a winning record against these teams if you have any serious thought about really contending for a division title.
0: Yep, there's no,
1: or a wild card for that matter.
0: Yeah, well, they have to jump so many teams on the wild card, they're not going to win the division.
1: True.
0: Obviously. But I mean, your thoughts on how they go into this this four game series with the Brewers? They can beat the Brewers, they have, but just not consistently. It seems like
1: no, and it's something you got to go out and, you know, basically punch them in the mouth early, score some runs early in this game. Lodolo needs to have a good start. You know, it's the Brewers are good.
0: Yeah,
1: that Brewers team is built pretty well,
0: consistently,
1: and they're pretty deep.
0: I mean,
1: yeah, I think though you know if you can score on them early, maybe their bullpen's a little bit of a weak spot. You know we'll see what happens, But you got to get leads in these games, especially when you're playing on the road in Milwaukee. It's going to be hard to beat them if you know, you're giving up 3-4 runs in the first couple of innings. Just go out there and score, and the offense has to pick it up a little bit. They really do. I mean, it's, you know, Ellie's batting the top of the lineup now. I'm assuming he'll do that again tonight. He's got to get on base. Get on base, score some runs, see what happens. Sal Stewart's having a good year. You know, it's just a matter of, Mike, honestly, you got to score runs, and you got to score early against this team.
0: Well, yeah, it seems like the Reds have had so many four-hit games recently. I mean, they doubled it yesterday, and you're not going to win many ball games with four hits. So,
1: No, that's for sure.
0: I did want to ask you, the All-Star break and the All-Star game, I know I ask you about this a lot, but no Red is anywhere near, I don't think they are, being able to get in on the vote. But
1: no.
0: Who do you think the picks will be? Because they have to pick, what, one or two, I think.
1: They got to pick one. For sure, it'll be Chase Burns. There's no doubt about it. He's going to be one of the All-Stars. And then if there's a second one, it'll probably be Sal Stewart. He's having a pretty good year. I think with De La Cruz getting hurt and missing some time, he's not going to be an All-Star this year. And nobody else is in contention. But I think you'll see Chase Burns. You can write that down. He's going to be in. And I think Sal Stewart is probably a good chance as well.
0: A lot of good pitchers this year, but boy, Chase Burns has got to be a candidate for the Cy Young the way he's pitching. I mean, it's pretty incredible.
1: Yeah. What he does is honestly remarkable. I know he gave up his last start, he gave up the 5 runs,
0: right.
1: But that's the first time since April 10th that he gave up more than 2 runs a game.
0: Mm-hmm.
1: And, you know, to his credit in that game, he stayed in, and he gave up the runs early, but he continued to pitch and helped the bullpen a little bit. He's something else, Mike. He's he goes right at you. He is going to be a really good, you know, knock on wood, you stay healthy.
0: Sure.
1: You can say that about any pitcher in baseball. But, you know, I don't know that he'll win a Cy Young this year, but I think sometime down the road he's going to win a Cy Young. I mean, if he can stay healthy, he's got the stuff. There's no question about it.
0: He is fun to watch, too. You and I talked early in the season about the final month of September. I'll tell you what, and how we both said the Reds better build up a lead or at least something that can get them into the wild card. It's brutal. You start out September, San Diego Padres, Milwaukee Brewers, L.A. Dodgers, Milwaukee again, Dodgers again, Cubs and Atlanta, then Toronto. That's a pretty tough schedule for the last month, wouldn't you say?
1: Yeah, it's going to be brutal. And again, you have to be close at that point, at least for one of those wild card spots. And right now, you're looking at, you know, if the season ended right now, the three wild card teams would be the Phillies, the Cubs, and the Cardinals.
0: Yep.
1: Then the Reds would still have to jump over San Diego, Miami, Washington, Pittsburgh, and Arizona. That's a tall task right there.
0: Yep.
1: To catch all those teams. But having said that, they're only 4.5 back. So you get hot, you can reel off. You know, if you can win 8 of 10 and get right back in this thing, it's going to be hard. You mentioned it. It's going to be really hard to catch the Brewers, right? I mean, at some point, they're going to slump. But will they slump enough that the Reds can catch them? Probably not. But you still got a chance for a wild card. But you have to start putting wins together. And, again, if they even just go .500 over this next 2 weeks, that's not good enough. At that point, I think they're going to be sellers.
0: Well, we shall see. Hey, we're out of time yet. Really appreciate your point of view on this stuff. So we'll see what happens. I'm looking forward to the series with the Brewers. Maybe they'll pull off some upsets.
1: Yeah, we'll see tonight. We got Nick Lodolo going tonight. So,
0: yep.
1: You know, you got to win the first one before you can win all four.
0: That's right.
1: So let's go get it now.
0: All right. Thanks, Yed.
1: All right, Mike.
0: Okay, thanks. All right, I am out of here. I'm in for Willie tomorrow, noon 2, 3. Hey, I want to thank my producer, Dave Keaton, especially today. Went above and beyond, keeping us updated on all those Supreme Court cases. So appreciate it, Dave. Mike Allen, 700 WLW.
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1: The Reds are in Milwaukee tonight to begin a four-game series against the Brewers and Cowboy. It's always fun when a player makes his Major League debut. Last Tuesday, 31-year-old right-hander Julian Garcia made his debut against the same Brewers team. Here's a guy who was drafted in the 10th round by the Phillies way back in 2016. He has kicked around the minor leagues and indie ball, finally gets a chance. At the end of the day, this may not work out, but I give a lot of credit to any guy who will stick around that long just to realize a dream.
23: Well, he's had a tremendous amount of perseverance, obviously getting to the big leagues at age 31. But the thing that I see that I believe can help him a lot here in the short term is he's got an awfully quick breaking ball, late breaking ball, and he can throw it for a strike. He throws it on both sides of the plate. Now, if you think about this from a scouting report standpoint, you go into the game and you think, okay, this guy throws the ball 95, it's got this kind of movement. That's a pitch you can hit. When you start talking about a slider that breaks late and you can throw it on each side of the plate, the scouting report gets a little bit murky, and it's much more difficult to adjust to that kind of breaking ball, especially when he's coming out of the pen and it's just a one-inning stint.
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1: New rulings from the U.S. Supreme Court, two involving President Trump's executive power. This is the 12 o'clock report. I'm Matt Reese. Breaking now, U.S. Supreme Court ruling in favor of counting mail-in ballots that are postmarked by Election Day, which are actually received after Election Day. The ruling is on a Mississippi law challenged by the Republican National Committee.
2: This is a special report from ABC News. I'm Sherry Preston. The Supreme Court, in a ruling that expands presidential power, ruling that President Trump does have the power to hire and fire those serving in independent government agencies like the FCC and the FAA. However, in the case of Fed Governor Lisa Cook, the court said she can keep her job for now. ABC's Devin Dwyer with more.
3: What the Supreme Court said is the Fed is different. It rejected President Trump's attempt, at least for now, to remove a Democratic appointee, Lisa Cook, from the Fed. He's alleged that she committed mortgage fraud. He said that constitutes cause for her removal. The Supreme Court, in a decision by Justice John Roberts, said that isn't clear in this case, but for now she can stay on the job. The Fed is different. It's unique.
2: The high court also refusing to hear an appeal in the $5 million sex abuse and defamation civil suit that writer E. Jean Carroll won against the president. This is ABC News.
1: President Trump, reacting to today's rulings in posts on social media, called the ruling to allow mail-in ballots received after but postmarked by Election Day to be counted a tremendous loss. And he said he will continue to fight the defamation case against him. And he said it was a big win after the court ruled he can fire FTC member Rebecca Kelly Slaughter. This noon hour, we check the roads for you. The latest traffic and weather together, starting with Chuck Ingram.
4: 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Crews continue to clean up an accident eastbound on the Reagan Highway's ramp to northbound 71. There's a work crew that slows traffic from time to time eastbound 275 near Loveland. Southbound 75, there's brake lights at the Brent Spence. Chuck Ingram, News Radio 700 WLW.
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6: A heat wave is settling into the tri-state. Highs today in the low 90s, but it'll feel closer to 100 with humidity. A heat advisory is in effect through Thursday. Stay hydrated and limit your time outside. From your severe weather station, I'm 9, First Warning Meteorologist, KJ Jacobs, News Radio 700, WLW.
1: 87 degrees, heat index at 98. 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More on the hot weather, the heat advisory, which continues the next few days.
7: A heat advisory running Monday until Thursday night as temperatures will be in the mid to upper 90s, heat index values possibly reaching 105. People advised to drink plenty of water, avoid spending long periods of time in the sun, and to seek air-conditioned rooms while checking in on older relatives and neighbors. Strenuous outdoor activity should be limited to early morning or evening hours while wearing lightweight and loose-fitting clothing, and for people to be mindful of symptoms of heat exhaustion and heat stroke. I'm Sean Gallagher, News Radio 700. 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
1: Latest on the Brent Spence Bridge Corridor project. You can no longer access 2nd Street downtown Cincinnati from the 6th Street Viaduct heading into the city eastbound from the west side. That exit is closed. And the exit from southbound 75 to 2nd Street will be closing tonight at about 11 o'clock. A name release now on the man killed.

0: In a shooting on Jackson Street in Lincoln Heights overnight, 50-year-old Eddie Crosty was found by police, shot several times in a driveway. No word yet if there have been any arrests. No word yet on any arrests following the shooting yesterday near Halsted and Cotman in the Cuff neighborhood. A man was critically injured. No reports yet of any arrests. Fire overnight in Fairfield at a home on Alora Lane. Four people who live there plus a couple of dogs were able to get out safely. The Ohio man suspected of heading up an alleged plot to attack that recent UFC event at the White House is expected in federal court in Columbus this afternoon. 19-year-old Tyson Proper will have his preliminary hearing. His mother said to have blown the whistle by reporting her son to the Knox County Sheriff's Office. Tragedy in Louisville. A police officer there was killed last night in a motorcycle crash. He is Anthony Elliott, an officer in Louisville's 4th Division. Skyline Chili cutting the ribbon on their new restaurant on West 5th Street in Covington this morning. Skyline on 3rd closed over the weekend. Let's get a look at the noon hour numbers on Wall Street. And the Dow is currently up 236 points. NASDAQ is up nicely by 361. S&P 500 up 53. The Reds begin their four-game series in Milwaukee tonight. And you can hear all the action right here on 700 WLW. The Reds lost yesterday but took 2 of 3 from the Pirates. Next news coming up at 12:30. Matt Reese, News Radio 700 WLW.
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2: Right back on the big one, 700 WLW, 1211 on this Monday afternoon. Dan Carroll in for the great American Bill Cunningham, who's enjoying some time off this week. And it's going to be a whole slate of guest hosts this week, so it's always a big deal when you get to sit behind this microphone in place of the great American. A lot going on today. The Supreme Court has come out with multiple rulings. Are they good? Are they bad? Are they somewhere in between? My buddy Tom King, who is the chief counsel for the Pennsylvania GOP, a great constitutional lawyer, will be here to talk about that at 12:35. Daniel Turner from Power of the Future. I saw an interesting video several days ago, and it was a video that sort of made fun of what was happening in Europe with air conditioning. And Daniel Turner is going to be here to talk about that. And, of course, we've got the heat wave going on right now. Mike Jernigan of the Heritage Foundation in the 2 o'clock hour, and we will be talking with him about the latest in terms of what is happening with Iran. And we've got we're attacking them. They're attacking us. There's supposed to be a ceasefire. So we'll get all that straightened out in the 2 o'clock hour. And I hope you can stick around for that. But in the meantime, summertime is here and the heat wave is on. And we've got lots of issues to talk about right in our own backyard. And to do that, it is my pleasure to welcome in. It's been a little while since we've had Kevin Aldridge in, the opinion editor at the Cincinnati Inquirer. And Kevin Aldridge, great to have you back on 700 WLW. And Kevin Aldridge, I got to know, are you the type that says, hey, I would rather be in Cincinnati when it's, you know, 20 degrees below zero in February? Or do you embrace the heat, as I always say, when it gets like this in the summertime?
10: You know, listen, I am a heat guy. I'll take the heat all day, every day over freezing temperatures, snow and ice. So, you know, I try not to complain when it gets too hot. I try to, you know, stay hydrated and get out and play some golf, pickleball and other things.
2: You know, you and I don't agree on everything, but that's one issue where we're on the same page. I say embrace the heat. And I think anyone who says that they would rather have it be freezing cold outside is probably not telling the truth. Kevin Aldridge is a heat guy. I'm glad we've got that issue squared away. Let's talk about, and I want to run a few headlines by you this weekend. You know, this past weekend, we had all the Pride events happening in downtown Cincinnati, a large turnout. I think there's some disagreement over the total numbers. But in any case, there were thousands and thousands of people in downtown Cincinnati over the last several days. I don't know of any safety or crime-related issues with any of that stuff. So, Kevin Aldridge, I think it shows that Cincinnati is perfectly capable of carrying out large-scale events where we don't have any issues, where we don't have any crime, anyone getting shot, murder, mayhem, all that sort of thing. But you couple that with the headlines that came out over the weekend. Just let me run a few of these by you. CPD, shooting in the Cuff neighborhood leaves one in critical condition. Sheriff, one dead, two injured in a shooting in Cheviot. One shot near Ziegler Park in Over the Rhine. Police investigating after two shot during a carjacking in Mount Airy. Cincinnati police, one injured after an overnight shooting in Bond Hill. And all these are just from the last Thursday, Friday, Saturday of this past weekend. In North College Hill, two shot in North College Hill, just blocks away from an earlier peace walk. So God bless those people in North College Hill who walked around their neighborhood because they are upset with the crime that has come to visit them. So Kevin Aldridge, as I look at this, on one hand, like I said, we have shown that we are perfectly capable of having large-scale events here in Cincinnati. But then, on the other hand, we have all these headlines that talk about these crimes that are happening here in Cincinnati. So what is it? I mean, do we have, and I know there's a lot of people who make this argument, that the perception of crime is probably worse than what the reality is. What say you?
10: Yeah, I think one thing that we know and that we talk about every year that's sort of a constant in Cincinnati is when the weather gets warmer, right? Mm-hmm. We see more of these types of incidents and shootings. So I don't think that what we're seeing is necessarily outside the norm of what we normally see when the summer starts to heat up and we see these shootings and violent events happen. I mean, I think I was taking a look at some of the statistics maybe about a week ago, but in light of the stats that we just had over the last few days, this might have changed. But it seemed like we were slightly under or either on pace for the same amount of homicides that we had in the previous year so far this year in Cincinnati. So, you know, whether you look at that as a good thing or a bad thing, it's not necessarily anything that's extraordinary outside of the norm of what we typically see every year. I mean, look, I think the thing that we've got to get our arms around here in Cincinnati and really in a lot of cities across this country is that, yeah, you got to lock up the bad guys who are perpetuating these crimes and getting to them. But we really got to address the underlying issues that are leading to these types of crimes, whether it's gang activity, whether it's drugs, whether it's ready accessibility to guns or ease of accessibility to guns in the city. And then I think you also got to look at some of the economic and social issues that surround the reasons of why people engage in criminal activity in the first place. So, you know, I'm not one who disagrees with, you know, necessarily needing to have adequate police protection. But locking people up doesn't get at the root of what causes crime. And until you address those, we're always going to be dealing with these shootings and these situations, and there'll never be enough, seemingly never enough police to deal with it or jail space to lock everybody up. So I think there has to be a holistic strategy and approach. It can't just be more police. It's got to be trying to address all of these issues. How do we get illegal guns, right, off the streets? Because there's a lot of conversation around gun laws and things of that nature, which I'm not opposed to, but that does nothing to address the flood of illegal guns that are not just in Cincinnati, but in cities all across the country. So I think, you know, we've got to have a more sophisticated and nuanced conversation about how we're going to attack crime.
2: Yeah, I look at this and all those headlines I just read to you, not all of those happened in the city of Cincinnati. Some of them were outside the actual Cincinnati neighborhoods, but they all did happen within Hamilton County. And so when I look at this and the whole issue of judges in Hamilton County, and in particular Judge Samantha Silverstein, that was exacerbated after the case of Alyssa Hill stabbed to death at the Skyline Chili restaurant in Norwood. And so I gave great credit to the Inquirer when they came out with a piece that actually went and sought to speak with the judge Silverstein. And I read that piece, and she admitted that there are problems, that there are gaps between when you talk about the prosecutor's office, the court system, police, probation officers, things like that, that there are gaps there. And people have known that there are gaps there for a long time. But what I didn't see in that piece was anyone really doing anything meaningful to address those gaps. And time again, Kevin Aldridge, we have had situations where individuals commit serious crimes, and then we find out they've been arrested multiple times. They've had contact with the system. They've had carrying a weapon under disability, drug trafficking, robbery, things like this, assault. And it seems that they get next to no time, no serious punishment is ever delivered. And it seems that there's a lot of excuses going on when these people commit the most heinous of crimes, when people lose their lives. But the idea that we know that there are these problems exist within these systems and no one has done anything, it's seemingly anything, to do anything about this, is it too much to ask for largely people who are in elected positions to step up, take the bull by the horns, and do something about this that's going to keep these types of incidents happening to people who are innocent victims?
10: Yeah, I think Dan, what it's going to take is almost a collective effort or a task force type situation. You know, Tom Finan is somebody who I speak with quite frequently, and we were having a conversation recently about you know, the success of the Hamilton County Drug Task Force and how they've reduced the number of overdose deaths. And he and I think there's some blueprint there for how that task force has been able to have a significant reduction in overdose deaths in even less time than they thought that they were going to be able to do. And that was because you had a lot of people from a lot of different areas coming together, strategizing, and coming up with a plan, maybe even some outside the box techniques to do to try to address that situation. And I think we could benefit from something very similar with some type of violent crime task force, because I think it's something that would require lawmakers, law enforcement, judges, you know, community individuals coming together to strategize. Instead of everybody kind of protecting their own turf or defending their individual positions, I think we got to recognize that we're all in this battle together. I don't believe that there's anybody out there who doesn't want Cincinnati and Hamilton County to be a safe place to live, work, and play. I just don't believe that.
2: Bingo. No, I think you're right. I think you're 100% right about that. But the people who are in a position to do something about it, it just seems like that sort of thing gets put on the back burner far too often.
10: Yeah, I think we got to take the politics out of it, Dan. I think mm-hmm. I think it's got to be. I see too much of politics coming into these conversations that sort of derail our ability to kind of come together and have logical, nuanced, rational, reasonable conversations. Because once things become political, then it becomes catering to your particular base, or particularly if you're an elected official, and it doesn't allow you to arrive at, you know, some of the best possible decisions that you can get at. So I think on some of this stuff, we got to kind of dial back the temperature a little bit, get the politics out of it, and let's talk about these things reasonably and rationally. Because I think there are a lot of smart people in Hamilton County, right? But there are a lot of things that get in the way of smart people doing smart things when it becomes political. And so I hope that we're able to get all of those smart people who are in leadership positions to be able to come together, talk about these issues with nuance and reasoning, and not just cater to the lowest common denominator as we talk about and try to deal with some of these issues. Because it's complex stuff, man.
2: Sure it is.
10: It's
2: sure. Not, no, I agree.
10: There's no simple, easy answers. And I think sometimes when these things become political, that's what it gets reduced to. And it's just not that simple.
2: Especially when you get a lot of knee-jerk reactions that happen to these things. And then finally, Kevin Aldrich, and we've only got a couple of minutes left here, and injected into the solution side of what you were just talking about. Mm-hmm. We have the specter of Campaign Zero. They come out with their report looking at the contact cards, and they talk about the racial bias within Cincinnati mm-hmm. police, and so they inject this whole notion of bias into that conversation, and I look at this and I see a group that has a political agenda. I see a group that is now putting itself out there as saying that we can help provide solutions to these issues, but of course their involvement is going to involve probably a very large payday for them. So I don't know if having a group like this involved in that conversation with, to me, what appears to be a clear political and capitalist agenda, which I'm not all that opposed to, but to say that, you know, we've uncovered these issues and now we're going to offer up the solutions if the money is right.
10: Yeah, you know, so here's what I say about that whole thing, and I get why people, you know, would say that about mm-hmm. Campaign Zero, given sort of what their agenda is, or what they say they represent. With that, obviously people are going to have a certain feeling about what they're trying to do, the validity of the data, et cetera. What I came away from that, the first thing I came away from that is why is Campaign Zero doing this analysis and not the city of Cincinnati? Here they've had this information that's supposed to be a part of the collaborative agreement for the better part of, what, the last 25 years, and the city hasn't even bother to analyze or take a look at it. And if they had, they certainly didn't release any information to the public. Now, as a result of what Campaign Zero has done, the city is now hiring its own mm-hmm. Investigators or firm to take a look at the data. In my opinion, Dan, this is something the city should be looking at every year, and it sent the message to me that they're not entirely serious about honoring the spirit of the collaborative agreement. Because look, let's not pretend the reason we have the collaborative agreement is because the city got sued for 30 years of racial profiling, and the collaborative came out of that lawsuit, and the Department of Justice's consent decree that came in on Cincinnati that basically reformed policing. So there was an acknowledgement, you know, 25 years ago that Cincinnati had a problem with this type of thing. I think it's worth exploring whether that's actually gotten better, worse, or is basically about the same. And whether you're pro-police or Campaign Zero or whoever you align with, I am always one who is like, we should be trying to get at the root of the best policing possible. And if we do have issues with bias, then we need to confront that and address it, not run from it, not be so afraid that we don't want to carry the label of being a racist city or a racist department. That's not the point. The point is to make sure that we have the best policing possible and that everybody is getting a fair shake.
2: Yeah, do it in a way that doesn't point fingers, but a way that seeks to address it as how can we be the best police department we can be? Yes?
10: Absolutely. Right. That's the goal.
2: Kevin, we'll have to leave it right there for now. We could carry on for another 2 hours on this topic. But Kevin Aldridge, great. I love hearing your voice, man. Thank you so much for the time. As always, keep up the great work there at the Enquirer, my friend. And hopefully we'll be talking again before too long.
10: Always a pleasure.
2: All right. Kevin Aldridge, opinion editor at the Cincinnati Enquirer. Always great to have him on. A little late for a break here, 12:27. Dan Carroll for Bill Cunningham, 700 WLW.
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0: Some major federal court rulings with the 1230 report. I'm Rick Uccino. Breaking now on a 5-4 decision this morning. The U.S. Supreme Court upheld state laws that allow the counting of late arriving mail-in ballots if they are postmarked by Election Day. The decision, a loss for the Trump administration, but the president did not lose every case that was decided today. The high court did agree with his efforts to replace the heads of independent agencies, but Fed Chair Lisa Cook not losing her job, at least just yet.
18: The court didn't say Fed Governor Lisa Cook can't ever be removed. Chief Justice John Roberts says at a minimum she should be afforded the chance to respond to the allegations against her before she's fired for cause. In a separate opinion, Roberts upheld the power of the president to displace a member of the Federal Trade Commission. This opinion overturns a 1935 ruling that protected FTC commissioners. Roberts writes that subordinates who exercise the president's powers are subject to removal by him.
0: That is ABC's Stephen Portnoy. The president today pushing GOP senators to once again pass the SAVE Act after the Supreme Court ruled against him on mail-in ballots. Let's check the latest traffic and weather together.
19: 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Folks are swerving to avoid that. Earlier problem, Blue Rock at Ronald Reagan Highway, now cleared out of the way. All lanes are back open. I'm Rick Schreib, News Radio 700 WLW.
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20: A heat wave is settling into the tri-state, highs today in the low 90s, but it'll feel closer to 100 with humidity. A heat advisory is in effect through Thursday. Stay hydrated and limit your time outside. From your severe weather station, I'm 9, First Warning Meteorologist, KJ Jacobs, News Radio 700 WLW.
0: It is 87 degrees right now. Blocking off the exits to 2nd Street permanently. The Brent Spence Bridge Corridor Project ramping up, which means new construction-related closures. Both exits to 2nd Street, which carries eastbound traffic past Paycor Stadium downtown, being shut down by ODOT. You already no longer can get off at 2nd Street from eastbound US 50, and then starting at 11 o'clock tonight, the I-75 exit to 2nd Street will be closed off. A man is dead after an overnight shooting in Lincoln Heights. 50-year-old Eddie Crosty was discovered on Jackson Street near Leggett around 12:30, suffering from multiple gunshot wounds. He later died at the hospital, still waiting on an update from police. Cincinnati police also looking into the shooting that happened at the intersection of Halsted Street and Cottman Avenue in Fairview Sunday evening. That gunfire rang out around 6:15, leaving a man in critical condition. No arrests made there. These were just two of multiple shooting incidents over the weekend in Greater Cincinnati. Late last year, there was a major fight in Washington over expiring Obamacare subsidies that shut down the federal government for a time. Democrats ultimately lost that battle, and those tax credits were allowed to expire. Premiums for millions then skyrocketed, and many could not afford the increase. New government data shows that enrollment in ACA plans down by 3 million in February compared to last year. On Wall Street, pretty good day so far. The Dow is up 208 points. NASDAQ's gained 318. S&P it's picked up 56. Reds took 2-3 from Pittsburgh over the weekend, open up a crucial four-game set against first-place Milwaukee tonight. Nick Lodolo gets the start for Cincinnati. Our pregame coverage gets underway at 6:40 here on the home of the Reds. Our next update at 1 o'clock. I'm Rick Uccino. 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
2: WLW, it's the Bill Cunningham Show. I'm Dan Carroll. Get to sit in for Bill Cunningham. Always glad when I get a chance to do that. 12:40 on this Monday afternoon. It is has been a busy day. I was getting ready for the show today. I had Fox News on, and Bill Hemmer and Dana Perino were going nuts because there was a lot of activity at the Supreme Court. Shannon Bream was there outside the Supreme Court and she was analyzing the decisions that were coming out today. And a couple of those decisions were I think, pretty big deals. One was in Mississippi, a law that allows mail-in ballots postmarked by Election Day, non-military ballots, even if they come in up to 5 days late, can still be counted. Then there was another ruling on presidential power. And joining me now is a guy who's an expert on all this stuff. Tom King is a great constitutional lawyer. And Tom King, welcome again to 700 WLW. Are you still the main counsel, the chief counsel for the Republican Party in the great Commonwealth of Pennsylvania?
5: Yes, sir, I am. Thank you.
2: Well, Tom, I know you've had several of these cases and that have implications in and outside of the Supreme Court. But let's take the one first, the Mississippi law that allows mail-in ballots postmarked by Election Day to count, even if they're received up to 5 days late. So I look at this, and I mean, you correct me if I'm wrong, but I really thought this was a Supreme Court case to help unmuddy the waters a little bit, because the waters have been muddied so much about what kind of ballots can count, what is legal, what's not legal when it comes to running an election, things like that. And it seems to me that the court is saying that that the government, the federal government, needs to at least be arm's length distance when it comes to state laws that control the elections within the states.
5: Yeah, this one was a little surprising to me. Mm-hmm. As to the result, but I will say it sort of cuts across party lines. The Mississippi, of course, is a Republican state, and then the legislature and the governor are Republican. And so they have this law allowing for ballots to come in up to 5 days, non-military, as you say, because the military ballots have their own rules. But so I was a little surprised at the result, but I just, like everybody else in the world, I was able to take a gander at the decision today that Justice Coney Barrett wrote. And, it makes some sense that, if the state has set up this method by which to receive the ballots, she made a great distinction between the date of voting and the date of receipt, saying that the law only pertains to the date of voting, and therefore they could be received later. I was a little disappointed because in Pennsylvania we don't allow them to be received later. So mm-hmm. Now I'm sure there'll be some great drive over here.
2: Oh, sure,
5: to change the law.
2: Absolutely, so. The Supreme Court has ruled on it, and that's what
5: I like
2: why,
5: it better.
2: That's why I talked about muddying the waters, and I think Samuel Alito has really been outspoken on this issue, and he's really the one who says, look, it says Election Day in the Constitution. And
5: both he and Kavanaugh.
2: Yeah,
5: Kavanaugh joined him, but Alito is he's a star on that court in my view.
2: And what does that mean, though, if we can't define a clear cutoff period for when the votes count and when they don't? Again, to me, that just muddies the water. And, I was we had the specter of what happened out in California, and Spencer Pratt was talking about in California, if a mail-in ballot is not properly postmarked and someone just writes a date on there in hand, handwritten date, and says, oh, yeah, this was the date that I put this in the mail, or this was the date that it got returned, they'll even accept that. So, I mean,
5: California,
2: see the kind of extremes this can go to, though.
5: That situation. That situation in California was just ridiculous.
2: It's a mess.
5: And, and so I don't think that this decision, and from my view, this decision isn't helpful. And it seemed to me that the federal law was quite clear that you had to vote on Election Day. I really believe that Congress meant you had to vote and have it counted on Election Day. But Justice Coney Barrett points out, and probably correctly so, that the law doesn't specifically say it has to be counted or received on the same day. So, I suppose that somewhere down the line, it's possible that that Congress will address this. But it's highly unlikely, given the present circumstances, that the Congress can do anything about it because of the filibuster rule in the Senate. It's unlikely it would get passed, and who knows, the House margin is so narrow that it might not even get through the House. So I don't look for any change, and I think it just continues this this uncertainty. And it really does, as Justice Alito says, I think it undercuts the confidence of the public in the election system when you have to keep watching Fox day after day and see if the results changed or who's ahead now and who's out there in California. They go out, they're allowed to harvest ballots. I mean, they go out and collect them, you know, so it's not a very good system.
2: Yeah, and to my way of thinking, this doesn't really do anything to get us closer to solving the issue of people having confidence in our elections. And it undermines the whole notion of election integrity. And that is something that Right. You and I have been talking about for a long, long time now, is election Yes, sir. Integrity. And I think this just, again, throws another monkey wrench into that whole equation.
5: Well, I want you to know, Dan, that a case you and I have spoken about over the years, our case called the Republican National Committee and Pennsylvania Republican Party versus Eakin. Today, the Supreme Court agreed to send our case over to the Solicitor General for review to advise the court on whether the court should hear the Eakin case. So that's a very positive step in my view for our case being heard, and has to do with undated ballots, the Pennsylvania rule requiring the ballots to be dated. So it was really welcome and good news for us in the Supreme Court today as well.
2: Yeah. The other ruling that came out from the Supreme Court, Donald Trump is declaring victory on this one. He put out a little while ago, big win just moments ago, Supreme Court in the Slaughter case, confirming presidential power in our country to remove executive branch officers and agency appointees under Article 2. So explain that one to me.
5: That's a gigantic win. I mean, it really is. The court had adopted one called Humphrey's Executor back in Franklin Roosevelt's time, and many people criticized that decision for many, many years. And the court stopped Franklin Roosevelt from removing people in executive positions, and many people criticized it on both sides of the fence. And ultimately, the case got whittled down. And finally, this was the coup de grace on Humphrey's executor. And it's now done. It's no longer good law. And this gives the president the ultimate right to remove people from these executive agencies that were created as a way of circumventing the president's lawful authority under Article 2 of the Constitution. So it's a huge win. And it's one that has been whittled away over the years, but Trump deserves a lot of credit for it. And you know, it'll come back in a way that we probably don't like from the political side. Mm-hmm. You know, if when there's a Democratic president and he starts removing Republican appointees, why you know, it may well come back to be unpopular as well. But it's nonetheless, I think, the right decision, and the executive branch retains its powers. It's a big deal constitutionally.
2: Yeah, and Trump ran on the notion of draining the swamp and dismantling the deep state. In your opinion, does this aid him in that cause?
5: Well, it does. I guess what's curious to me is looking at the court also allowed Federal Reserve Governor Lisa Cook to remain in her position. The administration was out to remove her, and the court allowed her to stay in her position as a Federal Reserve governor, pending the outcome of the case. So I thought that was a little inconsistent with this ruling that came down today. But I guess I'm not sure what they have in mind or why they turned on that one. But we'll see. So there's a 100% ruling in his favor. But then in the Cook case, it's not applied, so I'm not sure how that came about.
2: Weren't they saying that she was fired for cause? And if she was fired for cause, I would imagine she probably has a right to at least a review of that situation.
5: Yeah, that could well be the reason, because she was accused of, but not convicted of using her, saying in two separate instances as a Federal Reserve governor. She applied for mortgages, and in two separate cases, she identified each of the two properties as her primary residence.
2: Oopsie.
5: At the same
2: Oopsie.
5: Time. It's a little difficult to do. And so she got favorable rates as a result of that. And so Trump went ahead and removed her. So there are other due process rights that, as you say, you know, that may well have contributed to that one.
2: Yeah. And earlier this morning, I was watching Fox News, and they were anticipating that the ruling was going to come out today on birthright citizenship. The court said, no, that one is going to come out tomorrow. So as you look at that one, do you have any sense, based on what we saw today and based on what we've talked about previously, about which way the court is going to go on the 14th Amendment and birthright citizenship?
5: If I were wagering on it, I would say that it's unlikely that birthright citizenship will be overturned, just based on the discussion that I listened to, the commentary from the justices during the oral arguments, and it seemed unlikely that a majority of that court would support overturning birthright citizenship for literally millions of citizens in this country, regardless of Trump's persuasive arguments about it, and regardless of his own appearance, that historic visit by the President of the United States to a sitting U.S. Supreme Court, which is just unprecedented and unheard of, but quite amazing. But I think that although it's a great argument, I don't know. I think it's a long shot.
2: Well, let me ask you this, Tom, and for people, and you and I have talked about this before too, but for people who may not have heard it, how on earth do you get around what is clearly written in the amendment and subject to the jurisdiction thereof? To me, that is what really makes this a lot more cut and dried situation when you talk about individuals being here illegally, here for birth or tourism, all that sort of thing. And we know that goes on, a chain migration and all the rest of it. How do you get around? If you were trying to make that case before the Supreme Court, what would you say?
5: I think there, I would make those compelling arguments, you know, bringing people here, the birther tourism stuff, and, you know, bringing people in here to have their children here so they can become U.S. citizens. I don't think there's another country, I mean, probably somewhere you can do that, but I don't think, I can't think of any offhand.
2: The founders never envisioned that, did they?
5: Right.
2: I don't think so.
5: I wouldn't think so. Yeah, there wasn't such a thing when they were, when they were founding this country, and I would find it surprising to believe that they intended that literally every person born here was intended to become a citizen. So, and especially those coming in illegally, you violated the law to get here to deliver a child. So, but I think the compelling part of it is that it went on for so long, and there are so many people affected by ultimately a decision in this case that I think it'll be a tough sell in the Supreme Court. But I do agree with you that there are compelling reasons why people should not be granted citizenship under those circumstances.
2: So it's going to be unfortunately, I'm not on the radio tomorrow, so I can't have you on tomorrow. But maybe the day after that, we'll have you back on. I'm in for Cunningham again on Wednesday. So
5: that'd be fine. And this West Virginia case, too, is widely watched. And
2: tell me what the West Virginia case is. Give me about 30 seconds on that.
5: West Virginia versus BPJ, which is transgender athlete laws in West Virginia.
2: Okay.
5: And I forget what other state. I don't know if it was Ohio or, but it's certainly West Virginia. There are two states' laws before the Supreme Court on whether or not states can discriminate in the opinion of the applicants and not discriminate in the opinion of the respondents against laws that protect keeping men out of women's sports in those states. So that decision will be extremely important. And I have my own case here in Pennsylvania that we're awaiting a decision for several months on, including actions in our Human Relations Commission, redefining the term sex in Pennsylvania to include six different genders. So I suspect this West Virginia case is going to be very important to us.
2: All right. Well, Tom, with that, we'll let you go. But can we agree that it has been difficult at best to predict what this Supreme Court is going to do? So we may be surprised by what happens tomorrow.
5: We may be. The two justices in the middle, Coney Barrett and the Chief Justice Roberts, are the swings, you know. So
2: we'll see what
5: generally
2: happens.
5: Speaking. Yeah, right. We'll see what happens.
2: All right. Well, Tom, we'll plan for Wednesday, but we'll let you go. Tom King, all the best to you, my friend, and talk to you again soon from Pennsylvania. And we appreciate him weighing in. 1255, Dan Carroll for Bill Cunningham, 700 WLW.
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4: Win some, lose some with the 1 o'clock report. I'm Rick Uccino. Breaking now, the U.S. Supreme Court today siding with President Trump and ruled that a president can hire and fire.

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2: A heat wave is settling into the tri-state, highs today in the low 90s, but it'll feel closer to 100 with humidity. A heat advisory is in effect through Thursday. Stay hydrated and limit your time outside. From your severe weather station, I'm 9, First 20 Meteorologist, KJ Jacobs, News Radio 700 WLW.
3: Right now, it is 88 degrees. Some advice as folks across the Midwest are trying to beat the heat this week.
4: With temperatures in the 90s and heat index values into the triple digits, limiting time out in the sun is advised while seeking air-conditioned rooms if possible. For those with older relatives and neighbors who may not have AC, people are encouraged to check up on them over the next several days as the threat of heat exhaustion and heat stroke exists. Symptoms of heat exhaustion include heavy sweating, faintness, dizziness, fatigue, a weak rapid pulse, nausea, headache, and more. Heat stroke symptoms include headache and increased body temperature at 104 degrees Fahrenheit or higher, a change of mental state or behavior, a racing heart rate, rapid breathing, and other symptoms. 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
3: With the Brent Spence Bridge Corridor project ramping up, that means new construction-related closures. Both exits to 2nd Street, which carries eastbound traffic past Paycor Stadium downtown, are being shut down by ODOT permanently. You can already no longer get off at 2nd from eastbound US 50, and the I-75 exit's going to be closed off starting at 11 o'clock tonight. After Congress failed to pass an extension of expiring Obamacare tax credits, premiums for millions of enrollees skyrocketed earlier this year, and new data out shows that many could not afford the increase.
5: Democrats shut the government down trying to get Republicans to approve a continuation of federal subsidies for Obamacare recipients, but it didn't work. Now the Health and Human Services Department is showing a 13% reduction in those on ACA plans in 2026 versus 2025. The decrease believed because millions of people, many of them gig workers who aren't offered insurance through an employer, are either unwilling or unable to pay the much higher premiums. Sherry Preston, ABC News.
3: Pretty good day on Wall Street. The Dow right now up 235 points. NASDAQ's gained close to 400. S&P has picked up 65. Our next update at 1:30. I'm Rick Uccino, News Radio 700 WLW.
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0: Carol in for Bill Cunningham on this Monday afternoon. Inglourious Basterds is a great movie by Quentin Tarantino. And the opening sequence of that movie is, in my opinion, about as flawless as movie making gets. You've got Hans Landa, who's known as the Jew Hunter, arrives at the farm of Pierre Lapadite. He seeks to question him about Jews that are hiding under the floorboards of his home, and the movie goes on from there. In one of the most suspenseful and tension-filled scenes ever committed to film. The other day, I saw an AI video that was based on the opening sequence of Inglourious Basterds, and it was a man in a Nazi uniform questioning another man about air conditioning in his home. And I thought to myself, well, that's a pretty clever take on that, but why is that happening? And well, it turns out that in many parts of Europe, air conditioning is frowned upon. And so I turned to my buddy Daniel Turner of Power of the Future to discuss this and other items happening in the news today. And Daniel Turner, welcome again to 700 WLW. But when you, that AI video that I saw where, and it, at the end, the Nazi looking guy pulls out a pistol and shoots the guy's air conditioner to death. And I'm thinking, you know what? I mean, there really is a nugget of truth to that, and maybe more than a nugget of what is happening across Europe right now as they suffer in a massive heat wave.
1: Yeah. Are you hiding air conditioner under your floorboards, Dan?
0: I've got one on the concrete pad on the back of my house. It is running. Yeah, I turn that on, and it feels like a 12-inch pipeline connected directly to my bank account that siphons money off directly to Duke Energy.
1: It's funny you mentioned that movie, and if we get to it at the end, there's another reference I have, which is to an unrelated topic, but that I was thinking of this weekend. So like minds, as they say.
0: Absolutely.
1: But you're absolutely right when it comes to what Europe's pushing with their air conditioning, with their entire climate movement. And it's a great quote by Thomas Sowell. I've used it before with you. I use it all the time, where the great American economist Thomas Sowell says, there aren't solutions, there are trade-offs. And this is a trade-off. A trade-off to quote-unquote going green. They think this is a solution to their climate change problem, so we have to go green. But there is a trade-off, and the trade-off is you've made it impossible for people to have air conditioning. One, your grid probably couldn't even sustain it. Even if you allowed people to get air conditioning, Europe's grid at this point is so shot and so antiquated that it probably couldn't sustain it. But also, you for the climate movement, you've made it basically illegal to have air conditioning. And so the trade-off is that the elderly and the sick are dying. And that is who's dying. We need to be really clear, right? Whenever people talk about vulnerable communities, the ones who are dying are those who can't sustain 96 degree temperatures for days on end. Most of us can. We'd be miserable, right? My entire childhood growing up in Queens, we didn't have air conditioning. It was 96 degrees and you were miserable. But it's the sick, it's the elderly, it's the people on the fifth floor of a hospital that doesn't have windows and a breeze. They're the ones who are dying. And France and Europe as a whole has said, that's an acceptable trade-off. We'll allow that because we think the climate crisis is that severe. And if you're comfortable with that, then that's the godless fascist system you voted in. I don't want that to be part of it. I'm never going to live in a country where that is a trade-off, an acceptable trade-off for your agenda.
0: You know, Daniel Turner, I like to think that here in the United States, it is completely unnecessary for people to perish because it's hot outside or it's freezing cold outside. But that is what is happening across Europe. I'm looking at the BBC right now, and they're saying Europe's heat wave linked to 1,300 dead in Germany. In Germany, and that's just one country. And I haven't seen the numbers for the other countries yet, but people are dying in all the other countries as well. And again, it's this is all laid on the altar of the green agenda.
1: Yes, exactly. And it's not just the fact that we're allowing these deaths and we're comfortable with them, but what it sort of sets up for the future. Then how much other misery are we allowed to inflict upon people for this crazy globalist agenda? And think simultaneously that these are the same governments that are forcing upon us the electrification of everything also to go green, right? So you can't have a combustion engine car. You can have a Tesla. Okay, well, your Tesla, you have to plug in. Why can't I plug in the air conditioning, right? You can't have a gas-powered leaf blower. You have to have an electric one for the climate. Okay, so I can plug in the chargers for my leaf blower. Why can't I plug in my air conditioning? And that's where it doesn't seem to make any sense, right? So you're allowed to electrify certain things. They want everything. They want electric trucks, right? Electric buses. But you can't have air conditioning.
0: They don't work.
1: On them. So,
0: what? Well, that's true. It also gets cold outside. They don't work. We've already seen the results of that. But yeah, if Kamala Harris, if Trump had not been elected president, how much further down this green road would we be right now, much to our detriment?
1: No, that's a great point. And remember, we started having these conversations back in 2019, mm-hmm. pre-COVID, when the world was a very different place and the climate movement was all the rage, right? Because the border was closed. We hadn't seen that crazy migration that we saw during the Biden years. Obamacare had been overturned. And so climate became all the rage for the left. It became their rallying cry. This is before George Floyd, before BLM, before COVID and mandates. And you saw a bunch of Democrats very casually in 2019 as they began their presidential bids talk about these things. You saw people like Kamala Harris have conversations about cheeseburgers, and maybe we should look at dietary restrictions. Maybe we should look at banning red meat or limiting the our red meat consumption for the climate. I think you will find very comfortably in the left a level of, yes, I can impose this upon you because I think this is valuable, whether it's your diet, your travel. We saw this on steroids during COVID. You're not allowed to go to church. No, because there's a greater thing. And I've never passed a law that said I can't let Dan Carroll go to church. I've just declared that power because it's an emergency. And so I say, nope, you have to stay home. Nope, you can't drive to work. Nope, you can't get into this restaurant without showing an ID, your vaccination card. We saw that comfort level very, very quickly. Now, I don't think we'll see it again in America. I think the pushback was so severe from COVID. But they'll find another reason. If it's not COVID or disease or Hantavirus, they tried that one, right? It will be for the climate or it will be for another cause to get that same level of control on people.
0: Yeah, the governor of the state that's just a few miles to the south of where I'm sitting right now was one of those who sent his inspectors out to write down the license plate numbers of people who dared attend church during the Wuhan. And he's got that to hang his hat on. But Daniel Turner, I look at these things and I look at what just recently happened in New York and this slate of course, they call themselves Democrat socialists that got elected in New York and on their way to Congress now. But I look at the axis that is forming between these communists, the far left Democrat Party, which really are indistinguishable now, and the Islamists, and they're all coming together to not make America better, but to make America something different, something completely different than what we have now. And I think that the further we go down this road, the more the likelihood is that we will wind up in a situation like we have in Europe, where Washington, D.C., or whatever capital or whatever state office is telling you how much you can run your air conditioner. And then it certainly won't stop there. It'll be your appliances, and it'll be how far you can drive in your car and everything else. And that is on the way if this kind of thing keeps up.
1: Well, it's funny that that's where you went, because that was my other reference to Inglourious Basterds.
0: Ah, perfect. And so tell me about
1: great minds. Great minds think alike. You know, I am sure that no one would pass a law saying democratic socialists can't run for office, right? Or communists. I would probably support that.
0: But no, communists have been running. Will say no. As long as I've been alive, the Communist Party has been putting candidates out there for president and other offices. I mean, as long as I've been alive, they might get 0.02% of the vote. So no one took them seriously, but the times are changing.
1: Yeah, there are going to be people who will always say, we have to allow these people in. We have to allow them to be part of society. They have a right to have their... And it made me think of the end of Inglourious Basterds, where the government told whatever Brad Pitt's character's name was, no, you have to let him in. We have decided that he is allowed. He's a spy. He has in for whatever reason it was. You have to let him in. And Brad Pitt's character said, okay, fine. I'll let him in. I'll bring him in. But I am going to brand him, right? And he carved that huge swastika on his forehead to let everybody know.
0: Going to give you a little something you can't take off. I love that.
1: That is what we need to do to these folks. Now, obviously, we can't do it physically, but we need to brand them in such a way so that when they poke their little heads up, everyone in society knows who they are. And we have to do that aggressively. And the reason why we're failing to do that is because the left will always use our values against us. You can't say that about Graham Plattner. You know, this is a guy who suffered. He was in the war. You can't say mean things about him. Damn straight I can. This is a guy who has Nazi tattoos. He hates this country. He hates freedom. He is a communist. He is a Nazi. I will call him that. And don't you dare tell me I can't call him what he is, right? You can't say that about George Floyd. You can't say he was beating up his girlfriend. You can't say he was high on fentanyl. Damn straight I can. You have to brand these people, and I think that is what the right needs to have the comfort to do. President Trump gave the right a lot of a backbone, and the Mitt Romneys and the Jeff Flakes, and even to a certain extent, George W. Bush's of the party have whittled away. If you saw your former governor in the great state of Ohio, John Kasich, over the weekend.
0: Yeah, he's back now. Yeah.
1: Saying how sad that these, you know, 30,000 Somalis are going to be deported from Springfield and decrying what it means for that edge of that wing of the party is disappearing little by little. And that's great. But we can't get comfortable hiding behind President Trump to be the tough one to fight. All of us need to fight. And part of fighting is willing to do the hard stuff, bloody knuckles and all. And that means pointing out these people and saying that guy is a Nazi. That guy is a communist. That guy hates this country. That guy hates Jews. That guy hates Christians. And brand them non-flipping stop. The second we try to pretend that they're one of us, they'll just try to blend in and destroy us. So don't let them blend in with us. Brand them for everyone to know that these are the bad people and we will never accept them in our society.
0: Well, and Daniel Turner, the big difference I see in the argument that you're making there is that you've got so many on the left who want to point the finger at Trump and say Trump is the totalitarian. Trump is the wannabe dictator. Trump is the Nazi. He is, Adolf Hitler. They're the ones who want to say that. But when it comes to pointing out examples of what he has done to earn those titles, well, they can never point to any. And when you talk about these other individuals, there is ample evidence and real evidence of them saying these things, running on these things, making speeches, talking about these things. Of course, they like to cover it all up in flowery language. But when you boil down exactly what they're saying, and some of the languages isn't even all that flowery. A lot more when they talk about their hatred of the Jews and all the rest of it is very direct. But yet we refuse to call them out for what they are. And the reason why we don't have the courage to... by and large, especially those in positions to do so, why they don't have the courage to call these things out escapes me. And it's another indictment, I think, on our education system that the people who vote for these individuals really have no idea what they're doing.
1: It's a great point. And the other thing which I try to remind people and bolster their confidence, not to be nervous, not to give in. What we saw in New York, as devastating as it was, something absurd like less than 10% of New York City turned out for that primary, right? And so there's a reason why you've got to get active and get involved, right? When only 10% of the people show up and vote, you get the worst people in society. And they're a bunch of un-American, maybe barely American citizens, haters of freedom, communists, or super educated multi-degree college losers who are just intellectual communists as well. They're the ones who turned out to vote. 90% of the people of New York City were probably just doing their damn job, tired, overtaxed over everything. And they didn't participate. So that's something we need to take care of. We need to be part of, right? We need to get out. We need to vote. We need to get active. We need to have people run for office. Everyone listening to this wonderful conversation right now, and it's always a wonderful conversation, I'm on with you. Everyone listening, if I asked them to run for office, they would say, hell no, brother. Run for school board. No way. Run for county commissioner. Hell no. No, but the left does. They get out and they get active and they run for office and they win those offices. And the next thing you know, your kids are all dancing with pride flags in math class and they're functionally illiterate. And you're saying, what the hell happened to the school? You know what happened to the school? The leftists all mobilized.
0: Look at your local school board members. A lot of times you need look no further than that. Daniel Turner, we have about 1 minute left, but I'm looking at your website right now, Power of the Future, and on there you've got manufactured outrage, and you talk about how national environmental activists are spending millions to elect Democrats, block data centers, and undermine Trump's pro-growth agenda. I might have been convinced that national environmental activists have lost the cachet that they used to have, or maybe lost their swag or the power that they have. But it seems to me you're suggesting that maybe they're laying low, but they still have as much power as they ever did.
1: I think the devil will always find a new way to be the devil, and communists are the devil. 2 years ago, they wanted to ban your gas-powered car. Mm-hmm. Now they're trying to launch an attack on expansion of data centers and expansion of just technology in general. Just beware of these folks. There's a lot to talk about in data centers. I understand the opposition. I'm not saying you want one in your backyard. I'm just saying that be careful of the people who are trying to drum up anger, because they were trying to drum up anger on lots of things, whether it's George Floyd, BLM, Occupy Wall Street, Antifa. It's the same group of people over and over again. So just be careful who you think is on your side, because odds are they're just the devil in disguise.
0: All right, Daniel Turner, we'll have to leave it there for now. As always, great stuff, my friend. Keep up the great work, and we'll talk to you again soon. Always appreciate having you on, brother.
1: God bless America.
0: God bless America. 250 all the way. 124 at 700 WLW.
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19: A major ruling today from the Supreme Court on voting. This is the 130 Report. I'm Sandy Collins. Breaking now, U.S. Supreme Court today ruled to uphold this Mississippi law that gives people a grace period to have their mail-in votes count. The ruling also paves the way for similar laws to be upheld in dozens of other states, a decision 5-4, with the conservative Amy Coney Barrett writing for the majority. More from ABC's Devin Dwyer.
20: This was a decision based largely on federal law, where Justice Barrett saying that federal law says nothing about late arriving ballots or the counting thereof. Therefore, states have the ability to set their own policies. And that means those policies now basically will stay in place both for the midterms and likely beyond.
19: Now we have a call into the Elections Board here in Hamilton County to see how this will affect our voting here. Now, latest traffic and weather together.
21: 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And we have a pretty good drive right now with 75. Earlier accidents cleared. No reported delays on 71 right now, and accident-free drives on 74 and 275. We have the work on 75 southbound. That on-ramp from 12th Street in Kentucky will be shut down through October. I'm Rick Schrempf, News Radio 700 WLW.
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0: Dangerous heat is here across the tri-state. Expect highs today in the low 90s with heat index values near 100 this afternoon. A heat advisory remains in effect through Thursday. Take frequent breaks, drink plenty of water, and avoid prolonged periods outside, especially during the heat of the day. From your severe weather station, I'm 9, First Warning Meteorologist KJ Jacobs, News Radio 700. 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
19: Officially, temperature's 89, but the heat index has us at 100 degrees right now here in the tri-state. 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
1: For people looking to do strenuous activity like running outside, are advised to limit it to early morning or evening hours to avoid the worst of the heat while wearing lightweight and loose-fitting clothing. They should also be on the lookout for symptoms of heat exhaustion and heat stroke. Symptoms of heat exhaustion include heavy sweating, faintness, dizziness, fatigue, a weak rapid pulse, nausea, headache, and more. Heat stroke symptoms include headache, an increased body temperature at 104 degrees Fahrenheit or higher, a change of mental state or behavior, a racing heart rate, rapid breathing, and other symptoms. I'm Sean Gallagher, News Radio 700 WLW.
19: They are blocking off the exits to 2nd Street permanently. The Brent Spence Bridge Corridor project is continuing for the next few years now, and that means new construction-related closures, both exits to 2nd Street, which carries eastbound traffic right past Paycor Stadium downtown. That's being shut down by ODOT. You can no longer get off there at 2nd Street from eastbound 50. And then the I-75 exit will be closed off starting at 11 o'clock tonight. And in Warren County, a sentencing hearing scheduled for Noah Bays today. They say that Bays drove from Piqua to Wayne Township in Warren County in October of last year, hid behind a tree line before shooting at his child's grandmother as she drove by. That grandmother and a person in the vehicle were hit. Bays was convicted of attempted murder last month in those shootings. We'll let you know what the sentence is. Let's take a look at the numbers now on Wall Street right now. It's all in the green. The S&P is up 73 points, the Dow up 241, and the NASDAQ is up 454 points. I'm Sandy Collins. Our next news coming up at 2 on News Radio 700 WLW.
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26: 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Hello. 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Hello. Hello. Hello.
27: Quiet, numbskulls. I'm broadcasting.
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29: Oh, right, guys.
30: SAG Tommy Thrall says they're going to make you pay.
31: What year?
30: Pay for... What are we paying for?
31: I don't know. I don't know. So
30: I don't know. We're paying for something. But SAG, you know, before you came in here, I thought, well, let me see if I can find something positive, something good to talk about the Reds. And so I went to the National League standings.
31: Yeah.
30: I'm looking at National League Central standings, and I had to go all the way to the bottom. And there's the Reds in last place at 39-43. Then I thought, well, maybe the Reds have a chance to come back and win something this year. So I found the odds of every team in Major League Baseball to win the World Series this year.
31: Okay.
30: Do you know what the odds are for our boys in red?
31: A long way off.
30: 200-1. But at least that's better than the Colorado Rockies, who are at 500-1. So I guess that's something to be...
31: Why not?
30: Something to hang your hat on. And then I was looking at the injury report. And I'm thinking, man, we're going to get, we're going to get some people back... back pretty soon,
31: but the same amount get hurt. So, but go ahead.
30: Yeah, no, I mean, I'm looking at that, and Eleo Suarez is day to day. Ellie De La Cruz is day to day. You got Hunter Green on there. You got Graham Ashcraft on there. It says Key Brian Hayes is hitting again in Arizona. I'm glad he's hitting somewhere because he wasn't hitting when he was here.
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31: And thank you, Roxy. 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
30: Ooh,
31: blistering out there. Reds update, Dan. The Nick Lodolo starts tonight as the Reds kick off that four-game series up against the first-place Brewers in Milwaukee. Robert Gasser will oppose Mr. Lodolo. 700 WLW's coverage, 605 Sports Talk, 640 Arnell Carrier's Inside Pitch, and then the Kelsey Chevrolet Extra Inning Show
30: after the game.
31: Now, Milwaukee starters the last six games, 0.82 ERA, 46 strikeouts, and giving up just 13 hits.
30: Pretty good.
31: Hunter Green looks like he's ready to come back. 6 1/3 innings at Louisville yesterday, retiring the last 16 he faced. Also, closer Emilio Pagan looks like he's ready to come back from that hamstring injury. He gave up one hit in an inning of relief. And still no word yet from the Reds on updates on Eugenio Suarez and his left hand hit by a pitch yesterday. And Ellie De La Cruz, no word yet as he tweaked his ankle. Falling down, getting out of the batter's box when it was raining.
30: I saw that. That didn't look good.
31: So we'll see what happens.
30: It didn't look good at all.
31: And in a big move, the Reds are promoting 5 Dayton Dragons to Double A Chattanooga.
30: Uh-oh.
31: These guys are on a fast track to the Queen City,
30: I think. Get them up here. Get them up here.
31: Catcher Alfredo Duno, infielder Carter Graham, and outfielder Kian Vu are all on their way to Nuga out of Dayton. Let's see.
30: So that's a promotion going from Dayton to Chattanooga.
31: Correct.
30: All right.
31: FIFA World Cup right now. And 30-plus minutes in, Japan has taken an early 1-0 lead over Brazil. Yet to come, it's and then that's the first 3 knockout matches today. Germany and Paraguay, also Morocco taking on the Netherlands. The USA faces Bosnia Wednesday night on Fox Sports 1360.
30: So what's the deal there in the World Cup now? Are they at the stage now where if you lose,
31: you're done.
30: You're out.
31: Correct.
30: That's it. You go home.
31: Knockout matches right now.
30: No comebacks.
31: Nope.
30: All right. No do-overs.
31: Nope. You're done. D-U-N-N, done.
30: So you gotta win or go home.
31: Wimbledon is underway with Ted McKay in London. Yannick Sinner need 5 sets to beat a dude today, the world number one. Also, Daniel Medvedev and Tommy Sweet Paul advanced in the first round. Peyton Stearns, Cincinnati zone, 1 set apiece in her match so far. Let's see. In golf, Victor Hovland didn't waste any time. A birdie putt on the first playoff hole to win the Travelers Championship. Scottie Scheffler missed a 4-foot birdie putt that would have tied it and kept going, but nah.
30: I saw that. Victor Hovland had about a 12-footer, and he drained it.
31: Right.
30: Then Scottie Scheffler gets up there, and you're thinking, man, this is money. We're going to have a second playoff hole. And I think he just misread it a little bit.
31: Went left at Albuquerque.
30: Stayed left and did not move to the right. So I think it might have been a little bit of a misread, and he hit it just a little bit too hard, and it grazed the hole, but did not go in. And that was one playoff hole, and that was it.
31: Back to baseball here, Dan. Let's see. Boston Sonny Gray, of course, the former Red, becomes the first pitcher in the modern era to reach both accolades in the same game.
30: Uh-oh, what'd he do?
31: 2,000 career strikeouts.
30: All right.
31: And 2,000 innings pitched as the Red Sox swept the Yankees over the weekend. And we also say congratulations to freshman outfielder Luke Kosko out of the University of Cincinnati. He's a Northwest League All-Star in his first season in the league. 8 homers, .290 batting average, 30 RBIs. He plays for the Royal Oak Leprechauns based in Michigan.
30: What league is that?
31: The Northwest League.
30: The Northwest League.
31: Reds ought to get this guy. 8 home runs, .290, and 30 RBIs.
30: Give him a tryout.
31: Get him up.
30: Get him.
31: Hey, trade for him.
30: Get him in here.
31: Trade for him.
30: AU Haley Suarez might be out for a little bit. We might need a DH.
31: Let's see. This will be, the second time in a couple weeks that Ellie De La Cruz might be on the IL, but nothing official yet. Nothing from the Reds as of 1:45 today, so we'll see what happens. I'm sure they're going to make some roster moves here later on to get ready for tonight's game, the first of 4
30: now, Brew Crew. Didn't he stay in the game?
31: Yes.
30: After he had, fell trying to get out of the box
31: there? Yeah, I think they
30: taped
31: it up and he stayed in, yes. And then Suarez.
30: I mean, that guy plays through a lot of, a lot of injuries, man.
31: Suarez, his hands swelled up, so they took him out. So, I mean, when you get hit by a pitch right there, you're not going to play too much longer.
30: It says here he's day to day. Ellie De La Cruz, day to day.
31: Aren't we all?
30: Blake Dunn on the 10-day DL. Tony Santion.
31: That happened. That was a throw from on Friday night in Pittsburgh. He hurt himself.
30: The 15-day DL.
31: Elbow.
30: Amelia Pagan, 15-day DL.
31: Well, he should be back.
30: Key Brian Hayes. Apparently, he's taking some cuts there at the training facility in Arizona.
31: Like you said, I hope he's batting better there than here.
30: maybe Arizona is more to his liking.
31: So far,
30: I thought he did pretty good in spring training.
31: He can't hit. He can field, but no hit. Wonder why the Pirates dealt him.
30: Good question.
31: I don't know.
30: The Pirates are doing better than the Reds right now.
31: So
30: how can that be?
31: It's reality, Dan.
30: When's the All-Star break coming up? We're pretty close.
31: A couple weeks.
30: Is it a couple weeks?
31: As the Reds play 4 in Milwaukee, they got Baltimore here this weekend, Philadelphia here next week, and then the All-Star break. And the Phillies,
30: after Philadelphia,
31: Phillies come into town roaring, and Middletown's own Kyle Schwarber already has 30 home runs.
30: God, how nice would that have been if we would have got Kyle Schwarber?
31: Would have been nice.
30: But then I heard Trag saying it was never going to happen. Would have been nice.
31: You never know.
30: You got to dream a little bit.
31: True.
30: But Seg, where will you be tonight? At, let me see, what time is it? I believe it's 7:29 p.m. I'm sorry, 7:56 p.m.
31: Yeah, what about it?
30: Where will you be tonight at 7:56?
31: Probably sitting in front of the TV.
30: Because the moon is going to come up, yep. And it's going to be a full moon. Do you know what they call the full moon? For some reason, they call it this, according to the old Farmer's Almanac.
31: The werewolves come out of Dracula?
30: I don't know. They call this one the strawberry moon.
31: Oh, I thought they already had the moon the other day that looked red. Was that the red moon?
30: Apparently, they had two full moons in May, and apparently the one that comes up tonight is going to be called the strawberry moon. I have no idea why.
31: Maybe I'll go outside and take a picture of it.
30: But I guess it's good for, that means the strawberries are ripe and they're ready to be picked.
31: Plant City, Florida, baby, that's where it is.
30: They grow a lot of strawberries there?
31: That's the strawberry capital of the world right there.
30: Well, they'll be busy picking strawberries.
31: Where
30: tonight.
31: The Reds used to train. Beautiful Plant City, baby.
30: I bet you doesn't miss those days driving around Florida. I did that one year. I was down there for spring training.
31: Yep.
30: And we were trying to drive from point A to point B. It was miserable. But I hear the traffic's a lot better in Arizona.
31: Correct. I think their farthest trip is 45 minutes instead of 2.5 hours.
30: Well.
31: Or whatever.
30: Well, what should be about a 30-minute drive is about 2.5 hours.
31: That's true. You're right.
30: And you get down there, I mean, some of those highways in Florida, maybe they've gotten better since the last time I was down there, but...
31: Maybe Willie will check in, let us know.
30: They're an absolute mess.
31: Unless he's at the beach.
30: Nah, he's probably getting ready to tee it up on number 10 right now.
31: Nah, he's probably going into
30: on the back nine.
31: Going into the cafeteria getting that Monday special. Chip beef.
30: Is he with
31: your choice of two sides?
30: Is he of that age where he goes for the early bird special?
31: He's probably in line right now, knowing that cheapskate.
30: Waiting for the doors open at 2:00.
31: That's right. Him and Penny right there.
30: You get in there, you save 15%.
31: I'll get chip beef today and two sides in a ginger ale.
30: What about soup? You got to have some soup.
31: Well, it all depends on what the soup of the day is there. I don't know.
30: Maybe if
31: could be chicken noodle, vegetable beef. I don't know.
30: He's feeling hungry.
31: Cream of tomato. I don't know.
30: He'll get some soup.
31: And rolls.
30: After a round of golf, round of golf, you got to have some soup.
31: He's down there with the family. He's down there with the family now. He's not, you know, so.
30: Well, yeah, but.
31: No,
30: get dinner about 2:00 in the afternoon and go to bed about 6, 7:30, something like that.
31: Not sure about golf. So we'll see.
30: Yeah, well, I would wager there's going to be a little bit of golf that might be played. Seg?
31: Dan?
30: Great to see you, buddy. Get us out of the Stooge report if you would, please.
31: Dan, in honor of a hot day here in the Tri-State where you need some Tempstar, quality you can feel, we leave you with the immortal words of the Stooge Report.
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30: WLW 153, Dan Carroll for Bill Cunningham. Coming up after the news at 2 o'clock, my guest is going to be from the Heritage Foundation, Mike Jernigan, and he will be here to break down the latest on Iraq. They're attacking us, we're attacking them, but apparently there's a ceasefire. What is it all? How do you keep it all straight? You got to go to work every day. You got things to do. We all have busy lives, and you don't have time to pay attention to all the comings and goings, every single thing that happens. And you hear the news, oh, we've got a ceasefire, we've got a memorandum of understanding, we're going to get a deal done. Well, I mean, and then you look at all this other stuff. How does that happen? So he'll be here to provide some analysis on that, and we're looking forward to that. My previous guest, Daniel Turner, mentioned Mike DeWine, not Mike DeWine, but Governor Kasich, who has made another appearance. And John Kasich, it's been so long since we've seen him, but he was back on CNN over the weekend. And, of course, he's talking about the decision by the Supreme Court that allows for Trump to end TPS, temporary protective status, to Haitian immigrants. And the whole notion is that this status was temporary. It's not permanent. It's temporary. And so Kasich, of course, is he's been a reliable Trump basher ever since he left office. And he's been gone for a little while, but this weekend he made a return to and of course he's out there bashing Trump again. Numerous administrations have extended this temporary protected status. Well, it's temporary. It's not permanent. This allows many Haitians to live in the United States without meeting the same immigration requirements that migrants from other countries face. In that time, 15,000 temporary migrants moved to Springfield, Ohio, where 30% took out mortgages on a home. More than 300,000 Haitians are currently residing in the United States under the TPS designation. And if you listen to news reports and watch news reports on, obviously on TV, all you hear is how devastating that this is going to be if these Haitians are forced to leave Springfield, Ohio. But not every person in Springfield, Ohio is happy about this. American citizens in Springfield, Breitbart reported this, are rejoicing after the Supreme Court allowed Donald Trump to cancel the temporary protected status. So you've got people in Springfield, Ohio, who are saying it's about time. Federal payments to migrants make it harder for people like me or somebody else who doesn't get a government-assisted living to find affordable housing at a decent rate. One woman in Springfield, and a lot of these people don't want to be named because they're afraid of the blowback that might come with it. She said, honestly, in my opinion, I'll be surprised if I don't get kicked out so they can boost up the rate on this place. And you look at the average, I saw a figure where the average in the time that the Haitian migrants moved into Springfield, Ohio, that the average rents went up from about $775 a month to over $1,200 a month. And so this notion that, everything is happy and sunshine and rainbows in Springfield, Ohio. Look, I'm not there. But the notion that everyone is happy about having all the Haitian immigrants there is not exactly true. And then Mark Wayne Mullen, the Secretary of Homeland Security, was on some of the Sunday shows, and he was making a good point, saying that in the time a lot of these individuals have been here, they've had ample opportunity to go ahead and change their status and legalize their status and get cemented in and maybe be on their way to getting citizenship. But the vast majority made no effort to do that. Just living under the notion that that temporary status was going to be extended and extended and extended and extended again. And so now you have a president who said, no, we're not going to extend it anymore. And so we'll see what happens with that. And then Tom Hoeing, and here's the big difference. One of the many big differences in this administration and previous administration. Tom Homan says that 10,000 more immigration agents are going to be on board by the end of next month. When the Biden administration was in office, what were they doing? They were seeking to hire 10,000 more, or actually 100,000 more, IRS agents. To do what? To come after you, to examine your taxes, to examine what kind of money flows through your hands. And make sure that the government was getting every single dime that it could. Never mind trying to find fraud. Never mind trying to stop sending billions upon billions of dollars to people who have no business deserving any of it. Never mind any of that. They wanted to come after you to see how much they could shake you down. But no, 10,000 more immigration agents to stop the fraud and get the people out of here who are gaming the system. And to me, that speaks volumes about how much different we are now than we were not that long ago. It is 2:00 and time for the news. 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
3: They're calling it a mega heat dome, and it's here to stay for a while. This is the 2:00 report. I'm Sandy Collins. Breaking now, dangerous weather across the U.S. Of course, the heat here down in Kentucky, dangerous flooding that turned fatal for several people. ABC's Lionel Moise has more.
7: Governor Andy Beshear declaring a state of emergency.
12: We have been hit really hard, wiping out roads and bridges, and sadly, even taking a handful

0: rooms while checking in on older relatives and neighbors. Strenuous outdoor activity should be limited to early morning or evening hours while wearing lightweight and loose-fitting clothing, and for people to be mindful of symptoms of heat exhaustion and heat stroke. I'm Sean Gallagher, News Radio 700 WLW.
1: President Trump says the U.S. and Iran will renew peace talks, both sides appearing to step back from the waves of attacks that have been happening this weekend. Trump posted that Iran requested the talks that will take place on Tuesday in Qatar. A new Skyline Chili opened up today in northern Kentucky. The Covington Skyline is located in the former Frisch's Big Boy site at 5th and Philadelphia. It's much bigger than the previous location there in Covington, just a few blocks away on 3rd Street. The biggest perk of this new place is that Frisch's has a drive-through there now, which, of course, the previous location did not have. Taking a look at the latest numbers on Wall Street, it's been a pretty decent day for investors right now. The Dow is up 378 points, NASDAQ up 467, and the S&P is up 81 points. I'm Sandy Collins. Next news, 2:30, News Radio 700 WLW.
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0: right, back on the big one, 700 WLW 207. Dan Carroll for Bill Cunningham. And as I was talking before the break there, we've got, who knows what's happening with the talks in Iran. Over the weekend, we see a word about Iran targeting Bahrain and Kuwait. I guess they sent some drones over there. Really didn't break anything, really didn't hurt anyone, really didn't do all that much damage, if any. And then, of course, the U.S. has to respond. But all this under the guise of we're supposed to be having a ceasefire right now, a memorandum of understanding. And then I see today where they're talking about, yeah, the talks are going to resume. So when it comes to a situation like this, I always like to get some analysis. And I have been turning to the Heritage Foundation for analysis on this. And Mike Jernigan, who is a visiting fellow for the Allison Center for National Security with the Heritage Foundation, joins us this afternoon. And Mike Jernigan, it's great to have you on 700 WLW. Thank you for being here. How are you, sir?
1: Hey, Dan, good afternoon. I am doing great, and thanks for having me, and let's have a conversation.
0: Well, Mike, I have said time and time again that for the average person who has to go to work every day, they got to take the kids to soccer practice, they got to get groceries, they're living their lives, it is absolutely exhausting to try and keep up with the daily goings-on. We're firing missiles, they're firing drones, we're shooting at each other, we're supposed to have a memorandum of understanding, we're supposed to have a ceasefire, and you look at this stuff all the time. How exhausting is it for you? And give us an update on what is the latest as it relates to what's happening with Iran.
1: Sure. My experience is I spent 30 years as a United States Marine, as one of your Marines.
0: Semper Fi, my friend.
1: Semper Fi Delis, my friend. Let's connect later and talk some more about that. But for the purposes of this conversation, there's a couple things that's good that we live in a country where Americans don't have to think too much about this in terms of their security. Because we have Marines, we have the Navy guys, we have the entire United States Department of War that is bent on defending America. And, you know, we haven't fought a home game in our national defense only three times in our country, right? The first one was the War of 1812 when the British said, yeah, we want our colony back, and we said, no, thank you for offering. Then we had in December of 1941, we had Pearl Harbor, and then on September 11th, coming up on our 25th anniversary, we had those attacks. And that is good for America, that we don't have to think so much about being attacked because of our government and because of our military. And I love what you said in the intro. We have people taking their kids to soccer practice. That's great. We got a World Cup. The America's doing great. And it's July almost, it's June. This is America. And so it is a good thing that we don't have to think about our national survival like the Iranians are doing. So coming a little bit more to your question specifically, what's going on is I believe the Iranians are flexing themselves for their internal audience. Remember, their internet was turned off for quite some time, and then it's been turned on. So I think they are posturing, and I think they are trying to say, hey, look, we actually control the Straits of Hormuz, and they don't. Here's the reality of it is, you know, 117 ships in the last 2 days have got through the Straits of Hormuz, largely thanks to, yes, the United States Navy. Two ships have been struck by drones. One of them from Singapore was leaving the Straits. It was gone. They shot a little drone, and it was like, yeah, don't come back. And believe me, that ship captain and ship company owner is like, yeah, you don't need my 2 million barrels of oil that I can carry. I'll go get it from somewhere else. Maybe our good friends in Galveston, Texas. So the Iranians are trying to threaten these talks. And these talks take time because President Trump has extended trust to the Iranians. Look, the big issue is we don't want you to have a nuclear weapon. But the little issue is you're not allowed to control the Straits of Hormuz, which is an international waterway for commerce. And so we're giving them a little bit of a test. And this weekend, they failed on the test, and they struck a couple of ships. And then in response, so comparatively, they flew a drone the size of a picnic table into a Singapore ship and into a Panama ship just yesterday. So two ships in 48 hours. And these ships, it is literally like a mosquito hitting a bear. Okay. I mean, these ships are as big as three or four football fields. And so they made an attack with negligible results, but they made the attack because it's symbolic. And then the United States came back, and CENTCOM has reported that they went and destroyed the facility that launched the drones, the storage facility for more drones, the infrastructure to command and control the drones, and some more air defenses. And so the United States military can go absolutely. And if you're going to endanger the discussions, then we will give you consequences.
0: So we see reporting like this with the ships being hit out in the Gulf and military bases around the area that have come under fire. And I think there is a growing notion, and I might be one of them, who say, you know what, we're getting to the point where we have to stop playing these games. And if they're going to conduct themselves like this, just go in and take them out. So my question to you is, number one, first of all, do we have the capacity to do that? I would like to think that we do have the capacity to go in and take them out. And if that were to come to pass, that we decide to take that extreme action, does that put the United States necessarily in a position where we're going to have long-term involvement in and around Iran?
1: Yes. Such great questions, Dan. Let me unpack those a little bit at a time.
0: All right.
1: Yes, absolutely. The United States has the capacity to stop them from doing this. I remind your listeners that there are two Marine Expeditionary Units in the area. That's about 5,000 Marines who literally are trained to take over islands and oil fields. Among the 19 missions that MUES do, two of them are seizing islands and two of them are seizing oil fields. And so we have those 5,000 Marines, but also we have thousands of soldiers from the 82nd Airborne, America's Airborne Division. So literally in the ride of a plane, we can drop thousands of American soldiers anywhere in Iran and take and hold and destroy something that's important to them. So I do not want to step on the president's decision space. I will encourage your listeners that the president and the Department of War have not forgotten about those Marines and soldiers. And maybe the Iranians have, and then they're going to get a big surprise. So yes, absolutely. The United States military has the capacity to continue to do kinetic strikes and to continue to seize and destroy elements of the Iranians that they value in order to get to the end state of protecting Americans that we have no nuclear weapon in Iran ever. Because let's look at our Gulf neighbors in that region, Iran's Gulf neighbors. All of Iran has struck six countries in the region. And, you know, the Saudi Arabias, the Kuwaits, the Qatars, the Bahrains, and all of those countries 20 or 30 years ago bought U.S. air defense systems. And the reason that they're able to shoot 1,500 missiles and drones at little tiny Bahrain, which is the Las Vegas for the Islamic world, by the way. So who wants to blow up Las Vegas?
0: I want to keep that.
1: So that's where the Muslims go to party. Different conversation. Glad to have it with you. But think of it as what happens in Bahrain stands behind Bahrain. I have been told by Islamic friends when I asked questions, they said that Allah cannot see behind the screen of Bahrain. Really? Okay.
0: Interesting.
1: So, yeah, super interesting. But my point is, those are U.S. air defenses that these guys bought 20 and 30 years ago because they of the Iranian threat. So Iran is a threat to its neighbors. It's a threat to the world. And the United States right now is helping make sure, because of those 1,500 missiles and drones that hit, that were shot, 3 or 4 or 9 get through. So I will take single-digit failures for 1,000 successes.
0: Well, it's good to hear that we have the capacity to do that. But does that mean if I'm thinking that, and I'm thinking that it may – and look, I – am very apprehensive when it comes to crossing the line of actual boots on the ground. Although I'm sure we have some operatives in country right now. How many is probably anyone's guess. But I don't think the American people have the stomach or the will or the in any way even close to having the desire to see American boots on the ground engaged in combat operations with Iranian forces.
1: Hey, man, I agree with you. As one of those two boots, one mm-hmm. pair of boots on the ground in at least five different difficult places, let's call them, as perhaps you have, I am absolutely invested in anything that stops fighting and prevents Americans from having to go into harm's way. However, and that's why we do it. That's why we have a Marine Corps. Mm-hmm. We look good at Christmas with Toys for Tots. It's a wonderful charity helping children. We look good in our dress blues. But at the end of the day, people are really afraid of the United States Marine Corps and the entire United States military. So you make a good point that our leaders are going to have to have some considerations. But so also is Iran. And that's where I say earlier that I don't want to step on the president's decision space mm-hmm. because part of it is part of deterrence is a credible threat. The Iranians have to believe that we're going to come and kick their teeth in. And unfortunately, they seem to be indicating that they only respond to that. You know, the ceasefire was called as a convenience to give the Iranians an opportunity to negotiate. And we've had this ceasefire period where we had talks that have started negotiations. And then, as you noted, we may be going back to negotiations, but there's no clock on this. You know, we all want to see, hey, happy 4th of July, we win and we go on and do great things. But patience, tactical patience, strategic patience is on the United States side because it's the Iranian economy that is struggling. It is the Iranians that are trying to figure out how to pay for things. It's the Iranians who are trying to figure out, how do I get business with all these Gulf states that I just shot literally thousands of missiles and drones at? So if the president should ask me, I would say, let's continue to go deliberately. Now, does deliberately mean slow? Does deliberately mean fast? I don't know. But the president and the United States in this occasion has time on our side. So let's use it.
0: You know, I think that's a good point when you talk about what the reality is on the ground. For the Iranian people, for the leadership there, whatever leadership, whatever that may look like these days, just how dire their situation is. And I think that gets glossed over a lot. And I think there's this thought that the people who run Iran are there and they're comfortable and they've got time on their side and they can play whatever games they want to play. Because I think everyone else also understands, or at least by and large, I think people understand, that the notion of negotiating with Iran is a dicey proposition at best. And the word trust really doesn't figure into that equation when you talk about the notion of negotiating with Iran. So I think those components of the argument get lost a lot. When you watch the national media reporting on this situation, what do you say to yourself? You say, you know what, maybe this is a little bit disingenuous, or maybe there's an aspect of this that's not being covered. Did those thoughts ever cross your mind when you're watching national coverage of this?
1: No, only because of my experience. I understand that this is a complex problem set and there can be different versions of right. We know what wrong is and we need to stay away from wrong, but there can be different versions of right. And some of those versions of right require a little bit of time to cook in and to get. I love your point about trust. You know, mm-hmm. President Reagan is famous for saying with the Soviets, and interestingly, nuclear weapons, trust but verify. Yep. And then we built an entire verification system and for years and decades, we would exchange people and go to Russia and look at their little missile tubes that they were supposed to have filled up with concrete. We had Americans, and I know some American military officers were doing this, and that worked, right? And the Russians have not nuked us in the last 30 years since or 40 years since Reagan said do this. That's what we're going to need to do with the Iranians. Now, here's the thing: if you're following what you're supposed to, trust and verify, it doesn't matter because hey, look, here's what I'm doing. You can trust me because you verified it. The Iranians, they want trust, but they don't want verification. And that tells me they don't want trust. So the International Atomic Energy Commission is an organization that manages all of the nuclear power, energy, weapons, everything around the world. I ran into them. I held the nuclear power facility in Iraq when we invaded Iraq back in the day. I was with the 1st Marine Division. And the Atomic Energy Commission wasn't allowed in. And then they were restricted from what they could see. And that was one of the factors that led us to toppling an evil regime that was a threat to America. So here again, we have another regime that is a threat to America. Less so because we have taken away a lot of their conventional protection on their nuclear weapon program. But for your kids and my kids and our grandkids and their kids, and we don't want to see the sequel to this movie, you know, 45 years from now. And so the Iranians are trying, I perceive, to talk out of both sides of their mouth. Hey, right now, they kind of like this no war, not war, whatever we're going to call it, because they're not getting bombed until they do something egregious like shoot a ship. And they're still claiming to control the Straits of Hormuz, and they're not. And they're still not giving up any of their nuclear weapon capability. All of the loss of their nuclear weapon capability has become from U.S. kinetic strikes. Right. And things that our friends, the Israelis, have done with other organizations, perhaps. And so the Iranians kind of like this period. They're trying to get to North Korea. In 1951, we had a ceasefire that turned into an armistice in 1953. The war in Korea has not ended. It is still an armistice. And then North Korea says, hey, this is working for us. Not really, you know, but where in North Korea are they influencing world events? Every once in a while, perhaps when they hear this radio show, they're going to say, oh, yeah, we want some attention, too. But I think that's what's going on. I think the Iranians are trying to play this season as long as they can to gain as much influence as they can in the region.
0: Yeah. So, Mike Jernigan, just about a minute or so left here. And when you talk about when I think of the leadership of Iran, I think there's a lot to be said about so much of what happens there is a death cult. They don't care if they die, the 27 virgins, all that kind of stuff. But I think when it comes to the actual leadership of the people who actually know what's going on, I think they've got survival instinct just like anyone else does. So they may be doing all these face-saving moves to appear that they're still vigorous in the eyes of the Iranian people. But when it comes down to the bottom line, they know that if they poke the bear too much, that they're going to be the ones who are wiped out. Yes? Do you think they have an understanding of that?
1: At least I think you've hit on the key issue. I think you've hit on the key issue. The Iranian government is fractured. And Reuters is reporting this morning that the Iranians have asked to come back again to negotiations. So there are factions within the government that are not the IRGC that are interested in stopping this for exactly the reasons that you said, survival.
0: Very good. Mike Jernigan, visiting fellow for the National Security at the Heritage Foundation. It's been great talking to you today, and first time I've had you on, and I want to thank you for the time, and thank you for the insight, and thank you for the analysis, and tell everyone at the Heritage Foundation I said hello, and keep up the great work there, my friend, and hopefully we'll get a chance to do it on down the road.
1: I will. Thank you. And if I don't talk to you, happy 4th of July. This is the best day in America.
0: Happy 4th of July. Mike Jernigan, thank you very much. And there you go. Some good analysis from our friends at the Heritage Foundation. And with that, we will get to a break. And it's Dan Carroll in for Bill Cunningham on 700 WLW.
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11: Dangerous heat building throughout the week with the 2:30 report. I'm Sean Gallagher, breaking now. Across the tri-state, heat has moved in and will stick around the next several days. A heat advisory in effect now until sunset Thursday night. Temperatures today and Tuesday in the lower to mid-90s, then into the upper 90s both Wednesday and Thursday, as the humidity drives heat index values into the triple digits. This is the temperature heat up across the U.S. ahead of the 4th of July holiday.
12: Could have multiple days above the 100-degree mark just west of New York City, well into the 90s, maybe approaching the century mark, even in Central Park. It hasn't got up to 100 in Central Park since way back in 2012, so nearly 14 years. Actually increasing confidence that even in the city, this heat wave will last right through the 4th of July.
11: ABC News meteorologist Jeff Smith. Now the latest traffic and weather together.
13: 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Traffic is slowing on 75 southbound before the Brent Spence Bridge. Breakdown, right lane blocked. We have 75 north at Cindy with an accident, and on Delhi at Greenwell, a crash here being cleaned up. I'm Rick Shrimp, News Radio 700 WLW.
2: Here is the latest weather forecast from News Radio 700 WLW.
14: Dangerous heat is here across the tri-state. Expect highs today in the low 90s with heat index values near 100 this afternoon. A heat advisory remains in effect through Thursday. Take frequent breaks, drink plenty of water, and avoid prolonged periods outside, especially during the heat of the day. From your severe weather station, I'm 9, First Warning Meteorologist, KJ Jacobs, News Radio 700. 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
11: And taking a look at our current temperature, it is coming in at 90 degrees, heat index value making it feel like it's 101. And also reports a call just coming in about an accident, I-275 near Eastgate. A judge today dismissing eight counts against a Mason teen who allegedly created pornographic AI-generated images, ruling that the current Ohio law used to file those charges was not in effect yet at the time of the teen being charged, but he has entered a guilty plea to one count of pandering obscenity involving a minor. This after he was accused of creating the explicit material by using images of his underage classmates and sharing them. Former NBA players Malik Beasley and Ed Davis now formally facing federal charges pertaining to an illegal gambling operation. The indictment says prosecutors allege that the players came up with a scheme where Beasley would throw certain outcomes in games in an effort to win money on online betting sites.
15: This all began, they allege, in January 2024. They listed at least three other games where he basically planned to overperform in things like rebounds or underperform in scoring, and then made hundreds of thousands of dollars. They even cite to one text message in this indictment where Davis writes, quote, "The only way you can beat Vegas is through sports betting."
11: ABC News' Peter Haralambos. The Reds sit 11.5 games back at the Brewers for first in the National League Central. So two open a four-game series in Milwaukee tonight. First pitch 7:40. The inside pitch will start our coverage at 6:40 on the big one. FIFA World Cup round of 32 approaching the 72nd minute in Houston. Brazil and Japan are even at one. At 4:30 this afternoon, Germany and Paraguay meet in Boston. In Monterey tonight, the Netherlands meets Morocco at 9 o'clock. The U.S. will take on Bosnia and Herzegovina in the round of 32 Wednesday night in San Francisco. Kickoff set for 8 o'clock. Currently on Wall Street, the Dow is currently up 366 points, NASDAQ up 469, and the S&P up 80. Our next update is at 3 o'clock. I'm Sean Gallagher, News Radio 700 WLW.
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0: 700 WLW 238 on this Monday afternoon. Dan Carroll in for Bill Cunningham. Waiting for Seg to come in for the Stooge Report, if he does come in. And I was going to ask him about the states that have refused to be part of the 250th Freedom Celebration. That's happening in Washington, D.C., a 16-day-long event. And even NBC has reported that the Great American State Fair attendees say they haven't noticed politics overshadowing the celebration. So you've got all these states and all these people who don't want to participate in anything related to celebrating the greatness of America. 250-year anniversary of American independence, because, and the only reason is they don't want to do it is because Trump is president. And even NBC said that the events are there's no politics attached to it whatsoever. And so some of these states have said that, well, we don't have the funding for it. We don't have the money to go to Washington, D.C. and set up a booth. How much money could that possibly cost? The state of Illinois, for example, said they don't have the money to set up a booth at the National State Fair. But the Peoria Riverfront Museum decided, did you know what? We're going to step up and we're going to set up a booth there. So at least Illinois is represented by the Peoria Riverfront Museum. So, Seg, let me ask you a question.
23: Yeah.
0: What do all these states have in common? You got Connecticut, Illinois, Maine, Massachusetts,
23: yeah,
0: North Carolina, Oregon, Pennsylvania, Rhode Island, Vermont, and Washington. What do they all have in common?
23: They want to secede from the Union.
0: Well, they don't want to be part of the National State Fair.
23: Oh, well, then
0: that's happening on the National Mall in D.C.
23: Dump them.
0: So maybe when you're making your vacation plans for this summer,
23: is Ohio in it?
0: Ohio is there.
23: Okay,
0: but these are the 10 states that have officially declined participation.
23: Well, don't go there then.
0: They don't want to celebrate America.
23: Don't go there.
0: And so a lot of these states have said, you know what? Well, we've had budget and staffing cuts, and so we really can't afford to go to Washington, D.C. and set up a booth for a couple of weeks. How much does it cost to set up a booth for a couple of weeks?
23: I don't know. What are they asking for a price?
0: It can't cost that much. I'm reading here about some of the expenditures from the Connecticut General Assembly. In 2004, they had enough money. They had $387,500 to send to the Hartford Gay and Lesbian Health Collective. They sent $225,000 to the New Haven Gay and Lesbian Community Center, which is perfect. You know, look, if they want to spend their money on that, it's perfectly fine. But I don't think it costs $225,000 to go and set up a booth at the State Fair on the National Mall in Washington.
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19: Perfect example.
23: And you need some Temp Star today, boy.
1: Sports!
23: All week. Thank you, Roger.
0: It's like 100 degrees out there. At least it feels like that.
23: Hotter than you know where. The Reds and first place Brewers kick off a four-game set tonight. It'll be Nick Lodolo against Robert Gasser. And coverage begins at 6:05 of Sports Talk, 6:40 with the R&L Carriers Inside Pitch. Kelsey Chevrolet extra inning show after the game. Still no word from the Reds on update on Eugenio Suarez hit on the left hand yesterday by a pitch. And Ellie De La Cruz, no word yet on what's going on with him tweaking his ankle, falling down, getting out of the batter's box. They're both getting looked at, but we don't have an update.
0: How many games did the Reds win the last time they played a set with the Milwaukee Brewers?
23: None.
0: So
23: swept.
0: So they've set here, a, they a set week a, ago. They set a very low bar. Can they achieve at least that, beating that bar with four games in a row in Milwaukee?
23: We'll see starting tonight.
0: It is
23: tonight.
0: Four games, right? They got four games in Milwaukee.
23: They'll start 7:40 tonight. We'll see what happens.
0: The action right here on 700 WLW.
23: FIFA World Cup right now. They're in the 78th minute. Japan and Brazil knotted 1-1.
0: They're still playing?
23: Late second half, yes.
0: So now these games, they can't end in a tie.
23: This is the knockout.
0: So they have to have a winner.
23: Correct.
0: And what do they do? They got the overtime
23: period.
0: Extra
23: time. And then I guess,
0: then they start doing the... what do you call that? The shootout?
23: Penalty kick?
0: The kickoffs or whatever they call them.
23: Germany will face Paraguay coming up. And then tonight, Morocco and the Netherlands. The USA will face Bosnia-Herzegovina on Wednesday night. The action on Fox Sports 1360.
0: Are the boys in the newsroom glued to the TV watching the soccer action?
23: No, they're watching Food Network. Tennis Wimbledon started today in London. Jannik Sinner, the number one seed among the men, needed 5 sets to win his first round match. He got tested early. Daniel Medvedev, number 8 seed, is through. Ariana Sabalenka, the women's top seed, made it. Peyton Stearns of Cincinnati, a loser in her first round match.
0: Well, you make it to Wimbledon, I say that's pretty good.
23: Victor Hoblin, with a birdie putt on the first playoff hole, wins the Travelers Championship today. Scotty Scheffler had a chance but missed a 4-foot birdie putt that went left to Albuquerque, and he is a loser. I'm sure he gets a big check, though.
0: Well, he'll get a nice size check, but I'm just imagining there are people when they saw Scheffler hit that shot in there on the first playoff hole today.
23: I think a lot of people were betting
0: about four and a half feet. I bet there are a lot of bets that went down that Scheffler makes that putt.
23: Oops.
0: Because I'll bet he makes that 18 times out of 20, I bet he makes that putt.
23: Today was it.
0: 48 times out of 50, he probably makes that putt.
23: The Rock is here, too.
12: I'm here.
0: I know.
23: The Rock.
0: He has just entered
12: my specialty golf.
0: The arena area.
23: I can tell, Rock.
12: Drive for show, putt for dough, isn't that the phrase?
0: When's the last time you picked up a golf club, Rock?
12: It was before my first son was born. He's 12, so it's been about 12 years.
0: I'll bet
12: you get... Now, look, I've been to, like, Topgolf and stuff like that.
0: Yeah, I bet you get invited to a lot of golf outings, do you not?
12: I do.
0: Because there's a lot of them that are tied to St. X, and
12: probably
0: some of your friends in the NFL probably have events.
12: I'll show up and, drink a couple beers or something, but I'm not going to play.
0: You're not going to go tee it up?
12: I think it's cool. It's great. I just not something I never got into. Probably I'm not that good at it.
0: I bet you could hit a ball 300 yards.
12: Well, I can smash it. It just goes that way and that way.
23: The draw is the one way.
12: Yeah. I mean, honestly, if I'm trying to hit it straight, I will aim it about it, say, I don't know, like 10 o'clock, and then maybe that'll get it to hook straight. Draw, whatever you call it. Yeah. Fade.
0: But there's a lot of football players who are good golfers.
12: Yeah.
0: I've seen some on TV.
12: Yeah, a lot of them, find that competitive thing to keep it going, especially after their career.
0: Tony Romo's pretty good.
12: Tony Romo's good. Yeah, he's like
0: trying
12: a scratch
0: golfer. Trying to think of some of the other ones who are pretty good. But there's
12: John Elway, I think, is good.
0: I played golf with Jim Breach before.
12: He good?
0: Jim Breach is really good player.
12: I've heard he's good.
0: Yeah. Guy hits it nice. Great putter. Great around the greens. Jim Breed, straight guy.
12: My thing with golf is it's a lot of time investment. I mean, you're looking at what, about 5 hours door to door, right?
0: Depending. Yeah, you get a slow group in front of you.
12: Yeah,
0: but usually around a little four and a half hours for 18 holes.
12: Yeah, and that's my thing. My perfect round of golf would be about like 7 holes. Done.
0: That's
12: then
0: why
12: I'm
0: they say it's a mental game, because you got to maintain your focus over that period of time.
12: Yeah. Now, I respect the people that can do it, man. It's a game that's one of those things that it should be simple. The ball is not moving, Seg. You didn't know
1: correct.
12: That. It's sitting right there on the tee. It's not moving. You should be able to be better at it, but it's frustrated millions and millions.
0: Do you ever watch golf on TV?
12: Never.
0: Really?
12: I couldn't think of anything
0: worse. The majors,
12: worse.
0: Like the British Open's going to be coming up pretty soon in July. Playing in the elements.
12: I'll watch soccer before I watch golf. I've watched so much soccer. Like, I am, like, I don't know, as a guy that's never been a huge soccer. I'm kind of into it, yeah.
0: Because I remember when Lance said, when the whole thing was getting started, he said, during the span of time that the World Cup is going on, he said he was going to be all about it. He was going to be into it, watch the matches. You know, I guess obviously root for the U.S., but then just be into it.
12: Yeah, that's kind of where I'm at. I mean, just the other night, I was like, hey, we came home. I'm like, hey, somebody turned soccer on. And my wife's like, who are you? Like, he's never watched soccer. But, yeah, it's cool. It's an event. I just saw the stat, too, today. The World Cup here in America has already broken the attendance records. Yeah. And they still got, like, the whole bracket to play.
0: How about the
12: The United States knows how to put events on much better than, like, any other country in the world. We know what to do. We know how to do it, and we do a great job. I love it.
0: How about the people who are visiting from other countries?
12: And isn't that the best?
0: And they're coming in, and they're looking at the Walmarts, and they're looking at the Costco's.
12: This is the greatest country in the world. And I just love it. For all the people that just want to crap on the country and think we got it so bad, meanwhile, everyone else is coming over here like, this place is awesome. It is awesome.
1: In like ranch dressing, like their people are going crazy.
0: I saw a thing about that.
12: Yeah. Yeah. They put it on everything.
1: They're trying to smuggle it as they leave through the airport and everything.
12: Isn't that great? Yeah, that's great. See, that's something I wouldn't have happened. I wouldn't have been aware of without soccer.
0: You know, but we take those things for granted. You know, you think about, I think about Beachmont Avenue where I live. You think about Colerain Avenue. You think about going down Glenway Avenue on the west side. And everything from one end of that road to the other, everything you could possibly want in life is on that one street.
12: Anything you want to buy or food, eat or anything.
0: Hardware.
12: Yep.
0: Any
12: sporting goods.
0: For the service you could want.
12: Yep.
0: You know, get your car fixed, get your hair cut. Anything is on that, and we have multiple streets like that.
12: Yeah,
0: just here in this one city, and so these people come here and they've never seen anything like it. Just on one street,
12: right?
0: Well, and I guess, compare that to an entire country, and they don't have that kind of.
12: We had a guest on last week was talking. I guess in Europe, it's more like, and I've been over there. I guess I didn't really realize it, but it's like, you know, you go to the butcher to get your meat, and then you got to go to the bakery over here, and you know what I mean? Like, we just
1: start all Kroger in one spot.
12: Yeah, we go to Kroger and get everything you need and load it up and take it home and let's go.
0: And look how much
12: there is. What a country.
0: It's amazing. So I think there's going to be some great benefits from, and then you got the Olympics coming here.
12: Oh, that's right.
0: And next year? Is that next year?
1: 2028, I think.
0: 2028. Yeah. So that'll be pretty awesome.
12: Let's do it. We do events well in this countryside.
0: I saw some pictures on your social media of the Red River Gorge.
12: Yeah. My parents have had a little cabin in Red River Gorge for, 15 or more years.
0: So you've been hiking around there for a long time then, right?
12: Yeah. We do more quad now than hiking. Yeah. But, we can get on the quads and just let them rip and pack some beers and some Mets and just get out and make a fire. Oh, man. That's my greatest thing to enjoy in life.
0: But the
12: cruise around.
0: The idea that you got to be careful when you're down there, that's a serious thing.
12: Yes.
0: I had a buddy of mine several years ago came back and he showed up at some wedding or something and his face is all cut up and it's bruised and everything. So I said, Murph, what happened? He said, I was at the gorge last weekend, stepped where I shouldn't have stepped and You know, the next thing you know, he's down there in the briar patch and all the rest of it.
12: I've been around all over down there, and yeah, you got to watch it because it's, you know, the foliage is so thick, and you don't know, you're walking right to the edge of a cliff, and boom, that thing's an 80-foot drop straight down. There's like a couple people die every year.
0: Yeah, oh yeah.
12: They just walk off the side of a cliff.
0: No, when I was in the chopper for Chopper 9.
12: Yeah.
0: We flew down there one time. They were looking for a guy that had fallen down there. And you see that place from the air. I mean, you realize it's no joke.
12: It is
0: very thick. Cool, though.
12: Oh, yeah, it is.
0: I mean, my daughter loves to go down. I've been down there myself, but my daughter loves going down there and hiking and doing all that
12: stuff. And for the longest time, that was like Cincinnati's. If you lived in Cincinnati, that was like our own little secret. It was Red River Gorge. Yeah. But now with the internet, everyone knows.
0: Everyone knows about it.
12: There's 1,000 more cabins down there than I would like. Whatever. But it's still great.
0: But the boys loved it.
12: Boys loved it. Yeah, mom and dad, you know, got a great spot, and they have a lot of fun.
0: What are you going to do when they say, "I want to pick up a golf club"? What are you going to do?
12: Say, pick up that football first. But maybe if there's time, we'll
1: take him in their room and talk to him.
12: Yeah, that's it. That's it.
0: Did you ever play soccer? Did you play soccer when you were a kid?
12: Not once.
0: Me either.
12: Never did.
0: There you go. That's something we have in common, right there.
12: There you go.
0: I never had the desire to go out there.
12: I started football when
0: a lot
12: I was,
0: different. You know, I was younger, a lot younger. You know,
12: well, a lot of it's what your parents did. My dad never played soccer. He played football, and so I played football, and I played football. So guess what? My sons play football. Well, who is it? Antonio Freeman, the great Green Bay wide receiver. His son's on the American soccer team, which is kind of cool. He's like, hey, this is what he wanted to do. He fell in love with soccer, so I helped him and pushed him in that direction, and even though it wasn't football, so that's
0: right.
12: Pretty cool.
0: Rock, what's coming up? Are you with Eddie today?
12: No, Eddie's out all week.
0: Ow.
12: So I'm in with Donna.
0: Donna D.
12: Today and tomorrow, and then with Jason Wednesday, Thursday. We have Dr. Bo Cabala, poli sci at Tarleton State right out of the gate. Talk about the Democratic Socialists getting elected. And then at 4 o'clock, the one, the only, Joe TNT Dieters on the life and legacy of one Cy Leese.
0: That is fantastic.
12: Yes.
0: Seg, get us out of the Stooge Report.
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21: In Pittsburgh, the Steelers will open the Mike McCarthy era by doing something they haven't done since 2023. Open the season at home when the Steelers play week one against the Atlanta Falcons. The Steelers will make history for a second consecutive year. After playing in the first ever NFL game in Ireland last season, the Steelers will play in the first ever game in Paris this year, taking on the Saints in week 7. Later in the season, Pittsburgh has a 6-week stretch that includes games against the Bengals, Eagles, Broncos, Texans, Jaguars, and Ravens. 3 of those games will be played at night, and 1 of them will be played on the afternoon of Black Friday. The Steelers will host the Bengals week 3 on September 27th, and they'll come to Cincinnati week 10 for a Sunday night game on November 15th.
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28: Eight consecutive terms of life imprisonment without parole, plus 121 years.
29: This is the 3 o'clock report. I'm Sandy Collins. Breaking now, that's the judge in Jake Wagner's case in the Pike County massacre just 4 years ago. Well, now an Ohio appeals court ruling that Jake and Angela Wagner must both be resentenced in the Pike County massacre case, finding errors in how their plea agreements were handled. The judges said that Jake Wagner should not have been sentenced before completing his obligation to testify against his dad, Billy Wagner, while Angela Wagner will also receive a new sentencing hearing. And this just adds just another twist because Billy Wagner has still not had his trial. It's been moved, now going to be out of Pike County because of the extensive publicity. Now the latest traffic and weather together.
1: 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Traffic is slowing on 75 southbound before the Brent Spence Bridge. Breakdown, right lane blocked. We have 75 north at Cinday with an accident. And on Delhi at Greenwell, a crash here being cleaned up. I'm Rick Shrimp, News Radio 700 WLW.
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0: related charge and is now being held on a $112,000 bond. She's got several court dates this week. Matthew 25 Ministries, based in Blue Ash, once again responding to the urgent needs of our neighbors affected by flash flooding over the weekend in Kentucky. Their disaster relief team is taking down supplies for cleanup, plus personal care kits, other much needed items in the two counties south of Lexington. Two people down there in a basement apartment drowned. An elderly man was swept away in his car, and a fourth victim's family is still being notified.
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2: Here's the Reds update as Nick Lodolo up against Robert Gasser tonight as the Reds and first place Brewers open up a four-game series in Milwaukee. 700 WLW's coverage begins at 6:05 of Sports Talk, 6:40 with the Ardell Carriers inside pitch and a Kelsey Chevrolet extra inning show after the game. Tennis, Wimbledon started today in London. Among the winners today were men's top seed Jannik Sinner, needed five sets to win his first round match. Women's top seed Arana Sabalenka was a winner. Peyton Stearns of Cincinnati losing in the first round. Bill Dennison, 700 WLW Sports.
0: Wall Street numbers right now. The Nasdaq's up about 486 points. The Dow is up 370 and the S&P is up 81. Our next update coming up at 3:30. I'm Sandy Collins, News Radio 700. WLW.
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12: All right, here we go. 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Eddie is out.

0: Alongside Donna D. Donna, how are you?
1: Back together, that's Rocky. It's been a couple weeks. I'm good.
0: I'm excited to do the show with you here for a couple days and on this hot, almost July day here.
1: Hot as Hades.
0: Yeah, it's Cincinnati weather. It is here, folks. Just grin and bear
1: it. You see, my hair isn't doing that. Not a curl in sight.
0: But anyway. But no, so look, and this was kind of big news last week, but I think it, look, we're always, we live in the perpetual election cycle, right? Like there's an election and then the next day they're talking about the next one. And
1: yep.
0: One in 3 months from now and 6 months from now and a year from now. And I think the elections that happened, the primaries, Democratic primaries that happened last week in New York, were three of the Mondami-backed candidates, Brad Lander, Claire Valdez, and Darialzia Chevalier, elected. And they weren't your kind of Hakeem Jeffries Democrats. They were self-described Democratic Socialists. So mm-hmm. I think, and they won, and then backed by Mondami, and that's kind of what he is. Some people would call him and that ilk a communist. But it's a, certainly a kind of a more of a push from, you know, more of the extreme side of the Democratic Party. So I think the narrative now, or the question I should say, is that what is going to be best for the nation? We're talking, is this just an isolated kind of Democrat thing that happens in a certain area that's heavily, you know, immigrant Democrat communities, or is this a theme that we may see throughout the country and more of the, you know, like the big elections are happening here in a couple of years? And joining us now to describe, we always enjoy talking with him. He's a poli-sci professor from Tarleton State, Dr. Bo Cabala. Dr. Cabala, how are you?
2: I'm doing great. Good to be with y'all. Thanks for having me.
0: Absolutely. So, again, just looking at some of the positions of these three folks that got elected last week. And again, these are in, you know, certain districts in New York. But Brad Lander, for instance, supports Medicare for all, including illegals. Claire Valdez supports governments being allowed to seize private property, which, again, that's a communist ideal. Chevalier supports abolishing, you know, ICE. And these kind of, again, these are not normal, Dr. Cabala, run-of-the-mill Democratic positions, but are these becoming something that is more indicative of the entire Democratic Party, or is this isolated? What's your opinion?
2: Well, absolutely. It's a tectonic shift. There's no way to describe it any other way. So Lander, Chevalier, these candidates who won, Valdez, running on abolish platforms, rejecting the Democratic establishment. So abolish ICE and border enforcement, as you said, abolish America's historic role with Israel, abolish any limited regulatory framework governing rents, you know, as they want to move towards a universal human rights based free rent, free food for all. So this is socialism. This is unapologetic socialism. And what's really radical about this moment, in my opinion, is we haven't seen this openly in the Democratic Party since 1948. It was right after the Second World War that the Democratic Party sort of said and put into place these guidelines. And it was along the lines of, we're not going to tolerate open socialism because it's going to turn voters off. So something really big is happening. It's not just in New York. You see candidates like Cal Rico in Texas and Plattner in Maine. The new mayor of D.C. will likely be a Democratic socialist as well. This is a tectonic shift in the Democratic Party and likely the politics of our nation.
1: You're right. What I would say, even with Barack Obama, which wasn't that long ago when people called him a socialist, it was a really horrible word. Now, I always get his name wrong.
0: Mondami.
1: I can't say his name. I don't know why, but he is a self-proclaimed socialist. And do you think, Dr. Cabala, because I'll play devil's advocate here for a moment. If is it the cost of housing, education, the food, and you see somebody like Elon Musk becoming maybe the first trillionaire that we've ever seen on this planet, is that making moves with voters, do you think?
2: You know, certainly we could talk about the proximate causes. So affordability is a real issue. The power of big tech oligarchs, I think, scares people for good reason. It's not like there's nothing to talk about when it comes to Israel, Palestine. But in my opinion, we should make no mistake that something deeper is going on. And as I see it, these are the fruits of a long-term strategy that was proposed on the left a long time ago. Some people refer to it as the Frankfurt School. Others, pointing to the late 60s, will single out Marxist thinkers like Herbert Marcuse. The idea was, let's shift the revolution from the streets to the universities. Look at where the energy that these primary winners in New York are adjacent to. So Chevalier, you can't make this up. She's a sociology PhD at Columbia University. You know, very academic. David Brooks pointed this out. This is a Democratic Party that's taking its energy from the labor unions to the universities to academic strongholds. And so I do think what you mentioned, affordability, Israel, Palestine, that's energizing voters. But I think this is also the fruits of a longer term strategy on the left.
0: And tell me if I'm wrong here, but I look at, you know, go back to, you know, 2009, on the conservative side, there was the rise of the Tea Party movement, right? Which is more kind of hardline conservatives. That was a reaction to Obama. And then even then look at the election of Donald Trump. That was a rejection of middle of the road Republicans, right? Some of the softer, you know, the Bushes, you know, all that. Yes. People are saying, no, we need more of a hardline approach. And that's what Donald Trump rode, that wave. Yep. He did. And it worked. It worked twice. Could I make the argument? It's kind of the same thing happened here. A Democrat may be saying, your average Democrat saying, look, we're not hard line enough and our middle is kind of squishy here, but this maybe more extreme side is kind of going after things. Could I make that kind of parallel there?
2: You know, certainly I think that's a good analogy in terms of dynamics within the parties. You did have the Tea Party that was to the right of, you know, your mainstream George W. Bush and Mitt Romney candidates. But I would throw this caveat in there, and that's just, you know, how is this going to play out there in the nation at large? I mean, on 80-20 issues like, you know, should we have a basic free market capitalist framework in the U.S.? Should the U.S. maintain some kind of positive relationship with Israel? Should we have funded immigration enforcement and border enforcement agencies? I think 80% of Americans are on the other side and not agreeing with these Democratic Socialists, whereas the Tea Party really did change the dialogue, I think, in some cases, in a working class direction that resonated not just with Republicans, but that broadened the Republican coalition with the rise of Trump to independents and other voters. So we could talk about funding differences in terms of, you know, where the money is coming from to back these insurgents. But in my opinion, that might be an important difference is, yeah, the Tea Party started to the right of the Republican establishment. But in terms of national elections, you know, I think some of their issues have played much better than you know, the Democratic insurgents will.
0: Yeah, I mean, the Tea Party movement, I don't think anybody could argue, was not near as extreme as what this, you know, it may be happening with Democratic Socialists, again, openly being elected. But here's the big question, Dr. Kabbalah.
2: Yeah.
0: Is this a good day for Republicans or a bad day? On one hand, you could say, boy, the tide is shifting here. And what if this mindset kind of permeates, you know, and they start winning more national elections? But the other side, I think, is, you know, if now, you know, Mondami becomes the face of the party, where maybe it was, you know, maybe less of a hardliner kind of Democrat socialist person. You know, I just wonder if are Republicans that are in the upper workings of places are saying, man, this is great, because if Mondami's the face of the party nationally, we're going to win a lot of elections from sea to shining sea.
2: Well, and so there's certainly that angle. And I think there's truth to that, because if, in fact, the Democratic Party gets branded as the organization putting out Mamdani and Plattner and Tallarico, and, you know, Tallarico said all kinds of things about gender and the nature of God that I don't think that's going to play very well in Texas or middle America. That's one thing. But I think Republicans also shouldn't get cocky, you know, going back to some of these deeper connections I mentioned. You look at the DSA, Democratic Socialists of America, that is celebrating at the moment. What are some of their philosophical roots in Marxist thinkers like Marcuse and the Frankfurt School? The danger here is, I think, if Republicans get cocky and miss the larger agenda, mm-hmm. which is pushing towards a radical transformation of the American polity to a place that I'm not sure the DSA wants to have elections every 2 years, every 4 years, if I could be totally transparent with you. You know, the danger is we see a fundamental transformation of the American system. There's an indictment that's just been opened in one of the New York districts looking at a Chinese financier who was funneling money through a Goldman philanthropy fund, you know, through some shell companies to carry out polarizing media, social media campaigns supporting Chevalier and Valdez. And so I think, yes, there's a possible upside politically, but extreme caution is called for because there's a larger agenda at play.
1: I think one of the things I'll obviously say I can't stand when people are, you know, cheating the system. Like I have three jobs. Yeah. I work hard for and I pay a lot of taxes, and I feel like I think there's more people like me who's in the kind of the middle class that don't like to see my tax dollars going into abusing the system, where we know that that's what happened with government programs and things like that all the time. How can we, I mean, if it is kind of the new where it's going to go socialism, I don't think that's going to even, I can't imagine that catching on. I really can't.
0: I agree. Well, I'm with you, Donna, but just to kind of bridge off what you're saying, but there's also 50% of the population that hates Donald Trump and anything associated with him. Yes. So maybe you're a Texas Democrat and you're not a socialist and you're looking at James Tallarico, who's made comments to your point, Doctor, you know, God is non-binary and there's six genders and all this crazy stuff. Yep. You're like, but Trump endorsed the Republican guy. Tallarico, that's kind of nutty, but at least it's not that. Yep. So I'm going to vote for him. Could you see that kind of playing out?
2: Yes. And to build on what I think you're both saying in terms of younger people, I think it's a question of memory. They don't remember bread lines. They don't remember necessarily socialism not working out in East Europe or wherever. And so your college professor kind of doesn't like Donald Trump and, you know, makes some positive statements about the democratic socialists. All of a sudden that seems cool to you. Again, universities are being leveraged here in a way that the older party, Democratic Party, focused on trade unions. Now the universities for this new generation of radicals, that's the focus. So I don't see it catching on because socialism doesn't work, but could it catch on in the short term in a dangerous way? You know, I think that's a real possibility.
0: Well, I mean, socialism, it's no one can point to a regime or a time in history where it's worked, but it's like, you're right. Every like 5 years or 8 years, it's like, we're going to try it again, but this time it's going to be different. This time is right. Isn't that, that's always the promise, but there's never a time where it's worked, but it's an ideal. It's idealism. It sounds great and it should work. God, but damn it, it doesn't. Well, but you know, but you're always willing to try it, right?
2: We'll get the smart people. We'll get the right people this time. And, you know, you combine that with youthful idealism and sort of interpreting certain passages of sacred texts to mean something that they don't. And it's like, exactly, let's just give it another shot. And we forget about how it went last time. So I think the Republican Party does need to be careful. We, you know, can't take anything for granted. And emphasizing and living by the rule of law becomes, you know, really important, you know, because these insurgents are weaponizing, you know, leveraging any information that they can. And they did out organize the establishment candidates in New York. So I think they do deserve credit for that. And their ground operation, their get out the vote operation, they are playing to win and they're playing for keeps.
0: Well, this has been great. Dr. Gabala, always a pleasure. We enjoy talking with you about these things. If folks want to find out more about you and what you do, where can they go?
2: BZKabala.org. I've got updates in Stephenville, Texas, loving Tarleton State University. So if you're in town, reach out for sure. And maybe we can get you both to call into a class at some point. And I think the students would love it. So thanks again for these conversations.
0: Don, reach out to me, man. I'd love to talk to the youth of America. Absolutely. Let's go. All right. Doc, you're the best. Right. Thank you.
1: You definitely need to sign up for that for sure.
0: That'd be fun.
1: You can see you in a classroom teaching. I remember I used to get called all the time. When you're in radio, everyone wants to know, what is it about? That kind of stuff.
0: Of course.
1: So it's always kind of fun. Can I ask you one quick question? Because you talked about, like, you were saying that taking over homes. What was that in early on in the
0: seizure of property?
1: Yes. Well, yes. I hadn't heard any.
0: Well, I know. I forget one of them. One of them is wants to make, like, rent, you know, a fixed cost. Well, that's great for the renters, but the folks that own these apartment buildings are like, my building costs this and that. So, and if they don't lower their prices, they are for, like, seizing private property.
1: Wow.
0: Which is a mark of, again, of communism. Okay. Yeah, that's not good. All right, let's go ahead and check some traffic and weather. How are we looking?
3: 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And you can learn more at UCHealth.com. 71 southbound after MLK. We've got the accident cleared from the left center lane. Traffic is moving a bit better. Southbound, make that northbound 75 at Paddock. Left lane blocked with a crash, about a 25-minute delay. Couple of problems on 275 first northbound at State Route 32. Traffic diverted here by the exit and entrance ramps with this crash in 275 South, State Route 32, an accident here. I'm Rick Shrimp, News Radio 700 WLW.
0: In the forecast tonight, mostly cloudy skies. Temps won't cool down too much. The low tonight will be 73, and then tomorrow some more heat. Mostly sunny, hot and humid again. The high will be 93. Some places it'll feel like 103. Right now it is 92 degrees. 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
23: A number of decisions coming down from the U.S. Supreme Court today. With the 3:30 report, I'm Sean Gallagher, breaking now. Among those decisions, justices upheld a law in Mississippi that will allow people a grace period to have their mail-in votes counted. This after the Republican National Committee challenged that state law. This also paves the way for similar laws elsewhere to stay intact in dozens of other states.
24: This was a 5-4 decision by the Supreme Court in an opinion written by Justice Amy Coney Barrett, the youngest conservative on the bench, upholding a Mississippi law that allows the late arriving ballots up to 5 days after Election Day to get counted in that state, and effectively preserves similar statutes in 29 states around the country that have a grace period for voters who don't get their ballots in by Election Day, but a short period after.
23: ABC News' Devin Dwyer. Now the latest, traffic and weather together.
0: 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A breakdown 75 southbound before the Brent Spence Bridge delays back to Hopple. It's about a 15-minute slowdown. 275 at State Route 32 is a crash, and we have the left shoulder taken up on 75 northbound at Sinday Road. I'm Rick Schrempf, News Radio 700 WLW.
22: Here's the latest weather forecast from News Radio 700 WLW.
1: Dangerous heat is here across the tri-state. Expect highs today in the low 90s with heat index values near 100 this afternoon. A heat advisory remains in effect through Thursday. Take frequent breaks, drink plenty of water, and avoid prolonged periods outside, especially during the heat of the day. From your severe weather station, I'm 9, First Warning Meteorologist KJ Jacobs, News Radio 700 WLW.
23: And our current temperature is coming in at 91 degrees, heat index value making it feel like it's 102 right now. News A service of BRG Apartments. The dangerous heat bringing a greater risk of heat exhaustion and heat stroke. Symptoms of heat exhaustion include heavy sweating, faintness, dizziness, fatigue, a weak rapid pulse, nausea, headache, and more. Heat stroke symptoms include headache, also an increased body temperature at 104 degrees Fahrenheit or higher, a change of mental state or behavior, a racing heart rate, rapid breathing, and other symptoms. A woman expected to recover after being shot in Avondale late this morning. Cincinnati police say this happened around noon on Glenridge Place, and that the victim currently is not cooperating with their investigation, as no suspect information has yet to be provided.
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2: Here's the Reds update as Nick Lodolo up against Robert Gasser tonight as the Reds and first-place Brewers open up a four-game series in Milwaukee. 700 WLW's coverage begins at 6:05 of Sports Talk, 6:40 with the Ardell Carriers Insight Pitch and a Kelsey Chevrolet Extra Inning Show after the game. Tennis, Wimbledon started today in London. Among the winners today were men's top seed Jannik Sinner, needed five sets to win his first round match. Women's top seed Arana Sabalenka was a winner. Peyton Stearns of Cincinnati losing in the first round. Bill Dennison, 700 WLW Sports.
23: FIFA World Cup round of 32. Brazil, who trailed 1-0 at halftime, able to tie the game in the second half and then score a goal late in stoppage time, beating Japan 2-1 in Houston. Brazil will now face either Norway or Ivory Coast in the round of 16. Coming up at 4:30 this afternoon from Boston is Germany and Paraguay. Later tonight in Monterey, the Netherlands goes up against Morocco at 9. Currently on Wall Street in the final half hour of trading, the Dow was up 295 points, NASDAQ up 489, and the S&P currently up 80. Our next update is at 4 o'clock. I'm Sean Gallagher, News Radio 700 WLW.
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11: All right, welcome back. Rocky alongside Donna D. Coming up at 4 o'clock, Donna, we have a special guest. Joe TNT Dieters is going to join us, possibly in studio. Going to talk about the life and legacy of one Cy Leese, who was, former Marine, prosecutor, judge, Hamilton County Sheriff, a man's man, if you will.
25: He just passed away.
11: Just passed away on Saturday, age 92, but certainly an iconic figure in Cincinnati, and no one better to talk about him than Joe Dieters. That's at 4 o'clock. Until then, on this day in history, Donna, on this day in history, June 29th, 1967.
25: You just looked at your watch.
11: Well, I find a date. 1967. So Willie had just finished, I think, his fifth decade on air at this time, and he probably announced this, but big deal, actress Jane Mansfield died in a car crash.
25: Wow.
11: Who was Jane Mansfield? Born Vera Jane Palmer in 1933, she was the blonde bombshell, right? Kind of, yeah, again.
25: Something just stuck out about
11: her.
25: Yeah,
11: something stuck out. She was very well endowed. The very famous picture of her and Sophia Loren. It's like one of the most famous pictures ever. It's like her sitting there and, her chest is out there and Sophia Loren's looking at her like, oh my God. I wish I had something. Anyway.
25: Yeah, I think it was in every Italian restaurant.
11: Right. And it's funny, from what I've read on Jane Mansfield, she had to kind of play the blonde bimbo role, but she was, from what I've read, she was actually, like, very smart. Like, she, mastered the piano, violin, but kind of had to dumb herself down because that's what the studio execs want.
25: Of course.
11: Of course. Yeah. Shocker.
25: The dumb blonde thing is a stereotype for a reason, but you had to play it if you weren't.
11: Yeah. I mean, she got a degree from University of Texas. She also, and this kind of went along with that, became the first major American actress to appear in a mainstream movie in the nude. The 1963 film Promises. Promises. So on this day in history, she died in a car wreck. And I guess her death prompted the National Highway Traffic Safety Administration to mandate the installation of underride guards. I guess they call them Mansfield bars after her. I guess when you're, to keep your car from going off the road kind of thing.
25: Wow, so, that's cool. I didn't know that.
11: Yeah. She was somehow, just horrible wreck. I think it killed her boyfriend, her husband, and I believe her 8-year-old son, 6-year-old son, 3-year-old. They were injured, but they did survive.
25: That's a horrible
11: way to go.
25: Okay, so I was just talking to you about Taylor Swift and Travis Kelce. So everyone's
11: the big,
25: like,
11: wedding's coming up, right?
25: When is the wedding? So yes, July 3rd, but where it's being where it's at is a
11: Let me guess. Belize.
25: No.
11: The Poconos.
25: No.
11: the Poconos. Maui.
25: You would think maybe Maui, maybe Belize. Madison Square Garden.
11: No, a city.
25: Well, and it's going to be like a show. They have, I mean, I'm surprised Ticketmaster isn't involved in this. I love Taylor Swift, but like, this is not a good call in my opinion, because they're going to have performers. It's just going to, it's, you know, this is your wedding.
11: It's your wedding.
25: This is your
11: they make so
25: moment.
11: Much money. You got to like, because it look, everything is going to be a.
25: They both have a ton of money. What are they doing this for? I don't understand it. And it's such a.
11: I feel like it's something that they got talked into that they probably didn't want to do, but you know, they have handlers and this and that. They're like, oh, well, if you do this, then this can happen and you can have this and da da da da. And it'll be a thing, and they can, I'm sure there'll be a documentary of it or something that they can sell for $9.99. I don't know.
25: I mean, I don't get it either, but there's going to be a ton of performers. I mean, there's big giant trucks loading into Madison Square Garden for the July 3rd. I don't know if it's going to be broadcast. What a bizarre thing. It's just, I don't know. I don't get that at all.
11: Well, yeah, we shall see. Willie is just joyously awaiting the pregnancy. He thinks she's pregnant. And of course, he has absolutely zero knowledge or firsthand account of anything, but that's what he's waiting on. I'm glad you brought up marriage, Donna, because I want your opinion on this, and we may actually even throw it out to the caller. So this was, I didn't watch this game, but I've been watching soccer. So this is during the FIFA World Cup here. It was the Netherlands against Tunisia. Okay, there was a game in Kansas City. And a man, I guess from the Netherlands, stood up in the crowd. Or no, the woman stood up and proposed to him.
25: Oh, boy.
11: Woman proposes to man. Okay? Whole stadium, of course, they... saw her get down on one knee, proposed the boyfriend. He accepted all the cheers, all that. But it's kind of course, online, people got two opinions about this thing. Now, what you should be noted that, at least according to her, they've been dating a long time, and he wasn't quite getting the message.
25: Oh.
11: So she took it in her own hands. But, Donna, what?
25: Good luck with that. Right. That's the first thing I'll say.
11: What say you about a woman proposing to a man?
25: Okay, so... the first thing that comes to mind, this doesn't happen very often because it's
11: By the way, statistically, just 2% of women propose to their male counterparts.
25: Yes, I've never done it, nor would I, because I just feel like some things the men should be responsible for. And maybe it's because I grew up that way. I mean, my husband proposed to me. It's tradition. And it's kind of been left up to the man, but it... the second part of this story is that he didn't, they've been dating for a long time. So she took it into her own hands. And I mean, I can't imagine the guy, 98% don't have the woman propose. How embarrassed, because I would hate being proposed in front of a big crowd like that.
11: Oh,
25: anyway,
11: no.
25: It's a private thing, just like the wedding. Like, why would you do medicine? So that's already putting pressure on somebody, and then he's the guy that has to accept a ring. So that's kind of a weird.
11: It's certainly, absolutely
25: it's
11: not.
25: Go
11: not
25: well,
11: the
25: I'm now, predicting that
11: 513-749-7000. If you are out there and you propose to your husband, or your wife proposed to you, or you know somebody that happened to. Would love to have your stories. Now, it might not shock you, Donna, that I'm more of an old school kind of guy. So that I certainly think I agree with you. Now, I don't think it's like some travesty or anything, but yeah, I just feel like there are certain traditions, and they're traditions for a reason, and the man should propose to the woman.
25: So
11: now, because I'm trying to think, if my wife had proposed, I'd be like, What are you doing? Like, stand up. Like, what are you doing? Like, I wouldn't even think about it, right? Like, especially in front of people.
25: Right.
11: That would be...
25: That's... It could be embarrassing for the guy and for the girl. Could, you know, people be like, you know, but added the fact that he hadn't proposed to her and she did it. That's not a good way to start.
11: Yeah, I was going to say.
25: What's he going to do? Say no in front of everybody? He's going to say yes. I mean, but it's not going to be a good. I don't think it's going to go well.
11: So you don't anticipate great things for this couple, Donna.
25: I don't. I'm sorry to say.
11: All right. Well, here we go. Let's go to the phones here. Let's go to Cincinnati and talk to Jerome. Jerome, now your cousin's wife proposed to her husband?
14: No, she didn't propose. I made the deal. She made the deal that I had to pick him up on his birthday, take him out, keep him busy, and then take him to the church where they got married. He had no idea he was getting married on his birthday.
25: Oh, my gosh.
11: Wait,
25: that
11: surprise
25: was
11: ambush.
25: With the wedding. An ambush.
14: She surprised him with the wedding on his birthday. He had no clue.
25: Are they still married?
14: Yes, very happily. They love each other to death, and I'm happy for him. But, yeah, he was. I thought he'd be mad at me. I got out of the car and ran him to the parking lot. I wanted nothing. I didn't want to see his reaction. I didn't want to know. But,
11: So let me get this straight. So, like, okay, they're engaged. They're going to get married. He thinks the wedding is in, let's say, August. And nope, surprise, she plans the wedding on, that day, and they go get married? That's what happened?
14: There was no engagement. She just made the plans without him knowing on his birthday to marry him out of church on his birthday. He had no clue.
25: Yeah, he didn't know any of this. That's a decision, and I'm so happy that it's turned out so well for them.
14: They were great together. They're great together. They're in love, and it was awesome. And
11: that's
14: great
11: all
14: couple,
11: matters.
14: I thought he was going to kill me for it, but he did.
11: That's great, Jerome. Thank you. That's
25: Jerome put himself right in the line. Right there.
11: You're in the line of fire there. All right, here we go. Let's go to Owensville and talk to Richard. Richard, fire away.
15: Oh, good Lord. I was visiting down here, met my future wife, and I came down, and this is how long ago it was. Caddies was still around.
25: Wow.
15: We went out. And some gal, a friend that was evidently a known predator that would snatch up other gals' men, she asked me to dance, and I didn't know any better. I went out and danced with her. Well, we went back home to her house, and I was visiting from Michigan, and she was incredibly jealous, and I told her I'd marry her, but she said, what are your intentions? And I said, well, and sleep perhaps. And so we set a date, but I said, I'm going back to Michigan for the summer. I'm living on the lake. I'm not coming down here to this dog's mouth of this Cincinnati. So but 32 years later, here we are.
11: Richard, thank you. Here's a happy ending.
25: There was a point to that story.
11: Yeah, exactly. Let's get a little lost. Let's get one more. Let's try again. Let's go to Northern Kentucky and talk to Nathan. Now, Nathan, you have a story of a woman who proposed to the man, correct?
16: Yes.
11: What is it?
16: All right. I went to high school in the early 2000s at Anderson. There was an art teacher there that a lot of people would know her name. I'm not going to mention it. She was a great artist. She worked down at the art museum. But she finally had to take charge one day, and she let me know as a senior there that she was going to propose to her husband, and sure enough, he said yes, and I'm pretty sure they're still married today.
25: Oh, well.
11: Oh, so she kind of shared that with the class a little bit, huh? And Nathan, thank you. That's good.
25: We need to do the percentages of marriages that work with the woman.
11: I'll say, we ran three calls, and
25: they're all doing
11: while
25: great.
11: Being odd, doing great 30 years later.
25: Because the average of divorce rate is over 50%. It's 57%. So we'll see. I'm going to do the math on that.
11: That's a shame. All right, let's check first some traffic and weather. How are we looking?
0: 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An improving picture around the region. We have 275 slowing northbound at State Route 32. The accident still being cleaned up in southbound 275 at State Route 32. The crash here with police on the scene. 75 north of Paddock. That has cleared. All lanes are back open. We're moving better. 8 Mile at Clough Pike. The accident has police on the scene. I'm Rick Schrepp, News Radio 700 WLW.
11: In the forecast tonight, mostly cloudy skies. Temps won't cool down too much. The low tonight will be 73, and then tomorrow, some more heat. Mostly sunny, hot and humid again. The high will be 93. Some places it'll feel like 103. Right now it is 92 degrees. 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
11: So Donna and I are sitting here in the studio talking about the World Cup and how great it is, and that America has this stage, and all the people coming over here from overseas are like, this place is awesome.
25: Yes.
11: And they're just fascinated with America. And we turn to look on the TV, and there's this guy in Texas who's basically having European people like in his truck out on his ranch, and they're like driving through the mud, and they're like, this is the greatest thing I've ever done in my life.
25: Going mudding into a truck. I think the World Cup has been the absolute best for this country because so many people got to see some of the best cities and, you know, drink Boston out of beer.
11: Right.
25: They literally drank that city.
11: They found this thing called ranch dressing, which apparently they knew ranch, did not know
25: ranch
11: about.
25: Ranch dressing was a big hit here. I mean, so it's been so great. And I've been watching, and you know what else is awesome is that
11: these guys are firing a gun out of a helicopter. It must be like, oh my god,
25: when in Texas,
11: what you do.
25: So I mean, honestly, first of all, we're doing better in the World Cup than anybody gave us credit for, so that's great. We're playing on Wednesday night, and also people are really loving to be here, so it's good for us, it's good for the world.
11: No one puts on an event like America. Like, we know how to do that stuff. Yeah, you could always gripe and say this ain't great and this ain't, but look, at the end of the day,
25: we're very good hosts.
11: We're very good hosts.
25: We clean.
11: We know how to do sporting events on a grand scale and make it look good, make it look big, and make it look important. And I mean, other countries, they got to build, you know, stadiums and stuff, because they don't have a lot of them. We have them all over the place.
25: Right.
11: We got high school stadiums that cost, you know, tens of millions of dollars. Like, it's crazy.
25: Right.
11: So, yeah, we know how to do it. And, but in general, though, so I guess in the round of 32, America will play Bosnia-Herzegovina. Then in the second round, I think Belgium is who it's looking like. Quarterfinal, likely Spain or Portugal. Semifinal, likely France or Germany. And the final could be any one of Brazil, England, or Argentina. Now, obviously, any one of these teams could lose, but
25: yeah, of course,
11: just kind of playing the odds. So, if they would win, we've won one knockout game, right, in our history. So if we won this next match, that would tie the furthest we've been. If we win the round of 16 match against Belgium, that would be the furthest we've ever gone in World Cup
25: history. And that is awesome. I mean, that's great. Canada already advanced to the round of 16, and so did Brazil. So, I mean,
11: fun stuff.
25: Yeah, really fun. And Wimbledon started today. I know you're not a tennis guy, but I know I am.
11: Fill me in on the break. We come back. We got Joe Dieters going to talk about the life and legacy of Simon Lee, 700 WLW.
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6: Trying to beat the heat. This is the 4 o'clock report. I'm Sandy Collins. Breaking now, we got a hold of Dr. Jordan Singer. He is the EMS medical director at University Hospitals in Cleveland, and he says the extreme heat expected this week can be a serious medical issue.
0: it is where you are already starting to become confused. So if a patient is hot and confused, that is a true medical emergency. And if you ever notice someone that is like that, that is an immediate call to 911 and get them cool as fast as possible, because it can be fatal in minutes.
6: That's right. He says when it comes to heat stroke, prevention is important by getting into a cooler environment, of course. He says that heat stroke starts very simply: mild dehydration, heat exhaustion, almost feeling like you have a cold. Now the latest traffic and weather together.
7: 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Well, we have 75 slowing northbound at Paddock. Left lane blocked with a crash. Delays to Mitchell, about a 20-minute delay. 275 north at State Route 32. Traffic diverted via the exit and entrance ramps here. And 275 south at State Route 32, a crash. 8 Mile at Clough Pike accident. Police are there. I'm Rick Schrempf, News Radio 700 WLW.
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6: Sunny, hot, and humid this afternoon. And then tonight, not much relief. Low near 73 with a few clouds. Tomorrow, a repeat of today. Exactly. Radar is clear right now. 102 degrees feels like temperature here at News Radio 700 WLW. Man's been arrested for a sex act in public. And police say he's a registered sex offender. 44-year-old Leon Sims was seen on store surveillance in the act at a bookstore in the Bridgewater Falls Shopping Center about 3 months ago. He was picked up today on a parole violation, and prosecutors say he has numerous convictions for similar crimes. Two parents sentenced to prison for allowing their 3-year-old son access to a gun in North

0: in London. Among the winners today were men's top seed Jannik Sinner. Women's top seed Arana Sabalenka was a winner. Peyton Stearns of Cincinnati losing in the first round. Bill Dennison, 700 WLW Sports.
1: And it was a banner day on the Wall Street. The Dow ended up above 52,000 for the first time ever. The Dow ended up 306 points to 52,182. NASDAQ was up 522 points. The S&P up 86. I'm Sandy Collins. Next update at 4:30 on News Radio 700 WLW.
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11: All right, here we go. Hour number two of the Eddie and Rocky Show. Eddie's out, and alongside Donna D. And Donna, there is royalty in the house.
12: I know.
11: Your first time meeting him, huh?
12: I'm impressed already.
13: Very impressive.
11: The one, the only, Joe TNT Dieter. Joe,
13: hey,
11: how are you?
13: When St. Xavier Bomber calls, you got to answer their call.
11: That's it. That's it. We help each other out. But obviously, you have a very storied tenure here in this town. But then over the weekend, we got the news on Saturday that one of the most iconic figures in Cincinnati for a long time, Simon Lease, I mean, former Marine, former prosecutor, former judge, was a sheriff for a while.
13: A long time. Longest-serving sheriff.
11: Right. He passed away on Saturday at the age of 92. And I figured, look, if we want to, you know, kind of talk about the life and legacy of him, who better than you to kind of... Because you were like knee deep in
13: he hired me in the prosecutor's office.
11: Really?
13: So I did. Right towards the end of his tenure as prosecutor. And I owe my start to Cy. I never forgot that.

0: I guess the headlines in the paper when he was sheriff and I was prosecutor, they played up the differences in our theories of our focus on law enforcement, but I never lost my respect for him. He was a great man. I was blessed to get to work with him and his men and the men and women in the sheriff's office. He was just one of a kind, and anybody who knew him would say that. He did what
1: he was a man's man.
0: He was a Marine, you know. Yes. And you know, people said 5 years ago he was going to pass away, and I'm like, he's a Marine, man. He's not. He worked out every day, even when he was sick. He was working out. He was quite a guy.
2: How tough do you have to be to have a career like that? And even yours as a prosecutor, I was saying to Rocky, what a scary job it would be to be a prosecutor and that kind of stuff. Do you have that hard-coated shell?
0: You get hardened to some of the violence. The kid cases are tough, you know, all the time. But my first office in Cy's office was literally a closet in the Court of Appeals. It was a closet. And he had, and there it was stored every copy of Hustler magazine ever printed. I was a second year law student.
1: Hey, what's this?
0: And let me tell you, those were some foul magazines.
1: Oh, my God. So let's talk about that, because that's one of the cases he was famous for. It was, 1977, Larry Flint, the obscenity charge. And, I mean, that's, again, they've made movies about that and his role in that. Describe him in that.
0: I think Woody Harrelson played Larry Flint.
2: He did.
1: I heard Mike Allen say over the weekend that James Carville played Cy Leese in the movie. Okay.
0: And Larry Flint played Judge Morrissey in the movie, which was kind of funny.
1: That's funny, right?
0: It was kind of weird because I indicted Larry Flint too. Uh-huh. And he pled guilty to my charges. But the whole Larry Flint thing, Cy won that case at trial and it was reversed on appeal.
1: Right.
0: But the issue of obscenity for prosecutors is a very difficult one. And today, because of the internet, Cy and I talked about it late in his life. You know, you could never get an obscenity prosecution successfully anymore. I mean, unless it involves children.
1: Right.
0: It's just not going to... People become so desensitized to pornography. The stuff that Cy prosecuted Larry Flint for was... It would be nothing today. I mean, I'd go on my phone right now. It would take a little effort, but I could show you stuff a lot worse than what Cy prosecuted. It's just community standards have shifted, clearly. I would talk to students, and they'd be stomping their feet about Cy and going after Larry Flint, and we should be able to look at whatever we want to look at. And I said, well, what do you folks think about showing pictures of a 3-year-old and a 20-year-old, 25-year-old man having sex? What do you think about that? Well, I said, well, you're drawing lines now, okay? You're now drawing the line. So the issue is, where are you drawing that line?
1: Right.
0: So, and
1: what's too far for you? What's too far for society?
0: Right. And it's a very subjective standard that shifts constantly. And in today's world, I don't know of a successful obscenity prosecution outside of child pornography that's been handled in the last 10 years. I don't think that it's occurred.
1: But that was his thing. But he was, I mean, obviously he's an old school guy. So to him, I mean, something like murder, that's obviously, you know, something we got to go after. But for him, that was like, it's almost like he looked at that as like the, you know, the Alamo in terms of the breakdown of society. If we allow pornography, then everything turns to crap.
0: When I was growing up, people would say all the time, and Rocky, I'm sure you remember this. People would say, Cincinnati is a great place to raise your family. I heard that over and over again. Mm-hmm. And that was because of Cy Leese. I'm not kidding you. He set the tone. Prosecutors set the tone for the community. They just do. Mm-hmm. Whatever that prosecutor has decided to devote their administration to, that's where that focus becomes. And the whole community kind of

0: elects those kinds of prosecutors. After Cy came Artinay, and Art was only there for, I think, 6 years, 7 years, and then I followed Art. But my focus was on violent crime, and I was just laser-focused on identifying repeat violent offenders and locking them up as long as possible. Mm-hmm. I've never seen a program more effective in dropping crime than that. It just does. It works. People don't like it, but that's the way it is.
1: Agree. They don't like it, but it works.
0: It works. Yeah. And you can have all the programs, the midnight basketball leagues you want, and all this other nonsense that you're just flushing down the toilet, the money. But the only thing that is in my mind, and I've been in this business 45 years, the only thing that's worked is when the community says, enough is enough. Take these violent people off the streets. When I was prosecutor, I realized, you know, people make mistakes, mm-hmm. all right? They do. But once you use a gun and you commit a crime, in my office, you are done. Mm-hmm. That was the end of the story. You have forfeited your right for another chance. You do something over and over again, you're done. Mm-hmm. You know, but we started 24, probably, diversion programs in the county, the most in the state of Ohio, to get people out of the system. You know, we had veterans court, drug court. I started the first drug court in Ohio with Judge Deidre Hare. I hope Deidre's listening. She was a great judge and a very nice lady. And she got me turned on to drug court. We got the success stories at a drug court have been great. But getting back to Cy, he was number one, a Marine. And when he got to the sheriff's office, he ran that sheriff's office like the Marine Corps. Those guys were on the...
1: On your toes, right?
0: They were. Their shoes were polished.
2: Whoa.
0: I'm telling you, there was no nonsense with Cy. He would go through that jail, and if there are things out of place, there was trouble to be had. And they had to be in shape. He'd put up with no nonsense. And so the first, probably 10 years of me and Cy being together there were a little rough. And we would, the last 20 years of Cy's life, we got along great. And we used to laugh hysterically about how we treated each other.
1: So what was, like, I mean, you guys are, I think, very similar. You're tough, no nonsense. So is Cy Lease. What was maybe the friction,
0: well,
1: if there were?
0: Just things would come up. Like, we had a complaint from some lady with her kid was in Barnes & Noble. And back then, I don't know if it still exists, but we had a blinder rule on magazine stands where if you had some cover of your magazine that was a little questionable, naked woman or something like that, you could have the magazine's title on the above, but below
1: right. it just below it, block it out.
0: It blinded right. it. And Barnes & Noble didn't have that. And Cy wanted me to prosecute them for this. And I'm like, Cy,
1: this horse is off the barn. Yeah.
0: I'm going to do something else. So I sent Barnes & Noble a letter, say, please comply with the law. And they did. They started complying with the law. Then the ACLU sued me for sending the letter and preemptively hindering their First Amendment speech. And a federal judge fined us $50,000 for my letter. I'm not kidding you.
2: Wow.
0: Trying to be a nice guy. Cy would make fun of me. See what happens when you're a nice guy. Yeah, that's what happens.
1: He wanted you to bring fire and brimstone to hell with you.
0: But, we would have cases where he disagreed with me prosecuting. We had another obscenity case. Well, it wasn't really an obscenity case. Out at one of the hotels up on 275. I can't remember which one it was. One of these, like, comfort inns or something like that. And in the lobby, they had a machine that dispensed 8-track movies. Remember back then they had these VHS tapes and stuff. And one of them was pornographic. So Cy sent his deputies in and barred it. And there was a 19-year-old clerk that worked at that hotel, desk clerk. Probably had nothing to do with the placement of this movie. Cy wanted me to prosecute this clerk. And I was like, Cy,
1: come on.

0: And he was so mad at me. He filed charges against the kid anyway. So I had my assistant go over and dismiss everything.
1: Poor kid made $3.
2: Right, exactly.
0: But yeah. The funny part was the hotel chain was owned by the Baptist Ministers Conference of America.
1: Oh, my God.
0: And when they learned about this, they were so horrified that they signed an agreement that if they ever rented pornographic movies, they would forfeit their hotel to the county. They were so mad about what had happened, and it got had fallen through the cracks with them. But that was it. Was minor stuff with Cy. It was that stuff, you know. He just when Cy got older, and we would sit and talk about our days together, we would laugh because I always say to Cy, the core problem was Cy wanted to be the sheriff and the prosecutor at the same time. That was the problem.
2: Get arrest the people him. And prosecute yes. them. Everything would have been fine.
0: Judge. And if he could have been the judge.
2: Yeah, I was saying. Because he was a judge, too. He had experience.
0: Well, Cy and I put together, we tried to get a bond issue together in the county to build a bigger jail. Because we were putting this. People away. You know? Now, they could probably close half the jail. I mean, Charmaine's doing what she can do, but half the jail's not occupied. It doesn't, you know, there's no arrest being made. Bill talks about it all the time, going to room A, the arraignment room. Nobody's there.
2: Yeah.
0: There's nobody there.
2: It used to be where the action was, right?
0: Well, I mean, people were, the cops were enforcing the law. I mean, that study that just came out about the CPD and that more blacks were pulled over than whites or whatever they said. What was remarkable about that study was that traffic stops by the Cincinnati police are down like 70% in the last 10 years. I mean, they just stop pulling people over.
2: I was going to say, like,
0: they put up speed bumps. They do all kinds of things not to have any interaction with the public. And, well, you can judge for yourself if you like the way that it's going now. It's a rough deal now.
2: No. I mean, I have to imagine Cy would look at what's going on now and just really, really shake his head, didn't he?
0: He sure did. And
2: he's the hero we need right now.
0: Cy couldn't get elected right now.
2: No, there's no
0: chance he could get elected with the way the demographics has shifted from Republican to Democrat. I don't think I could win an election here. It's just the way it is. I mean, just got to face facts. But look, he was a wonderful, people didn't realize what a great sense of humor he had. He loved people playing practical jokes on him. We did that stuff to him all the time. And he thought it was just uproariously funny. And but I will say this about Cy. And I think Julie and Jill and Jody and all the Leases, he was an incredibly thrifty man. He didn't spend
2: still
0: a dime.
2: Still has his communion money, right? Like,
0: and every time he got a new car, he was saddled with three daughters that constantly wrecked his cars. So he was a good man, and I know people took umbrage with some of the things he did, but he always did what he thought was right.
2: Yeah.
0: And his heart was always in the right place. And I'm gonna miss him.
2: Yeah, I think a lot of people miss him. I know a lot of folks that thought a lot of him. I did. I had an interaction with him. I'll talk about that after the news. My professional interaction. I got cussed at by Cy Lee.
0: Oh, great. You haven't lived.
2: Yeah, exactly. I walked out of there. I felt like I had my badge of honor.
0: Well, here's the thing about Cy. He only had the ability to hate one person at the same time. So I was so happy when like Pat DeWine or Greg Hartman got on the county commission because all his rage went at those guys. And he forgot about me. So it was awesome.
2: Well, Joe, listen, you know, I think the world of you, and I really appreciate you coming in and sharing some great stories about the legendary.
0: Thanks
2: Cy Lee
0: for inviting me, guys. Awesome. Appreciate it.
1: Yeah, you're the best. It was really nice hearing him from your view.
2: That was awesome. Awesome, Joe. Thank you. All right, let's go ahead and check some traffic and weather. How are we looking?
3: 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Well, 275 southbound after Milford Parkway, reports of an accident. Thanks for the tip on this. 275 north at State Route 32, that crash now cleared. All lanes are open in Wooster Pike at Walton Creek. Police are cleaning up a crash here. I'm Rick Schrempf, News Radio 700 WLW.
2: In the forecast tonight, mostly cloudy skies. Temps won't cool down too much. The low tonight will be 73, and then tomorrow, some more heat. Mostly sunny, hot and humid again. The high will be 93. Some places it'll feel like 103. Right now it is 92 degrees. 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

0: We just got just a second here. Hopefully you heard that interview with Joe Dieters. He was in studio talking about life and times of Cy Leese. It's great. We'll put that up on the podcast.
1: That was very interesting. And we were talking about how different times are now to back when somebody was policing for literally obscene material. Yeah,
0: and I did not know, but that was his thing. Again, he thought that was the... That was the last hurrah. That was the, like I said, the Alamo. And yeah. if we give up the fight on pornography, what other horrid things are going to come to our community? And I'm not sure what was wrong there. I think there's a lot of truth to that.
1: There, you know, when Hustler, because he was the prosecutor for that, when Hustler came out, it was Playboy. That was all right. It was a little edgy,
0: but in a classy way.
1: Hustler was the opposite of that.
0: Yes, it was. All right, we'll talk a little bit more about this more after the news. 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
3: The first heat wave of the summer with the 4:30 report on Sean Gallagher breaking now. Over the next several days, the tri-state set to experience dangerous hot temperatures with the heat advisory in effect now until Thursday night. Temperatures will climb into the mid to upper 90s as the week goes on, heat index values into the triple digits and possibly reaching 105 on the hottest days. Dr. Jordan Singer, an EMS medical director of University Hospitals in Cleveland, says this type of heat can lead to serious medical issues like heat exhaustion and heat stroke.
4: It starts off with just mild dehydration and heat exhaustion, which is kind of generalized malaise, fatigue, nausea, not feeling very well, feeling run down, which can feel like you're just coming down with a common cold. So it can be very nonspecific.
3: He encourages people to drink plenty of water as well as Gatorade or Pedialyte, which he says helps maintain sodium levels in the body, adding that in the early weeks of summer, people's bodies are not used to this extreme heat yet. Dr. Singer says for those with air conditioning, they need to use it and even invite those with it without it over, and also limit their outdoor activity to early morning and evening hours. Now the latest, traffic and weather together.
5: 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We'll watch for slowdowns on 275 North at State Route 32. Now, traffic is no longer being detoured off the freeway. The lanes have opened on the highway. We still have some slowdowns. 275 southbound at State Route 32. Crash being cleaned up here. An 8 mile at Clough Pike accident has police on the scene. I'm Rick Shrimp, News Radio 700 WLW.
2: Here's the latest weather forecast from News Radio 700 WLW.
3: As said before, heat advisory in effect till sundown Thursday. Overnight, partly cloudy and warm. The low only down to 74 tonight. Mostly sunny and hot for Tuesday. High of 96. And again, heat index values could get up to 105 Wednesday. More of the same. Sunny and dangerous heat. Highs again in the upper 90s. Heat index possibly getting up to 106. And looking at the current temperature right now, it sits at 90 degrees and the heat index value making it feel like 101. A judge today has dismissed eight counts against a Mason teen who allegedly created pornographic AI-generated images, ruling that a law used to file those charges was not in effect at the time that he was charged. But that teen has entered a guilty plea to a single count of pandering obscenity involving a minor. This after he was accused of creating the explicit material by using images of his underage classmates and shared them. The parents of a 2-year-old who was accidentally shot and killed by his 3-year-old brother have been sentenced. Selena Farrell and Tashawn Adams both found guilty of reckless homicide, as Farrell was given a 7-year prison sentence and Adams 5 years. The accidental shooting happened in January 2024. As Kenton County Commonwealth's Attorney Rob Sanders says, both parents admitted they were asleep at the time and were only awakened by the gunshot.
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6: Here's the Reds update as Nick Lodolo up against Robert Gasser tonight as the Reds and first-place Brewers open up a 4-game series in Milwaukee. 700 WLW's coverage begins at 6:05 of Sports Talk, 6:40 with the Arnell Carriers Inside Pitch and a Kelsey Chevrolet Extra Inning Show after the game. Tennis, Wimbledon started today in London. Among the winners today were men's top seed Jannik Sinner. Women's top seed Arana Sabalenka was a winner. Peyton Stearns of Cincinnati losing in the first round. Bill Dennison, 700 WLW Sports.
3: FIFA World Cup, round of 32. Brazil moving on after a late goal in stoppage time, beating Japan 2-1 in Houston. Right now, in the opening minutes, it is Germany taking on Paraguay in Boston. Then later tonight at 9 o'clock from Monterey, the Netherlands goes up against Morocco. Final numbers on Wall Street today. The Dow up 307 points, NASDAQ up 523, and the S&P rising 86 points. Our next update is at 5 o'clock. I'm Sean Gallagher, News Radio 700 WLW.
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0: All right, welcome back. Rocky alongside Don and Dee. And hopefully you were able to tune in to that interview we just had with Joe Dieters live in the studio on the life and legacy of Cy Lees. That was killer, Don.
1: It was lovely to hear all the great work that he's done over the years.
0: Yeah, it was. And by the way, Tanya Rourke just sent me over the details on Cy's funeral. It'll be Friday, July 10th. The visitation from 9:30 to 11. Mass at 11:30 at St. Peter and Chains Cathedral downtown.
1: Oh, nice.
0: So there you go. And kind of in line with that, you know, with, you know, Cy's kind of crusade being obscenity, you know, with Larry Flint and Hustler being allowed to happen, that may have opened the floodgates for me to be able to talk about the story I'm going to talk about next.
1: Okay.
0: So
1: you got a smile on
0: your face. So this is a guy named Michael Phillips. Okay. He's a North Carolina man. And he has the self-proclaimed world's smallest penis. Okay. And he is requesting $22,000 from the public in the form of a GoFundMe, to fund an operation that will add inches to his manhood.
1: Mm-hmm.
0: He posted all this data on a GoFundMe page entitled Help Michael Get Micro Penis Enlargement Surgery. Quote, I am reaching out for help with a deeply personal medical challenge, which has already raised over $9,000. And we're kind of laughing, but this is actually sad. According to the Post, Michael's manhood measures 0.38 inches long.
1: Oh, boy.
0: 0.3.
1: That's not good.
0: Yeah. So blah, blah, blah, blah, blah. So anyway, it goes into all the, you know, and it's very sad. He goes on. He's like, he goes, even like going to the bathroom is hard. He goes, he has to wear like diapers. It's terrible. You really feel, where's this GoFundMe pay? I'm going to give this guy a couple bucks.
1: Come on, Donna. To do it,
0: you all cough up a little bit here. Poor guy. But anyway, that's very,
1: for
0: very,
1: so
0: very
1: many
0: sad
1: reasons. That's not cool. No, you know, all kinds terrible of stuff. And listen, if there's a surgery available for something,
0: yeah,
1: like that, you know, I would put myself on Front Street and say, give me some money. I'd work 10 jobs to be able to get that fixed.
0: Right, just to kind of have a
1: healthy
0: life.
1: Yeah, healthy, yeah, normal life there. But
0: yeah. The GoFundMe page, those come up for all kinds of crazy reasons. And it's the ones that work that I don't understand.
1: What do you questions mean?
0: Like, people will be like, I wrecked my car.
1: Yeah.
0: You know, my fault, or I GoFundMe page, or, you know, and of course you see the ones that are, you know, help pay for my lawyer bills. In the form
1: my
0: of GoFundMe
1: hospital,
0: page,
1: my hospital bills are a big one. My vet, I see, because I do dog rescue. I see vet bills.
0: The one you see, and I think, wasn't it Ashley Judd that got in trouble for this? She had a GoFundMe page for like to help fund her kids like travel baseball, which is a lot of money.
1: Like,
0: it's a lot of money, but I think she kind of got some flack because everyone was like, and I think it was Ashley Judd.
1: Oh, maybe
0: if it wasn't,
1: goodness,
0: I apologize to her. But everyone's like, of course, everyone's like, come on, you know, like.
1: Celebrities, you know, should be able to figure it out. Do a hand commercial or something.
0: Right.
1: I know. Right?
0: Exactly.
1: I have
0: Do a voiceover and some animated picture.
1: There's
0: something.
1: Plenty of stuff. Right. Put on a YouTube and like have people, you know, but I have had, I know what you mean, people that have a job and they're asking,
0: yeah,
1: for it. Like, all right, we're probably in the same boat here. Like, but There have been GoFundMes where it's changed people's lives, where a stranger would see this, you know, 90-year-old vet bagging groceries in a store, and people literally raised enough money to give them, you know, $50,000-$60,000 in the bank and an apartment and stuff. So for those reasons, yes, GoFundMe can really be a life changer for some people.
0: So I just looked up largest GoFundMe pages in history. Here's one, raised $7.8 million. That was the in Orlando, the Pulse nightclub shooting.
1: Wow. That's
0: okay. Uh-huh. Understandable. First responders fund.
1: First responders was a good one,
0: tragedies
1: too.
0: And stuff. But again, some of the ones that are crazy are just the ones that are seemingly ridiculous.
1: Yeah, I broke my foot and I need a scooter.
0: Right, exactly. With 20-inch rims on it.
1: Exactly.
0: And the plush leather seats.
1: So can we talk about, just a public safety note for women out there, because I watched this interview with a serial killer. Can we bring up a small, you know, men's unit and then a serial killer? Where are we going, Rocky, today?
0: It's all because the appellate court overturned Siles' decision in 1977 is the reason we're talking about such nonsense. He had it right.
1: Anyway, so the serial killer. So he talked about how the one thing women do, let's say he's in a parking lot at, you know, one of the grocery stores, and he's looking at women to see.
0: So real quick, so this is like an interview with a serial killer, and he's like telling them like how he does his thing,
1: yes,
0: kind of deal?
1: Yes. It was a therapist that ended up releasing this, and he was saying which victims he would choose. And there were two. If you were looking down at your phone and talking on your phone or looking at your phone, you're a good object to, within 8 seconds, grab you and put you in his car, put somebody, you know, 8 seconds. That's what it took.
0: That's what he said. Yeah.
1: And also if you have earbuds in, any woman that's up and paying attention to her surroundings, he does not touch.
0: See, that's fun. The earbuds thing, I rarely, if ever, have earbuds in.
1: Same.
0: Because I want to, and I like loud music and all that stuff, but when it's confined to just your head, I feel like your perception isn't as good.
1: Yeah, I don't love earbuds either. I would rather talk
0: people
1: to somebody.
0: People are fascinated with them.
1: I mean, listen, when I'm running on my treadmill, that's when I use my earbuds. So, and sometimes when I'm talking and walking with my dog, that's the other thing. I'm never, ever nervous when I'm walking with my dog. But if I'm going to meet somebody at, let's say, you know, one of the restaurants at the Kenwood Town Center right up the street, I'm not on my phone. I'm looking around, especially when
0: traffic,
1: I leave.
0: Right,
1: I'm
0: people.
1: Looking to see. Yeah. Mm-hmm. And if you're an alert person, and let's talk to the young women out there, if you're not on your phone, if you don't have earbuds, and you're going to be less of a target.
0: So, all right. Okay. So women who are looking at their phone, earbud, anything else he said were the prime victims?
1: Yeah, the other things were like if you have your hands full with shopping bags, like if you have both your hands full, you become a little bit easier target because...
0: Yeah, you can't fight back.
1: Right, you drop all your stuff. And I mean, again, he said it takes 8 seconds, and this is somebody that's obviously been successful in what he's done with these horrible ones.
0: All right, and what's it called again?
1: It was just an interview I saw with a therapist talking about it.
0: Okay,
1: so
0: I thought it was a Netflix thing.
1: I should have. No, the Netflix thing we talked about.
0: Oh, yeah. I talked about it last week, but I want to say watch it, but don't watch it. But,
1: because it doesn't leave you. It's scary.
0: What's it called? Maternal Instincts.
1: Maternal Instincts.
0: Wild.
1: Yeah.
0: Sad. Wild.
1: Horrible. Like you don't think the human being could...
0: Right.
1: Come up with something like this. It was one of the worst documentaries I've ever seen. I think she's one of the only women on death row. This girl, too. Spoiler alert. Sorry.
0: Yeah, right.
1: In Texas, I think she's the only woman that's on death row. But it's a true story, and it's horrifying.
0: Well, I mean, you were talking about the interview with the guy who was a serial killer kind of thing. I remember I just saw a clip. It was one of the prolific, like child, you know, serial killer or molester people. One of the real giant guy, and a guy was interviewing him, like, you know, and he was like just real for like what victims do you look for? And he said, mm-hmm. when it came to kids, it was always like the ones without like
1: the dad
0: dads.
1: In the house.
0: There's no dad in the yep. house. That was the target.
1: Yeah.
0: Right there.
1: That was horrible. I mean, I've seen
0: who
1: that.
0: Was that the BTK killer? No, not well, that. That's completely wrong.
1: Well,
0: I forget.
1: I mean, I saw, you know, there have been plenty of movies. Unfortunately, we're getting into a weird area here, but a lot of the priests, the Catholic priests, because it was in Spotlight, the movie Spotlight,
0: right.
1: which mm-hmm. was pretty much based on a true story too.
0: Right.
1: But yeah, the ones that don't have the dads
0: in the life and household,
1: that's a hard one.
0: Yeah.
1: And guys pick up neighbors, prey on it and right. that kind of stuff. But if you saw the Jeffrey, now we're really deep into serial kill. If you saw the Jeffrey Dahmer, I think that's on Netflix where his parents talk about it.
0: It's a documentary?
1: Yes. Jeffrey Dahmer was so horrible and fascinated with dead animals.
0: Right.
1: And his father
0: knew.
1: That's
0: an indicator, right?
1: That's an indicator, huge indicator of like this person is not right. Like his dad described how he liked how the dead, I think it was a raccoon, where the bones, it was so dead that the bones were there, and he liked the sound of the clinking of the bones and when he was picking
0: it up.
1: See
0: right there, the dad knows like this ain't good.
1: Yeah, that is a freak.
0: And with that note, let's ponder that a little bit, and we'll check some traffic and weather and come on back. We've got a good discussion topic we'll describe next. But first, some traffic and weather. How are we looking?
3: 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We have 275 slowing southbound after Milford Parkway with the accident, and also 275 westbound at Mosteller. Crash on the right shoulder. Now Wooster Pike at Walton Creek, we have that accident with police on the scene. Also, State Route 28, both directions, Smith to Charles Snyder Road. Traffic being directed around an accident here. I'm Rick Schrempf, News Radio 700 WLW.
0: In the forecast tonight, mostly cloudy skies. Temps won't cool down too much. The low tonight will be 73, and then tomorrow, some more heat. Mostly sunny, hot and humid again. The high will be 93. Some places it'll feel like 103. Right now it is 92 degrees. 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
0: All right, welcome back. Rocky alongside Donna D. And Drew, our producer, is the best. He just put the interview we had with Joe Dieters in studio talking about Siles. Just some tremendous stories. Drew put it on our podcast page. 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Blah, blah, blah, blah, blah. You'll find it. It's there. Thank you, Drew. Yeah. Let's go to the phones here right now. We have Mark in Hamilton has a story about one Simon Lees. Mark, fire away.
28: Hi, Rocky. Hi, Donna. Ted Nugent was playing a concert at Riverbed, and he decided to pick up his bow, and he lit the arrow on fire and shot it at a picture of, I think it was the Ayatollah, and Cy Lees caught wind of that and put out a warrant for his arrest.
1: Oh, my God.
0: Of course he did.
1: Well, that's endangering the public for sure.
28: He said, you don't do that here. You don't do that here. I think it's a true story. But anyway, that's all I got.
0: No, Mark, that's great. Thank you very much.
1: I remember something about that.
0: Look that up. I feel like I've heard that kind of too. Mark, thanks for that. I hope it's true because I think it is.
1: Who did he say it was?
0: Ted Nugent.
1: Ted Nugent.
0: Yeah.
1: In Cincinnati.
0: Yeah, shot a flaming arrow at the Ayatollah. Because most people would be like, hell yeah. But nope, that's not how we do it. I love how Joe talked about Cy would made everyone, the shoes had to be polished, shirt tucked in.
1: Former Marine, ran his unit the way he ran his unit.
0: So real quick, let's go ahead and describe our 5 o'clock discussion topic. You and I were talking this morning, just, I don't even know how it came up, but just musical acts that are still going but need to stop.
1: Yeah, I mean, like Rod Stewart's been in the news lately. He's been performing. He's 81 years old, and he had to stop a song to go get oxygen.
0: Oh, my God.
1: Yeah.
0: Yeah, and there's countless others I can mention. But if you've had if you've been to an act, you saw a band, saw a singer, and you left there saying, man, I love this guy, but he's got to hang it up. 513-749-7000. I have an example I'll share with you, and we'll do it after the news. 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
4: Stocks ending today on a record high. This is the 5 o'clock report. I'm Sandy Collins. Breaking now, ABC's Mike DeBusky on what happened today on Wall Street.
5: From ABC News, Wall Street Now. On Wall Street, stocks had a solid showing Monday, jumping more than 300 points as investors acted on cautious optimism of U.S. and Iran hostilities lessening with planned talks in Qatar, along with strong gains from Google parent company Alphabet, which rose 4% in its first day trading as a Dow member. The Dow Jones ended the day 0.59% up, with the Nasdaq gaining 2.07% and the S&P 1.8%. Comcast also jumped 6% after announcing their remaining media and tech companies, NBC Universal and Sky, will be spun off into a new publicly traded company. Comcast explaining these two companies will be better positioned to pursue its own strategic priorities, invest for growth, and create long-term shareholder value as independent entities. And a Stellantis plant will be giving their employees at one of their Fiat plants in northern Italy an extra week of summer vacation later this month after parts shortages for engines, bumpers, and sensors have left them unable to open after a public holiday. Mike DeBusky, ABC News.
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12: 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Couple of issues on 275. First, southbound after Milford Parkway, the accident here. And then 275 west after Mosteller. A crash is on the right shoulder. We have State Route 28 in both directions between Smith Road and Charles Snyder Road. Traffic being directed around an accident. Thanks for the tip on that. And Wooster Pike at Walton Creek, a crash. I'm Rick Schrempf, News Radio 700 WLW.
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4: We'll see some sun and feel the heat for this afternoon, tonight, and for the rest of the week. As a matter of fact, got a heat advisory, of course, in effect now. Tonight's low will be only 73. Tomorrow, picture perfect, hot, humid, and feeling like 103 tomorrow. It's going to be a hot holiday. Right now in the tri-state, we're at 92. The feels like temperature is 100 degrees right now from your severe weather station. Sean's got some important information now about staying safe in this dangerous heat.
16: With temperatures in the 90s and heat index values into the triple digits, limiting time out in the sun is advised while seeking air-conditioned rooms if possible. For those with older relatives and neighbors who may not have AC, people are encouraged to check up on them over the next several days as the threat of heat exhaustion and heat stroke exists. Symptoms of heat exhaustion include heavy sweating, faintness, dizziness, fatigue, a weak rapid pulse, nausea, headache, and more. Heat stroke symptoms include headache and increased body temperature at 104 degrees Fahrenheit or higher, a change of mental state or behavior, a racing heart rate, rapid breathing, and other symptoms. I'm Sean Gallagher, News Radio 700 WLW.
4: 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Their disaster response team taking down supplies for cleanup and personal care kits and other much-needed items in the two counties just south of Lexington that flooded. If you want to help out, get a hold of Matthew 25 Ministries. President Trump says the U.S. and Iran will renew their peace talks as both

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6: All right, it is the Eddie and Rocky Show. Eddie's out alongside Donna D, and our topic du jour for this 5 o'clock is musical acts that you've seen, and they're well past their prime.
7: Yeah.
6: It's become sad. And you were talking about...
7: Well, the most recent that I saw, Rod Stewart, who's 81 years old. And, you know, he was on... I mean, there were so many posts about him. And he looked haggard. He looks, tired at 81.
6: It's 81,
7: I'm tired,
6: he does it, yes. Exactly, yeah.
7: I can't even imagine getting on stage. But, you know, he had to stop and get oxygen. And then there were so many pictures of him on stage needing an oxygen tank. And it's like... You know, if you want my body and you think I'm sexy, that was a long time ago. Yes. So, Rod, maybe it might be time. I mean, if you look at Frankie Valli, who's in his 90s.
6: That's the one I've seen. If you've not seen this, I mean.
7: He doesn't even pretend to sing.
6: He's not even moving his mouth. I mean, they've subjected him to lip syncing, but he doesn't even do that. He just kind of like walks around like a literal zombie.
7: Yeah.
6: On stage, and they play a track of him singing.
7: We were talking about this may constitute elderly abuse.
6: Yes.
7: Because I don't think he knows where he is or what he's doing. At least it doesn't look that way.
6: So let me play devil's advocate, though, because, again, like David Lee Roth is someone that he looks bad, sounds bad.
7: He's 83.
6: He's 83? 80,
7: I had to look it up. Now, he looks pretty good for 83.
6: He looks good for 83. I'll give it to him for that. But he's terrible. So, look, this is what, these people have done their entire lives. This is what they're known for. This is what gives, still in their 80s, gives them purpose, is singing. It's probably literally keeping them alive.
7: Yeah.
6: Right?
7: Yeah.
6: So, do you deny someone the ability to do what they want? But then on the other hand, at what point do you start thinking about your legacy? At what point do people stop thinking about David Lee Roth jumping off the stage in the neon boots in 1984, and they start remembering David Lee Roth for like the side?

0: show, you know,
1: all in black leather with his tongue draping down. I mean, he's, if he was sitting on a on an acoustic, you know, a chair with an acoustic guitar and he was singing some of those songs, there's a way of doing stuff. I mean, there really is. Look at
0: it is harder for hard rock metal music.
1: Metal, like,
0: I don't know what Metallica is going to do because they're getting up there. And it, I mean, at some point you can't play Battery in your 70s. I don't think. Right. I don't know.
1: The only one that I think is still doing it right, and he's in his 90s, and it's because he's looked old his whole career, and, you know, is Willie Nelson. I mean, Willie Nelson gets rolled out in a wheelchair on stage.
0: I always say, Willie Nelson was old when I was,
1: he
0: like,
1: he was so
0: young.
1: Old. Like, he always looked old.
0: I was, like, 5 years old, six. I remember my grandma liked Willie Nelson, and I'm like, God, he's that old guy. He looks so old. I was like...
1: He was in his
0: 86.
1: Right. I mean, he looked old in his 40s. I mean, he just have always looked old. He's still doing it. And I remember he said, people ask me all the time, when am I going to retire? But what am I going to retire from? Hanging out with my friends and playing music? And, you know, but, you know, at some point, you know, rolling out on a wheelchair. Even Will. I love Willie Nelson. I absolutely love him. You know who else looks pretty good doing it?
0: Yeah.
1: Rick Springfield.
0: I saw
1: he's
0: the video.
1: 77.
0: He's got his shirt off.
1: If you're 77 and you can do a show with your shirt off,
0: keep going.
1: You got a couple more years.
0: He does look good. I mean, that's just incredible.
1: Great.
0: You can tell there's no way that guy's drinking and doing all the old rock and roll stuff. He's on like a diet and on all the pills, all the stuff.
1: He's been taking care of himself.
0: Yes. Here, let's go to the phones. Let's go to Somerset, Kentucky, and talk to Herb. Herb, you have a concert story?
2: No, Rocky. This is kind of a back topic. You guys talked about the Larry Flint.
0: Oh yeah, and Cy Leese. We were talking about the memory of Cy Leese. Yes.
2: Yeah, Cy Leese and Larry Flint. I remember. You remember Jerry Falwell?
1: Mm-hmm.
2: Or Majority? Majority.
0: Yeah.
2: Yeah. He and Larry Flint went on tour. If you might remember, and they had like conversations, public conversations, like a panel conversation about what Larry Flint did and what Jerry Falwell did. Mm-hmm. And it was a kind of a vindication tour, kind of for both of them. Jerry kind of softened up a little bit and Larry kind of, you know, became more, I don't know.
0: Well, Herb, that's interesting, buddy. And thank you.
1: I've never heard that either.
0: Anyway, the story I was going to tell. Sorry, and God love him. And he passed away a couple years ago. But Jack Russell, lead singer of Great White, became the Blue Note in Harrison. Which they Blue Note has some great acts. I love going there and seeing some of those old acts. But man, Great White and the band sounded great, and place was packed. And Jack Russell looked like he looked like the hunchback of Notre Dame. I mean, you could tell his back was, and he sat the whole time, and you know, you could tell was gasping for air. And most of the concert, he's doing the hold the microphone to the audience and sing thing. Yeah. And I remember thinking to myself, God, he's just got to hang it up, man. He's got to, but. For him, he probably still has bills to pay, and this is what he does. It's all he knows how to do.
1: That's what I was going to say, too. There is a certain level of, you know, you can still make money and retirement if you're 80, and you know, that could be, you know, look at Willie's 91, 92 years old. But Barry Manilow, he still has a big, you know, thing in Vegas that he's been doing for years and years. And I showed you the video of him trying to sing, and it looks like his people were calling him a ventriloquist because he's had, first of all, a lot of plastic surgery. I mean, a lot of work done. And, you know, that's one he still has a residency in Vegas at 80. Barry Manilow's 83, 84.
0: But I guess their perspective is, if you're Barry Manilow, people are still paying money, and Vegas is putting me up in this thing. If you don't like it, don't come to the show.
1: Yeah.
0: And eventually, you know, if I'm not popular and people don't come, I'll go away. But until then, It's just got to be hard. I mean, I know for a little bit from playing football, but obviously there, you know, there's an age where, you know, you time out in that. But I think as a singer, as a musician, as an artist, that clock is much, much longer, yeah. But it still comes for everything.
1: Yeah.
0: But again, like if that's the thing that is keeping you alive, there's so many coaches that continue to coach football, not because they need to, or they need the money. That's just what they do. Mm-hmm. And if they don't have that, boom.
1: Yeah,
0: they know they'll probably die without it.
1: That's what I was. The ones that really have to go in a young age are sports guys, right? I mean, they just can't. I think Tom Brady wrote it out as long as he could. Mm-hmm. Joe Namath, too, yep. is another one. But their body gives out. When you're still up and you can sing and you can do that, I mean, it's a long career.
0: It is. But I give credit to some of the, who was it? I think it was a Whitesnake, I think last year, you know, Coverdale, the singer, I think he was finally like, this is it. Like their last concert, we're done. Yeah. I think AC/DC, Dave.
1: Yes.
0: They hung it up.
1: Yep. I think Ozzy had one tour right before he was ready to retire. And then
0: his last show. And then he said it was his last show. And then boom.
1: Yeah, that was it. And a lot of times, too, when they're fulfilled their purpose, maybe that you said keeping them alive for a purpose. That's interesting. Right.
0: All right. Let's go. Let's go to Chris, who is in the car. Chris, fire away. What do you got?
3: Hey, I was just at the Guess Who Don Henley this weekend. And I got to tell you, Henley, he's in his upper 70s. He crushed it.
1: Did he?
3: Sounded awesome.
0: Really? Nice.
3: Oh, my goodness. Yeah. Yeah. And, you know, mainly all Eagles stuff. But I'll tell you, great band around him, too. His lead guitarist, I think he said, was in REO Speedwagon for 36 years. And, you know, so he had a great band around him. And the Guess Who was pretty darn good, too. I know the one guy, Randy Bachman, I think he's 82. They sounded darn good. I didn't stay for the whole thing because the rain was coming in. But
0: was was Burton Cummings still the lead singer or no?
3: Yeah, yeah.
0: How do you sound? Bachman, you sound good?
3: Yeah, yeah.
0: He's got a great voice.
3: You know, the guy who's out of all these old guys, for lack of a better term, who's absolutely crushing it is Sammy Hagar.
0: Yeah.
3: I've seen him in the last, like, 4 or 5 years twice. And still amazing, still just crushing it, you know. And the antithesis to that is David Lee Roth.
1: Yeah.
3: Where, you know,
0: yeah.
3: I mean, he just had to cancel a show because he only sold 200 tickets. So,
0: and Chris, thank you. Great stories. That's what puts you out is when you sell a concert and you only get 200 tickets.
1: Right.
0: And I think I'm taking the hint here.
1: He does. Sammy Hagar going to be 79, and David Lee Roth is 83. They do look years and years apart. He's right. Sammy Hagar looks way better.
0: I don't know the hit. I was never the biggest Van Halen fan. So I mean, I know David Lee Roth was crazy, but I don't know what his history with drinking and drugs. Was he clean? I don't know, but he looks...
1: He was a rock and roll guy. They all did. They all drank and stuff, but I don't know how deep he got into it either. Yeah. I think he was always pretty... But he was more of a total arrogant person to work with.
0: Megalomaniac.
1: Yes, exactly.
0: Let's go to Keith. Keith, fire away, buddy. What do you got?
4: Oh, I got some free tickets to the one of B.B. King's last concerts. And... You know, people, they won some tickets at a golf outing, the Argo, and they're like, who's this B.B. King guy? And me and my wife's like, you don't know who B.B. King is?
0: Oh,
4: so we
0: got
4: these free tickets to his concert. We went, you know, he was older, didn't sound the greatest, but was amazing. He come out, he's like, pulled a chair out. He's like, me and Lucille's going to sit here. We're going to talk. Get to know one another, play some songs, best concert ever. And, you know, it's like, so some of these older guys, if they do it right, you know, they just need to kind of do it age appropriate.
0: Yeah, very well said. And thank you, Keith.
1: That's my point about David Lee Roth. Right. He's wearing like all leather and he's still trying to dance sexy
0: trying
1: and
0: to
1: the
0: do
1: tongue
0: the thing,
1: hanging.
0: Right.
1: If you sit on a stool and say, let's get to know each other, that's the, about as cool as
0: right.
1: the way he just explained that.
0: Yeah.
1: I thought that was great. And even Madonna, who I've always been a huge fan of hers, at 66, 67, she's out there still with the smaller outfits on. And, the yeah. you know, I just feel like,
0: yeah, exactly. Act your age a little, little. Just
1: you
0: a little
1: don't
0: bit.
1: Have to be so bad, but I mean, what's her name from Eurythmics knows how to do it too.
0: Oh God,
1: she Annie Lennox.
0: Annie Lennox,
1: she God. Rocks yes. it still. She,
0: does she?
1: They,
0: good.
1: Yeah, oh my gosh, she rocks it.
0: Good for her. Yeah, very good. Let's go to Columbus, Indiana, and talk to Tom. Tom, fire away.
5: Hey, how are you?
0: Good, buddy. How are you?
5: Good. My brother and I, we go to Noblesville, Cincinnati, Louisville. We see 15 or 20 concerts a summer.
0: Wow.
1: That's
0: and
1: a lot.
0: For you, buddy.
5: Guys like Ted Nugent, Def Leppard, Motley Crue, they still got it. But I have to say the best concerts I've ever been to for guys 70-some years old is Kiss.
1: Oh,
0: you still get it, huh?
5: You walk in there and you see a Kiss show, you see the same thing 3 years ago as you did when you were 15 years old at Market Square Arena in Indianapolis, blowing fire, riding out to the crowd, the drum set going up, the whole bit. Them guys are in their mid-70s and they put on a show that when you walked out, you knew you spent your money in the right place.
1: Well, they do go. Have that's the makeup. The makeup
0: Tom,
1: helps.
0: Thank you. Yeah.
1: I mean, maybe Barry Manilow put some makeup on.
0: Oh, that's funny. Yeah. Well, he has some on. I mean,
1: well,
0: he's
1: he
0: a
1: does.
0: Full,
1: you're right. He has full, a lot.
0: Face mask.
1: Yeah.
0: I did have someone text me. I guess, and I looked it up. I guess David Lee Roth is only 71, but to your point, it's
1: wait.
0: It's terrible that he does look like he's 81 years old.
1: I just
0: which it makes it, again it makes it even worse that he's
1: I am so sorry I no, got no. that wrong. That is weird. You're right, he is 71. Oh my gosh, he
0: no,
1: does
0: no,
1: he
0: no looks- worry but again that, I think it's more to your point about like God, like he's looking 71, he should be able to still do it a little bit, right?
1: I was surprised at that, so yeah, thank you for the correction. I appreciate it. And by the way, the Ted Nugent thing with the flaming arrow to throw the car in reverse was a real story.
0: Yes, you looked that up.
1: I had to say
0: that's
1: that.
0: Fantastic.
1: Yeah.
0: I'm trying to think of another act that I've seen that... See, I saw Guns N' Roses in 2015, and that was a great... And I said I'll never see him again because... can't be topped, and from what I hear, yeah, it's not as, again, this is 11 years later.
1: Yeah, I mean, also, back then, Axl Rose, his voice was so different back
0: oh
1: then,
0: my
1: and
0: God.
1: He screamed some of those songs. I mean, he had such high, Welcome to the Jungle, I mean, that is crazy insane
0: one of the
1: pitch.
0: Best, yeah, and, but you can't keep that pitch
1: you
0: up.
1: You cannot and, keep that. Your voice, as we get older, gets yeah. deeper. It just drops down a little bit.
0: Yeah.
1: But that's a good one.
0: Absolutely. All right, let's go ahead and check some traffic and weather. How are we doing?
6: 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We've got the right lane blocked with an accident here. Cruiser on the scene, 275 westbound between Mosteller and 75 in Ohio. Our right lane blocked with a crash. And State Route 28, Smith Road to Charles Snyder Road. We've got that accident now cleared. Traffic is recovering. My Rick Shrimp, News Radio 700 WLW.
0: In the forecast tonight, mostly cloudy skies. Temps won't cool down too much. The low tonight will be 73, and then tomorrow, some more heat. Mostly sunny, hot and humid again. The high will be 93. Some places it'll feel like 103. Right now it is 92 degrees. 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
5: Dangerous heat the next several days. With the 5:30 report, I'm Sean Gallagher, breaking now. The Tri-State under a heat advisory until Thursday night as temperatures in the 90s along with high humidity will have heat index values in the triple digits. This type of weather has health officials telling people to limit their outdoor activity to the early morning and evening hours and to be aware of how they're feeling in the heat as heat exhaustion and heat stroke are two major health concerns. Dr. Jordan Singer, an EMS medical director at University Hospitals in Cleveland, says the first big heat wave of the summer is the hardest on people's bodies.
24: Our sweat earlier in the summer is less efficient than later in the summer. And so this is still relatively early. So most of our bodies have not acclimated and become ready to kind of handle these persistently elevated temperatures. And so maybe in August, we would tolerate this better than we can in June.
5: Dr. Singer says water is highly recommended and even drinks that replenish sodium levels like Gatorade or Pedialyte while utilizing air conditioning if people have it. Now the latest, traffic and weather together.
6: 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The accident here in the clearing stages. Delays back to the viaduct. About a 10-minute slowdown, we understand. We do have US 50, Wolfpen Pleasant to Round Bottom with a crash. Crews are there. 275, Mosteller to 75 in Ohio now cleared. I'm Rick Schrempf, News Radio 700.
4: Here's the latest weather forecast from News Radio 700 WLW.
5: Tonight, partly cloudy and warm. The low only down to 74. Mostly sunny and hot Tuesday. High of 96. Heat index values up to 105. Sunny and dangerous heat continues Wednesday. Highs again in the upper 90s. The heat index value could possibly get up to 106. Right now, our current temperature is coming in at 91 degrees. Heat index making you feel like 100. 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The parents of a 2-year-old who accidentally was shot and killed by his 3-year-old brother sentenced as Selena Farrell and Tashawn Adams were both found guilty of reckless homicide. Farrell will spend the next 7 years in prison and Adams 5 years. The accidental shooting happened back in January 2024. As Kenton County Commonwealth's attorney Rob Sanders says, both parents admitted that they were asleep at the time and were awakened by the gunshot. As the U.S. approaches its 250th birthday, a new Gallup survey shows American pride at a 25-year low. Only 33% of those surveyed were extremely proud to be an American, with only 20% being very proud. National pride also appears to divided based on political party. 70% who consider themselves Republican are extremely proud, with only 28% of independents and 14% of Democrats saying that they're extremely proud to be Americans.
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25: Here's the Reds update as Nick Lodolo up against Robert Gasser tonight as the Reds and first place Brewers open up a 4-game series in Milwaukee. 700 WLW's coverage begins at 6:05 of Sports Talk, 6:40 with the Ardell Carriers inside pitch and a Kelsey Chevrolet extra inning show after the game. Tennis, Wimbledon started today in London. Among the winners today were men's top seed Jannik Sinner. Women's top seed Arana Sabalenka was a winner. Peyton Stearns of Cincinnati losing in the first round. Bill Dennison, 700 WLW Sports.
5: FIFA World Cup, round of 32. Brazil moving on after a late goal in stoppage time, beating Japan 2-1 in Houston. They'll face either Norway or Ivory Coast in the round of 16. Right now in Boston at the half, a possible, the first real surprise of the round of 32. Paraguay leading Germany 1-0. Later tonight in Monterrey, Netherlands go up against Morocco at 9. Final numbers on Wall Street today. The Dow up 307 points, NASDAQ rising 523, and the S&P up 86 points. Our next update is at 6 o'clock. I'm Sean Gallagher, News Radio 700 WLW.
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29: All right, Rocky alongside Donna D. And Donna, the Supreme Court, which I feel like goes seemingly years without ruling anything. They're like they're just racking them up.
30: Non-stop lately.
29: Couple decisions last week and a couple more actually today. And joining us with the latest details on this, we have Royal Oaks from ABC. Royal, what is the latest with the cases the Supreme Court has ruled on today?
11: Yeah, it's a win and a loss for Donald Trump on the question of who he may fire. He wants to fire a Fed, Federal Reserve Board member, Lisa Cook. He claims she's committed mortgage fraud. And so in a 5-4 decision, the Supreme Court voted against Donald Trump. What they said was, look, the Fed is kind of unique. The Fed makes tough calls like raising interest rates that are good for the economy, but very politically unpopular. It's not the kind of thing where the president should be able to have political influence. So that was a 5-4 decision. Again, Kavanaugh, Chief Justice Roberts, plus the three liberals prevailed. On the other side of the coin, there was another firing case where Trump wanted to fire an FTC, Federal Trade Commission, Commissioner Rebecca Slaughter. And they said, yeah, he may fire her. This isn't like the Fed. In general, these are subordinates who exercise the president's power, subject to removal by him. This is a traditional, you know, the three liberals lost and the six conservatives on the court won in this case. In addition to that, there's a mail-in ballot decision. There's a decision on the E. Jean Carroll suit against Donald Trump. So it was a busy day at the high court.
29: The ballot one is the one that I can understand. So they upheld the Louisiana law that allows a vote to be counted up to 5 days after Election Day. Do I have that correct?
11: Yeah, so here's the deal. For a long time, the situation was you got to get your ballots in because on Election Day, they count them and we know who wins that night. That's ancient history. Instead, a bunch of states now, especially since COVID and everybody was voting by mail, a bunch of states say, look, as long as your ballot has a postmark of the Tuesday election, we don't really care so much when it gets in. Maybe it's a 5-day deadline or 7 or 10. But the point is, it's okay for your ballot to come in days and days after Election Day, as long as it's got the postmark. And then we'll count it when we get around to it. And in California, of course, it takes a week or 10 days. And everybody who loses is convinced they've been ripped off. But here in this situation, the Supreme Court upheld the law at the state level, letting officials count the ballots postmarked by Election Day that arrive later.
29: I can't understand that one. I mean, a lot of states, certainly Ohio, there's election month, and now we need 5 days after the election to. But again, I'm not on the Supreme Court, though, Royal, so it doesn't. I have no say in that. What about looking forward here? Any other cases that the Supreme Court may look at here in the this summer?
11: Yeah. So tomorrow is the last day of their term. They go on their summer vacation. They get out of Dodge. And two big cases are going to be decided tomorrow at 10 o'clock Eastern. One is birthright citizenship. And based on how things went at the hearing a few months ago, Trump's going to lose here. The 14th Amendment says you're a citizen if you were born here and, quote, subject to the jurisdiction of America. Well, what does that mean exactly? Well, the Supreme Court is very likely going to say, as long as you are born here, even if both of your parents are illegal aliens, you are a citizen. That's the prediction. The other case is transgender athlete bans. You got 27 states that say, look, if you want to do sports in high school and college, we're going to base our categorization of you based on your birth certificate. You were either a boy or a girl, and it doesn't matter how you identify now, you have to compete as per your birth certificate. That's very likely what the Supreme Court is going to decide tomorrow, but we'll know for sure tomorrow at 10 o'clock Eastern in the morning.
29: That seems like the most sane position. That would be a win for Trump, if he also then loses the birthright citizenship question. But hey, Royal, maybe we'll check back in tomorrow and get the updates here.
11: It's a deal. We'll talk then.
29: All right, Royal, you're the best. Thank you.
12: Two giant cases big tomorrow. Ones.
29: Yeah. And in other news, Donna, you had something.
12: Yeah, well, I just saw a pretty cool study that, you know, back in the day, we used to eat either huge family dinners at my house because there were seven of us plus my mom. And now family dinners are kind of coming back. And researchers are saying that when families consistently sit down together to eat, the whole family reaps experiences, benefits, including healthier eating, lower risk of substance use among teenagers, and greater emotional satisfaction. And you can tell that that would be the case.
29: Yeah.
12: Because when you communicate and you get to know your family and they shows that you care, because we've all been so much on our phones all the time that family dinners kind of went away. There's a resurgence.
29: So you're saying they're resurging. Yes. They're coming back.
12: Yes.
29: I mean, yeah. Now, my family, we always, and of course, when I was young, there was no phones and there was three channels on TV.
12: Right.
29: Now, we were, interestingly, I always say this, outside of like, say we're on a baseball tournament like or something, I would say I could count on one hand how many times we went to a restaurant and sat down and ate it. We would always get it and bring it home. Wow. Or my mom would make it. I don't know. It was just my dad's thing. We would have TV trays. Those old school TV trays.
12: Yes.
29: But we would still, you know, talk. We always had dinner together. And I'm glad to hear that.
12: It's the resurgence now, is coming. You have a big family, though. Do you guys sit and have dinner together?
29: We do. And I've probably been doing it for a good year or so, is I just put like a, you know, like the nature channel or like the Zen music thing on.
12: Mm-hmm.
29: So that people aren't like fighting on what we're watching or watching TV, and we can kind of talk about what happened today.
12: Right. It's an hour out of your life, and everybody gets to communicate. I mean, that was, I loved our family dinners growing up. It was like my favorite part of the day that we all got to sit together. We all got our own plates, and you know, my mom would teach us. We weren't allowed to put our elbows on the table. That's how strict my mom was in terms of manners. She had a whole poem saying, you know, that we couldn't put our elbows on the tables.
29: Old school. I love it.
12: It is. I mean, we weren't even allowed. We couldn't say we're full. We're full. Can we get away from the table? We had to say we're sufficiently sufficed. I mean, there were
29: really rules.
12: My family.
29: Interesting.
12: Yeah.
29: Okay.
12: She was very big on manners, and I'm so grateful she was, because all of my brothers and sisters, we all have manners, and that's something that maybe are not taught that much nowadays.
29: I agree with that. We try to do the best we can to teach our kids that. I would say our biggest problem with eating dinner is the kids are, especially my middle one and my youngest one, they're just balls of energy, and so is my oldest one, but he's just more mature. But they get up in the middle of dinner. I'm like, you don't understand. You sit there on your behind until you're done eating. And it's just like something like the cattle run in the room and they got to run and go tackle the cat. And then, you know, it's just like that. So it's like dinner takes forever.
12: Low attention spans. And that comes from our cell phone.
29: I think it really does.
12: No doubt about it. But I feel like people are missing out once they start, you know, taking the time, even if it's 30 minutes for dinner, 30 minutes, and then you guys can do whatever you want. Yep. Everybody sit down and then have, what did you do today? Tell us about your day. Tell and go around the table. How nice would that be?
29: Well, and we've had countless people on our show, Eddie and I, about how, like, moving forward, the number one quality people are looking for in the job force is communication skills, because no one can communicate. No one can sit face to face like you and I are right now and talk, because everyone's used to the phone. You kind of, you know, you look down, you send a text and all that. So yeah, just even just talking at dinner helps that out.
12: Yeah. And I will say, I started a woman's group where we meet on Sundays and we go and have tea or coffee, and we sit, and it's literally 2 hours from 9 to 11. And you know, somewhere in the range of 5 to 10 women show up.
29: Good for you.
12: And we have topics to talk about.
29: Is it just women? Can I show up?
12: It is just women. You are not allowed.
29: No, good for you. That's fantastic. All right. Been great doing the show with you today. I look forward to doing it with you again tomorrow. Thanks to Drew for producing. Thanks to you for listening. And right now, let's check some traffic and weather. How are we looking?
6: 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Couple of problems for 75 southbound at Shepherd. Crash on the right shoulder has crews there, and on 71 southbound north of Red Bank. Accidents on the right shoulder. We've got delays back to Ronald Reagan Cross County Highway. That's about a 10-minute slowdown. I'm Rick Schrempf, News Radio 700 WLW.
29: In the forecast tonight, mostly cloudy skies. Temps won't cool down too much. The low tonight will be 73, and then tomorrow some more heat. Mostly sunny, hot and humid again. The high will be 93. Some places it'll feel like 103. Right now it is 92 degrees. 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
17: During lo these many years in Major League Baseball, we've seen teams line up against another team, and somebody would inevitably say, like the Dodgers and the Giants, like the Reds and the Dodgers of the 70s, like the Yankees and the Red Sox, et cetera, et cetera, et cetera. Today I ask you, what is the biggest rivalry in Major League Baseball?
18: You just took all my teams.
17: Well, you had to name the rivalry, so okay. You can pick one of those. I don't care.
18: Well, let me get it. Now,
17: you and I are going to differ maybe on this, but go ahead.
18: Dodgers-Padres.
17: Oh, I think, okay. Add Dodgers and Padres.
18: I think that's very strong. I still think the Yankees and Red Sox. I know the Red Sox are having a bad year, but I still think there's that rivalry. How about the Yankees and the Mets because Juan Soto going over to the Mets?
17: I don't think it is, no. Okay. I think a rivalry has to be based on teams that are really good when they play each other. There's a lot on the line. Well, name me one of the rivalries that we've already talked about.
18: I'll give you another one. I'll give you the Dodgers and the Giants. Do you know those?
17: I said Dodgers and Giants.
18: Well, I'm talking about, but the Giants are terrible. But the point is the violence that happens
17: in
18: the stands.
17: You're right.
18: That's disgusting. And you know how I condone violence.
17: I know.
18: Sometimes.
17: Talking about the biggest rivalries in baseball. We'll have more in a moment.
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17: Now, I mentioned the ones, forgot about San Diego and San Diego. I think that's definitely one.
18: Yeah.
17: The one you led with? For me?
18: Yeah.
17: Yankees and Red Sox?
18: Yeah.
17: Number one.
18: And why is that?
17: I don't really, obviously.
18: The Babe trade?
17: I think it has a lot to do with being in the same division that you're in. Reds and Dodgers were in the same division back in the day, the Western Division. But I think a lot of it has to do with not only are you competitive against that team on the field, but the added inducement to beat them is we don't like them. We don't like them as people.
18: They really, how can you like
17: them? Because the Dodgers and Reds in the 70s did not like each other a little bit.
18: It was the best. And let me compliment the New York fans and the Red Sox fans. They're very knowledgeable.
17: Yeah, they are. Right. And I think that adds to it also.
18: I think it really adds to it. But if you talk about rivalries, and I used to be so jealous of you people because of the rivalry with the Dodgers and the Reds. Because you'd come in, and the Reds were so good. And the Dodgers had a good team, right?
17: Oh, absolutely. I thought they had the second-best team in baseball.
18: But not when you played the Cincinnati Reds and George Foster and Morgan. I'm thinking, it was so great. And 50,000 every single ball.
17: It made no difference.
18: And then you go to Riverfront, 50,000. I used to think, how lucky are Reds fans to get to watch a ball game when it's on AstroTurf.
17: They were the good old days, man.
18: That was a
17: man.
18: Big deal.
17: Well, of course, the Dodgers had grass. They always had. The Reds at Riverfront had artificial turf.
18: But so many great players. And here's another thing is you knew the players on the bench because the team would stay intact. I mean, you knew for the Dodgers, Manny Mota, number 11, was going to pitch it in the ninth inning, right?
17: Yes.
18: And then you had, I'm just speaking from the Dodgers, you had the same lineup, right? You had Say and Russell and Lopes and Garvey, Yeager, Dusty Baker, Rick Monday, and Reggie Smith. That was their lineup.
17: That's
18: of course,
17: good.
18: You had the Reds. It's not bad.
17: That's good.
18: Like a Rain Man thing.
17: Yeah.
18: But what a rivalry.
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1: Tens of thousands of people still missing. This is the 6 o'clock report. I'm Sandy Collins. Breaking now, they're believed to be under the rubble in Venezuela after twin earthquakes hit that capital, Caracas, and other portions of the country last week. Katie Suzman is the deputy regional director of the Latin American branch of the International Rescue Committee, tells ABC News that these earthquakes were unprecedented.
2: Venezuela does not sit on one of the most notorious fault lines within Latin America. It's not something that we really even follow much. And so as we see the devastation that has really hit infrastructurally, the capacity to be able to respond is debilitated because it has never really been an issue in which you had to prepare.
1: They're telling us that at least 1,500 people have been found dead, more than 3,000 hurt. Rescuers are finding survivors still in the rubble days afterwards, including that 18-day-old baby and the baby's mama. Now the latest traffic and weather together.
6: 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Couple of issues on the freeways. 71 is slowing. This is southbound north of Red Bank with the accident causing delays back to Ronald Reagan Cross County Highway, about a 10-minute trip. 75 south after Shepherd is an accident in Kentucky. Getting warned, 75 south off ramp to Donaldson, that collector ramp, right shoulder block. I'm Rick Schrempf, News Radio 700 WLW.
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1: It's going to be a hot night tonight with a low near 73. Temperatures will not cool down very much with this heat advisory in effect. For tomorrow, sunny, hot, and humid will feel like temperatures around 100 to 103 degrees tomorrow. Right now in Cincinnati, it is 91 with the real feel temperature of 100 degrees right now. Tomorrow could be a blockbuster day for the Supreme Court after a flurry of decisions. Today, the court's set to hand down rulings on two huge cases, birthright citizenship and transgender athlete bans. The court will rule on a challenge to President Trump's executive order limiting birthright citizenship to children with at least one parent with citizenship or permanent legal status. Sheriff has identified that man found shot multiple times last night in Lincoln Heights, 50-year-old Eddie Crosty. He was gunned down in a driveway about midnight and died there. No word yet on the suspect. At 2 years old, the baby, 17 pounds. That child's mom is in jail today, charged with child endangerment after that toddler had to be hospitalized and, when questioned, apparently admitted leaving that child home alone for up to 12 hours at a time overnight while she worked, and then only giving the toddler limited food and water. That's 21-year-old Naomi Holloway, arrested after failing to appear on unrelated charges in court, and she's being held on a $100,000 bond, with court appearances scheduled for later this week. Matthew 25 Ministries in Blue Ash is responding to the needs of our neighbors down in Kentucky, sending down supplies for cleanup and personal care items as well. If you can help them out, you can make donations to Matthew 25 Ministries.
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3: Here's the Reds update as Nick Lodolo up against Robert Gasser tonight as the Reds and first-place Brewers open up a four-game series in Milwaukee. 700 WLW's coverage begins at 6:05 with Sports Talk, 6:40 with the Arnell Carriers Inside Pitch and a Kelsey Chevrolet extra inning show after the game. Tennis, Wimbledon started today in London. Among the winners today were

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7: 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Welcome in. Hope you had a great weekend. Settle in. I've got you for a full triple shot tonight. We begin with R&L Carrier Sports Talk, presented by Kelsey Chevrolet. I'm Lance McAllister. Bottom of the hour, I switch hats, switch roles. Host of the Inside Pitch, baseball coming at 7:40. And then after the game, the Kelsey Chevrolet Extra Inning Show. It will be a sprint to midnight. I can't wait. Let's get to the headlines. We can go. Fresh off taking 2-3 in Pittsburgh, the Reds' divisional road trip has them in Milwaukee to open a four-game series versus the first-place Brewers tonight. Nick Lodolo gets the ball. I've got the Inside Pitch in mentioned at 6:40. Then Kelsey Chevrolet extra innings after this show. By the way, the series wrap-up Thursday afternoon will feature Chase Burns versus Jacob Mizorowski. The Miz reached 105.5 miles per hour on a pitch in his last start, earned run average 1.45, Chase Burns 2.36. Scans on the hand of Eugenio Suarez today came back clear. He will wear a protector on that hand. He's not in the starting lineup tonight, but no damage beyond the pain of yesterday. Good news. Ellie and his ankle feeling better. He's in the lineup tonight, but DHing. Full rundown of the lineup and how Tito stacks him coming up the Inside Pitch after the bottom of the hour. The Rangers are reportedly close to a deal with one-time Reds pitcher, short-time Reds pitcher, Chris Paddock. They look to fortify their rotation. The Reds DFA'd him earlier this month. World Cup soccer knockout round. Brazil stunned Japan on a stoppage time goal 2-1. The latest regulation game-winning goal for Brazil in World Cup history. At the moment, Germany and Paraguay 1-1 in the 76th minute. Coming up at 9 o'clock, Netherlands versus Morocco. Golf. Victor Hovland beat Scottie Scheffler in a playoff at the Travelers Championship this morning. He made a 7-foot birdie putt on the first playoff hole and won when Scheffler missed a 4-foot birdie putt. Might have been a little bit longer than that. Scheffler had forced a playoff on the 18th hole yesterday with a par putt before darkness. So they slept on it, went out this morning, and in about 17 minutes, it was over. Hovland pockets $3.6 million in picking up

0: his eighth PGA Tour win. Scheffler has to settle for $2.1 million. NBA news. ESPN reports the Golden State Warriors are planning to pursue LeBron James in free agency and Anthony Davis via trade this week. Whoa. NFL news. Sad news. Former Tennessee Titans star running back Chris Johnson told Good Morning America this morning he has ALS. 39-year-old says he was diagnosed with the disease in 2025. There is no history of ALS in his family. He rushed for 2,006 yards back in 2009, which still ranks seventh in NFL history. Wimbledon, opening round action today. 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While I'm thinking about it, shout out to Rob Hammonds and family of the iconic Hammond's Catering Deli and Butcher Shop on Winton Road in Fairfield. Scary scene on Saturday. Their building sustained significant structural damage. A car lost control and plowed into the front of the shop. A biggest thing, most important thing, everybody safe, the driver, employees, the Hammond family. And the amazing thing is, because Rob and his crew are the best, their catering orders scheduled for Saturday and today were still prepared and fulfilled, including, I think he had two weddings Saturday night. And he offered up a big shout out today on Facebook to local police and fire departments for their response and the city of Fairfield for the quick response to ensure the building safety. And I think it's the Oberer Construction Company for coming out and getting everything cleaned up. But man, I saw the pictures and how nobody was injured is beyond belief, but everybody's good and things are back up and running. So shout out to Rob Hammonds and everybody involved. All right, let's do this. Let's go down to the farm when we come back. Let's check in with Jim Kelch, part of the Louisville Bats broadcast team. He was behind the mic and was eyeballing Hunter Green yesterday. I'll get his thoughts on Hunter Green, Emilio Pagan, TJ Friedel, who he talked with last week, Hector Rodriguez, and more. We'll do it as we continue. It's Arnell Carrier Sports Talk, presented by Kelsey Chevrolet, 700 WLW.
1: 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Well, 75 southbound, the off-ramp to Donaldson on the collector ramp, that accident has got the right lane blocked now. The cleanup is underway. Our right lane taken up on 71 southbound north of Red Bank. Delays go back to Ronald Reagan Cross County Highway. I'm Rick Shrimp, News Radio 700 WLW.
2: Dangerous heat is here across the tri-state. Expect highs today in the low 90s with heat index values near 100 this afternoon. A heat advisory remains in effect through Thursday. Take frequent breaks, drink plenty of water, and avoid prolonged periods outside, especially during the heat of the day. From your severe weather station, I'm 9 First Warning Meteorologist KJ Jacobs, News Radio 700 WLW.
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0: All right, let's keep it moving. 6:18 on this Monday night. Arnell Carrier Sports Talk presented by Kelsey Chevrolet. Inside pitch around the corner. Reds and Brewers head-to-head tonight, first of four from Milwaukee. To set it all up, let's go down to the farm and welcome in from Bats Radio. Teams up with Nick Curran. You know him and love him from his days in the Reds radio booth. Know him and love him as voice of the NKU Norse. Norse up with NKU basketball. That would be Jim Kelch. How are you?
15: Doing well, Lance. Doing well. Thank you for asking.
0: It is always great to hear your voice. You were behind the mic yesterday. You watched Hunter Green pitch into the seventh inning. How did he look yesterday?
15: Well, a lot of times, Lance, you can look at numbers from a guy and say, well, that really doesn't tell us exactly what he did. But when you look at what Hunter Green did yesterday, 6 1/3, no runs, one hit, no walks, 4 strikeouts, 82 pitches, tells you exactly what he did and more. The guy was unbelievable yesterday in his outing. We know that he pitches effortlessly, and he certainly did that yesterday. He had 1-3 ball count, We thought he was going to come out after six innings, and we found out later Aaron Cheras, the media relations director of the Bats, went down into the clubhouse, and there was some media there to talk with Hunter. A couple of questions were asked, and one of them was, how did you work it out to go back in the seventh inning? Because he was right near, 76 pitches, 77 pitches, something like that. And I thought, well, that's close enough. But he said, I went into the dugout, and Pat Kelly asked me how I was feeling, and I said, fine, I want to go back out. And he said, okay, you can go back out. So it wasn't as deep as we thought it might become. Phone calls made to Cincinnati. Should he not? Throw to one batter. Who knows? No, I'm going back out. Okay, you'll go back out. And then he did go out and face the one hitter, and the line drive right back at him. He tried to make the behind-the-back catch. It hit his glove, went to short. They threw him out. And even before the play was over, Pat Kelly was out of the dugout saying, okay, I gave you a little leeway. I don't want to get in trouble. I don't want to lose my job. So then he came out of the gate.
0: That's good. You saw two rehab starts. Would it surprise you in any way if his next start was, in fact, for the Major League Reds this weekend?
15: It would actually shock me if it wasn't, Lance. And I know there are a lot of people out there who say, well, you don't need rehab starts. Build him up as he's in the big leagues. If he can throw 50 pitches in the big leagues, throwing 50 and go with somebody else, that makes, of course, no sense. I've heard people talking about that, over guys calling in and mentioning that. But, no, it wouldn't surprise me at all. He looked very sharp in that game on Tuesday against St. Paul, and he looked even better yesterday. In fact, the only guy who really hit the ball yesterday hard against him was the former big leaguer Orlando Arcia, Milwaukee Atlanta shortstop. He had a line drive down the left field line for the only hit that Green gave up, and then he lined out to center his second time up. Everything else, Hunter Green was in charge of what was happening during that game yesterday. So, no, it wouldn't surprise me if he pitches for the Reds. It would surprise me if he doesn't pitch for the Reds his next time out.
0: Jim Kelch checking in from Bats Radio, teams up with Nick Curran on the calls. You saw Emilio Pagan's two rehab appearances. If you blinked, they were over. Take us through his two appearances, which didn't involve a lot, but to your eye, how did he look?
15: Well, on Thursday, he was supposed to pitch. The game got rained out, so that was pushed back to Friday. He threw six pitches, and again, you're exactly right. They were first. St. Paul is an aggressive swinging team, a good hitting team, which was even more impressive regarding the Hunter Green start. But to Emilio Pagan, six pitches, he's out of the inning. We wondered, not really believing it would happen, would they sit him down and send him back out there because he only threw six? But that rarely happens with a guy of Pagan's stature and is his spot in the pecking order of the Reds' bullpen. So he didn't come back out, and then he was going to pitch on Saturday, but because he pitched on Friday, it's pushed back to yesterday, and he faced three batters again. Gave up a base hit, and we thought, well, good. He's going to throw a few more pitches here. That'll be good. Then he gets a double play ball. Then he gets a fly out, and the inning is over. But he throws nine pitches. But I think the important thing is when you watched him, and I was watching him through binoculars just to see what his facial expression might be like, and he showed no signs of anything bothering him, not rubbing his leg, not doing anything, not favoring the leg. He looked like he was ready to go, and I read online not long ago that he's going to be activated, I think, tomorrow. So Pagan is going to be ready to go. He looked good, Lance. He looked really good.
0: Jim, I'm always interested when somebody on the major league level is struggling and gets sent down, not as much in performance, but how they deal with it mentally and process it. And you recently talked with TJ Friedl. He was down there for 17 games. He's now back up. How did he deal? Take me through your conversations with him. You were kind enough to pass along a conversation you had that I used last week on the show, but just kind of take me through how he appeared to deal with and handle his 17 games there.
15: You bring up a good point, Lance, because when guys are sent down like that, we always like to give them 3, 4, 5 days, or maybe even a week to just kind of settle in, not bombard them with wanting an interview, asking them to talk or do this or do that. And so that first week when TJ was down here in Memphis, Nick let him go, let him settle in, do his thing. And then this week he comes here, and I mentioned to Nick, hey, I think it's a time maybe we talk to him. And I remember talking with him years ago when he was with Louisville and thought he was a good guy. And a lot of times these guys come down and they don't really want to talk, or they'll agree to talk and their answers are short and snippy and it's not worth talking to them. But with TJ, he immediately said, yeah, sure, I'll do it. We sit down. We have a little conversation about meeting him years ago. Yeah, great, great. And we do the interview, and he is, as you heard and you passed along to your audience, remarkably candid about why he came down, what he felt he needed to work on, his love for the game, and he was just, I thought he was excellent. We could have gone on. In fact, I told him afterwards, you'd be a great podcast guest because we could talk about a myriad of things with you and never run out of things to talk about. And he laughed, and he was great, and he thanked me for interviewing him. And I thought TJ Friedl was extremely approachable and very candid about where he was and what he was trying to accomplish in Louisville.
0: Jim, I wonder along those lines, and you've recently had Will Benson come back, and Will's off to a nice start in his first three games, but Will's always been that big smile energy guy, and I would imagine there's something to someone who's been there, done that, but struggled coming back and being somebody who maybe a mentor to the other guys who haven't experienced it and see how he handles things like that.
15: Yeah, I think that's a great point, and but not everybody, and you know this, not everybody can do that. A lot of people say, hey, I've got enough on my plate with me.
0: Yep.
15: I really can't handle trying to help you out. I'm sorry, but I just can't do it. It's like Jerry Seinfeld. Jerry saying, I just don't have any room for any more friends. I can't take on any more friends. And, you know, some of these guys can't do that. But I think TJ Friedl was a guy that was very approachable. And really, Will Benson was a guy that was approachable. When he was here last year, again, we let him simmer, let him settle in, let him do his thing, and then we approached him about an interview, and he was great with it. He just got down here this week. We didn't talk to him while we were home with the St. Paul team. They're in Columbus this week. Nick may or may not talk with him, depending on the situation, but I guarantee you when we do ask him, he'll do it because he's that kind of a guy.
0: Yeah.
15: And in terms of the helping other people, the mentoring thing, I think both of those guys would do it if they were asked.
0: Final question. Jim Kelch, kind enough to check in tonight on Sports Talk. Hector Rodriguez, 22 years old, outfielder, 18 homers, 51 ribbies, OPS over 900. Jim, what has stood out about his development in his season this year?
15: Well, he has gotten definitely better than he was a year ago. I thought last year when he first came up, and he did hit 250, 260, hit some home runs, but I thought he was incredibly susceptible to anything off speed, change up, off-speed breaking ball, chase it outside the zone. He's got much better at that this year. He still does it, but his strikeout ratio is lower this year than it was a year ago. And I think he's just matured. He's gotten stronger. He's hit for the cycle this year. He's hit an inside-the-park home run. He's had a three-home run game. He's done all these things that guys rarely, if ever, do in their career. He's did them all in the first half of this season. So it's really been fun to watch him. He doesn't speak English, so we needed a translator to talk with him, but we did that. It was great, and he was very, very appreciative of the interview. And I think he's just become more confident in his abilities at AAA. He's becoming a better outfielder. You know, he's a former infielder who's transitioned to the outfield. But what you do get out of him, Lance, is an incredibly strong arm. He threw a ball from almost at the edge of the warning track to third base on one hop yesterday. A runner started a tag, held, went back because of that. And I think Hector Rodriguez is progressing very nicely. There's no reason to rush this guy along and ruin what confidence he may be building right now. If he stays in Louisville all this year and maybe even starts again there next year, and maybe spends a half season next year, you just don't want to rush a guy and ruin what he has built up. And I think that's the case with Hector Rodriguez, although I think in the end, Hector could be a productive big league guy.
0: Jim, you are always a wealth of information. I know how valuable Mondays are because they're an off day. I appreciate you making time tonight.
15: Always for you, Lance.
0: Thanks, Jim. Take care.
15: Okay, buddy.
0: There you go. Jim Kelch, part of the broadcast team, Bats broadcast team, with Nick Curran and the rundown on Hunter and Emilio and TJ and Hector. The thing that really jumps out on Hector, he's 22 years old. It's not often, I don't believe it's not often, that you see a 21 to a 22-year-old double his walk rate. He walked in the neighborhood of 5% of the time last year. It's up to a tick over 10% of the time this year. I love that, along with the rest of the tools he had, as Jim mentioned. and still a work in progress as an outfielder from a defensive standpoint. All right, that was good. That was really good. I feel like we've put in a solid 30 minutes of the Arnell Carrier Sports Talk. What do you say we now take that, take a break, get a check on news, and I'll prepare to transition to the inside pitch. Got the lineup for tonight and more as we continue. This is Arnell Carrier Sports Talk presented by Kelsey Chevrolet, 700 WLW.
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17: A good portion of the country feeling the heat ahead of the 4th. With the 6:30 report, I'm Sean Gallagher, breaking now. The tri-state under a heat advisory in effect until sundown Thursday. Daily temperatures will be in the 90s and heat index values will be in the triple digits, possibly up to 105 with that humidity. This is a heat dome covers the Midwest and the Northeast.
18: More than 100 million Americans are in the path of extreme heat this week from the Midwest to the East Coast. Chicago is warning people to stay indoors and take advantage of cooling centers as the heat is beginning to set in.
17: ABC News' Alex Stone. Now the latest, traffic and weather together.
1: 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Well, 75 southbound, the off-ramp to Donaldson on the collector ramp, that accident has got the right lane blocked now. The cleanup is underway. Our right lane taken up on 71 southbound north of Red Bank. Delays go back to Ronald Reagan Cross County Highway. I'm Rick Shrimp, News Radio 700.
16: Here's the latest weather forecast from News Radio 700 WLW.
17: Tonight we'll see partly cloudy skies and it will remain warm. The low only down to 74, then mostly sunny and hot Tuesday. High of 96. Heat index values, as mentioned before, could get up to 105. Then that sunny, dangerous heat continues Wednesday with sunny skies. Highs again top out in the upper 90s. Heat index could possibly reach 106. Our current temperature is coming in at 90 degrees and the heat index value making it feel like 99. Covington parents of a 2-year-old who was accidentally shot and killed by his 3-year-old brother have been sentenced. Selena Farrell and Tashawn Adams were both found guilty of reckless homicide. Farrell given a 7-year prison sentence, Adams 5 years. The accidental shooting happening back in January 2024. As Kenton County Commonwealth's attorney Rob Sanders says, both parents admitted that they were asleep at the time and were awakened by the gunshot. A judge today dismissing 8 counts against a Mason teen who allegedly created pornographic AI-generated images, ruling that a law used to file those charges was not in effect at the time that the teen was charged, but he has entered a guilty plea to a count of pandering obscenity involving a minor. This after the teen was accused of creating the explicit material by using images of his underage classmates and sharing them. Tens of thousands still missing after twin earthquakes rocked Venezuela's capital, the magnitude 7.2 and 7.5 quakes, being blamed for more than 1,700 deaths, and officials fear that the number will only go up. The U.S. has sent rescue teams from California, Virginia, and Florida. The Reds set to open a 4-game series with the Brewers tonight. Inside pitch coming up next. First pitch from Milwaukee, 7:40 here on The Big One. FIFA World Cup round of 32. Brazil moving on after a late goal in stoppage time as they defeated Japan 2-1 in Houston. Brazil will face either Norway or Ivory Coast in the round of 16. And right now in Boston, going into extra time, Paraguay and Germany are tied at 1. Later tonight in Monterey, the Netherlands go up against Morocco at 9. Final numbers on Wall Street today, the Dow finishing up 307 points, NASDAQ rising 523, and the S&P increasing 86 points. Our next update is at 7 o'clock. I'm Sean Gallagher, News Radio 700 WLW.
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0: 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The Reds road trip is taking them to Milwaukee tonight to open up a four-game series against the first-place Brewers. I am here to set it up and deliver you to a 7:40 first pitch tonight. And then after the game, we'll talk about it on the Kelsey Chevrolet Extra Inning Show. A lot of moving parts today. Injury updates to get to, a starting lineup to get to, and more. But first, what do you say we take a look at the starting pitchers for tonight? 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Nick Lodolo gets the ball for Terry Francona's crew. The earned run average 5.59. His last start was Tuesday. It was an abbreviated one. Four innings of shutout baseball against this Brewers team. Unfortunately, it ended after a line drive up the box from Jackson Churio off the bat at 107 plus miles an hour, hit him on his pitching hand. He stayed in the game, got the final out of the inning, and then did not return. It was bruised, swollen, painful, but no break, and obviously good enough to make the start tonight. Nick has been dealing with a little bit of a command issue. The walks are... his walk rate is double what it was a year ago, going from walking about 1.8 batters per nine innings to about 3.6. And his strikeout rate is down. And his hits allowed per nine innings have spiked by three. He's gone from allowing about seven hits per nine innings to 10 this season. He's navigating all this, and how much of that is different grip and avoidance of the blister, unknown. You'd think it would factor in at some point. No blister, but certainly not the results in the big picture that he would be looking for. He is opposed by another left-hander. Tonight, Robert Gasser goes for the Brewers. His earned run average, 4.50. His last start was a week ago Sunday. Six innings of two-run baseball versus the Atlanta Braves. That's the matchup tonight on the mound. Let's take a look at the injury report brought to you by O'Connor, Achani, and Levy. 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Hunter Green pitched yesterday for AAA Louisville. He pitched into the seventh inning, felt good, convinced his manager Pat Kelly to send him back out for the seventh, got an out for six and a third innings of one hit, no run, no walk, four strikeout baseball. Just talked with Jim Kelch, part of the broadcast team of the Bats, a few minutes ago. If you missed it, podcast will be up on that at 700WLW.com and through the iHeartRadio app. He threw 82 pitches, 54 were strikes, topped out at 100.1 miles per hour, retired 16 in a row to end his appearance, and was in complete control of the outing. In fact, I asked Charlie Goldsmith last week when he joined me on Sports Talk about the path, the comeback path, and if it looked like that path would lead to Hunter pitching this weekend, this coming weekend against the Baltimore Orioles. Here is Charlie Goldsmith.
2: Yeah, July 3rd is the date circled on the schedule. I think Hunter's in a really good place right now. I even make it as simple as, we all know he had the bone spurs in his elbow, a stabbing pain every time he threw. He tried to get through it last year. He couldn't finish his breaking ball in spring training. Everyone agreed he needed to get something done about it. He had bone chips in his elbow causing a problem. Now he does not have those bone chips in his elbow. So it is fixed. Like, it's not like the groin injury last year where you worry about something coming back, or it's a problem that he got fixed, and he feels very confident about kind of the way he's spinning the ball. The way he's moving athletically was something that impressed me watching him on film. Kind of the most interesting subplot to me is he's been tinkering with the two-seam fastball since spring training, and that would be a brand new development for Hunter that would give him a different look. And lastly, I mean, Hunter's been unbelievable whenever he's been healthy. I mean, the numbers back that up. And so, I look forward to seeing him pitch again, and July 3rd is that date circled on the calendar.
0: Charlie Goldsmith, Charlie's Chalkboard, a must-read and delivered free to your email inbox through Substack or at fox19.com. Always good catching up with Charlie. That was at the tail end of last week. Tito's saying today, and I think Hunter backing this up, that his next start will be either Friday or Saturday. This coming Friday or Saturday, the 3rd or the 4th, against the Baltimore Orioles at Great American Ballpark. And to Charlie's point about how good Hunter's been the last 2 years, earned run average each of the last 2 years, 2.75 ERA and 2.76 ERA. I know there's been the injury issues limiting his total starts, but when he has pitched, he has been really, really good. The other injury updates, Emilio Pagan yesterday, one inning for AAA Louisville, 9 pitches, 8 strikes, a 1-2-3 inning. He made 2 rehab appearances last week for the Bats. 2 innings, 1 hit, 15 pitches thrown, 12 strikes thrown. Not a whole lot of work, but what he did did well. And it would appear he will be activated tomorrow. Pitched yesterday. Wouldn't have made any sense to activate him tonight after he had made an appearance yesterday. No reason to do it if you've got fresh arms to use, and they'll be able to activate him tomorrow. The other injury updates. Eugenio Suarez, scary scene yesterday. Got hit on the hand. That thing swelled up the size of a ping pong ball, like, instantly. Scan on the hand today came back clear. Sore. He'll wear a protector on that hand. He's not in the starting lineup tonight, but no further damage beyond the soreness and the welt and the bruising. Ellie, who slipped coming out of the batter's box and tweaked his ankle, feels good. He's in the lineup tonight. He is DHing, not playing shortstop. He's DHing the rest of the lineup here coming up in a second. That's today's injury report brought to you by O'Connor, Chani, and Lee, the attorneys you know, attorneys you trust. 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Still ahead, I'll give you that lineup for tonight. Some notes on the Brewers. And a little bit of this and a little bit of that. We've got baseball on the way. Now under 1 hour away. This is the R&L Carriers Inside Pitch 700 WLW.
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0: 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This is the R&L Carriers Inside Pitch. I'm Lance McAllister. Glad to have you here. Baseball at 7:40 tonight. And then I invite you to react to it. I'll take your calls after the game till midnight on the Kelsey Chevrolet Extra Inning Show. Reds, Brewers. Nick Lodolo, the lefty for the Reds. Robert Gasser, the lefty for the Brewers. Let's take a look at tonight's Game Notes, brought to you by the Basement Doctor of Cincinnati for all things basement-y, local and family-owned for 39 years, and by James Hardy. Hardy Siding is America's number one brand of siding. The Brewers come in first place in the Central, 50 wins, 31 losses. Their lead, 5.5 over the Cubs. Cubs made up some ground over the weekend. The Cubs took 2 of 3 from the Brewers in Milwaukee. Now, here is a note of all notes. Brewers starting pitching over the last 6 games, their earned run average as a starting rotation, 0.82. Now, for the record, the Reds were the opponent in half of those games, but that's a 0.82 ERA over the last 6, 48 strikeouts to only 13 hits allowed by their rotation in the last 6 games. In fact, the most runs allowed by any of their starters in the last 6 is 2 runs in a start. The Brewers begin play tonight with the number one rotation in Major League Baseball, an earned run average of 3.16. Now, of note, a part of the struggle over the weekend, and I remember we talked about this leading into the Reds-Brewers series last week, the Brewers, starting that series against the Reds, entered as the number one team in baseball, hitting with runners in scoring position, a .281 batting average. And at the time, the Brewers were number one in baseball with runners in scoring position. And I believe the Reds were 29th, hitting about .219 with runners in scoring position. Well, since the start of that Reds series, the Brewers have hit .118 with runners in scoring position. And yet, they've won 4 of those 6 games. Milwaukee Brewers, the opposition tonight. Let's take a look at the lineup for tonight. I think it's ready. I think I'm ready. Again, this season, for every run batted in by Cincinnati's cleanup hitter, Rumpke Waste and Recycling is helping keep your neighborhood clean and green with a donation to support environmental research and education. Rumpke, the recycling leader, is proud to bring new environmental solutions to you. Whether you're at home, at work, or at play, go Reds and go recycle. Your lineup tonight against the Brewers. By the way, Milwaukee has won, coming off a sweep in the last series. They've won 15 of the last 17 series played against the Reds and 18 of the last 21. The Reds begin play 4-17 versus the National League Central, but equaled their division win total this past weekend, had 2 going into the Pittsburgh series and got 2 in Pittsburgh. So here's the lineup tonight. Ellie leading off again as the DH, third game in a row leading off. He is hitting the leadoff spot for the 24th time in his career. He's DHing for the first time since May the 20th and DHing for the 8th time in his Major League career. Sal Stewart plays third tonight. He bats second, 15 home runs. That is the second most by a Reds rookie prior to the All-Star break, behind Frank Robinson, who hit 18 before the break in his rookie season. Spencer Steer is at first base tonight. He's up to third in the order. He is their best hitter against left-handed pitching. In fact, his OPS of 1,081 against lefties, the second best in all of baseball. J.J. Bleda is the left fielder and the cleanup hitter tonight. Hits in back-to-back games, maybe showing signs of coming around. I think he'll be happy when the calendar turns to July. In the month of June, he's hit .163, was the National League Player of the Week, or the Player of the Month in May, and hitting .163 in June. Dane Meyer starts in center field, gets the start from the 5th spot in the order. It's interesting. Dane Meyers, when he starts this year, hits .215. When he's come off the bench as a pinch hitter or a replacement defensively and stayed in the game, he's hit .300 this year, including 9 pinch hits. He's a .321 hitter, is this team's best pinch hitter. Noah Marte is in right field. He bats 6th. Homered on Friday night, but he's 1 for his last 18 with 7 strikeouts. He'll show signs, and, you know, he had homered in, what, 3 straight games? And then you think, bottom third of the order tonight. Tyler Stevenson is the catcher, 4 for 7 on the road trip. Matt McClain is at shortstop tonight. Man, Matt is down to 198 now. One for his last 16 and two for his last 23. Edwin Arroyo gets the start at second base tonight. A couple of hits yesterday, his batting average up to 279. Nick Lodolo is on the mound. That means the bench options tonight for Tito, Suarez, Friedel, Lowe, and Trevino. Nathaniel Lowe has tonight and tomorrow to close out the month. He does not have an RBI, or does not have a home run, or an RBI in the month of June. Batting average hasn't been bad, just hasn't driven in a run in the month. Still ahead, we'll take a look at who's rolling for the hometown team. Big sticks in the big leagues. We'll track the machine and go down to the farm. That's all ahead. This is the Arnell Carriers Inside Pitch on 700 WLW.
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0: 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Get this. Last 15 games. Batting average, .348. OPS, .934. Not bad at all. And let's look at big sticks in the big leagues. 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Call 513-753-0050. The biggest stick in Major League Baseball, Kyle Schwarber, hit his 30th home run yesterday in the Phillies' 84th game. That is a franchise record. Most homers hit in the first 84 games of the Phillies franchise history. He is on pace for a career-high 58 long balls. All right, down on the farm, a couple of names for you. WDTN Television in Dayton, I believe, first reported this last night. The transaction has not been made official by the Reds, Dragons, or Chattanooga Lookouts, but no reason to believe that WDTN Television in Dayton is wrong on this. They reported last night that the Reds are promoting 5 Dayton Dragons to AA Chattanooga. 5. Now, I reached out to my guy Tom Nichols earlier today from the longtime voice of the Dragons. I said, do you ever remember the Reds promoting 5 guys from the team at one time? And he said, no, they promoted 5 in a week's time. He remember one back in 2017, but could not cite a time the Reds called up 5 players at once from Dayton. According to the report, Kaylor Smith and the crew at WDTN Television in Dayton. These are the five. The Reds' number one prospect in the organization, according to MLB Pipeline, Alfredo Duno, 20 years old, right-handed hitting catcher. He's batting 260 with a 390 on base and an OPS over 900. 16 homers, 47 ribbies. He's on his way to Chattanooga. Carlos Sanchez, 21-year-old left-handed hitting shortstop, ranked as the number 25 prospect in the organization, according to MLB Pipeline. Hitting 313 with a 409 on-base percentage. OPS over 900. 9 homers, 18 stolen bases. Carter Graham getting the call up to Double-A Chattanooga. He's a little bit older in terms of players at high A's, 24, right-handed bat, plays first base mostly, has dabbled some at third. He was an eighth-round pick 3 years ago out of Stanford. He's hitting 322 with a 450 on base, OPS over 1,000, 17 homers, 60 ribbies, and 7 steals, said to be on his way up. Kian Vu. I'm a big fan of Kian Vu. He's 22 years old, left-handed hitter. He's a center fielder, ninth-round pick out of Arizona State last season. He's batting 266, but his on-base is at 401. His OPS, 905, 12 homers, 45 ribbies, 26 stolen bases for Kian Vu. Not bad. And Jose Montero, a right-hander. He's 22 years old. Earned run it. Now, he was at Double-A earlier in April, had some struggles. They sent him to Dayton. He's made 8 starts there with a 340 earned run average, has 39 strikeouts in 42 innings. He's said to be part of this crew being called up. So those five, I would think before tomorrow's game. It's non-game day today for the minor leagues, so you understand no transactions being officially announced, but you would assume by tomorrow prior to the games, then the announcement would come. Alfredo Duno, Carlos Sanchez, Carter Graham, Kian Vu, and Jose Montero, and that would, you would think, would start a domino if those five are going up. Certainly some from Double-A Chattanooga would then be flipped up to Triple-A Louisville. So tomorrow could be, should be, a busy day. The only downside of that, there's never really a downside when your guys are playing so well they've more or less forced your hand to promote them, like they've handled it. Now let's challenge them at the next level. The only downside would be the Dayton Dragons won the first half title. They won their division, so they're guaranteed a playoff spot. Their, in essence, five best players have been called up, so they, in all likelihood, would not be a part of that playoff team come September. A little disheartening if you're a Dayton Dragons fan, but you understand in the big picture, big scheme of things, the idea is promoting your prospects. They play well, you promote them, and that is what they're doing. All right, there's more to get to tonight. A note on Sonny Gray, former Reds pitcher, as we continue. Take a look at who's hot in the big leagues. Check out the scoreboard, and we'll spend a little bit of time, probably more time tonight, on Kelsey Chevrolet extra innings with Hunter Green returning either Friday or Saturday. My butler math tells me that would be six starting pitchers with the addition of Hunter Green. There's some massaging and managing to be done of that rotation. Two guys in particular whose innings and workload are both being monitored. So we'll get into that ahead as well. This is the R&L Carriers Inside Pitch, and it's on 700 WLW. Hey.
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17: The second full week of summer bringing a widespread heat wave. With the 7 o'clock report, I'm Sean Gallagher. Breaking now. The tri-state trapped under a heat dome that is seen over the Midwest and East Coast this week as record highs could be shattered. And the conditions are also creating dangerous health risks.
10: A 102-degree heat index in the Chicago suburbs, firefighters sweltering in full gear while tackling a fire in Inglewood. Minneapolis feeling like 103 degrees and Kansas City, 105 degrees. The extreme heat fueling extreme storms. Straight line winds over 100 miles an hour taking out wind turbines in Highmore, South Dakota. Heat warnings also up in Tennessee and Kentucky, where they are still cleaning up from devastating floods that killed at least five people.
17: ABC News' Faith Abube. We are under a heat advisory until Thursday night at this time. Heat index values forecasted to make it feel like it'll be in the triple digits daily. Now the latest traffic and weather together. And right now, taking a look at the major interstates and highways. Seeing reports of an accident, Hamilton Avenue at Cross County Highway. Also seeing an accident has been cleared, 7175 South at the Brent Spence Bridge. Slow traffic 75 South between Western Avenue, Finley Street, and Fort Washington Way.
23: Now the latest forecast from the Jake Sweeney Chevrolet Weather Center. 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
17: Partly cloudy and warm tonight, low only down to 74, mostly sunny and hot Tuesday, high of 96, heat index values up to 105, sunny and dangerous heat continues Wednesday, highs again in the upper 90s, the heat index value could reach 106. Right now, our current temperature is coming in at 90 degrees, and with the heat index, feels like it's 99. Sentencing for two Wagner family members in the 2016 Pike County massacre have been overturned with the Ohio 4th District Court of Appeals ruling that they were improperly sentenced before fulfilling a key condition of their plea agreements and must be resentenced. Angela and Jake Wagner entering into plea deals, admitting their roles in the killing of eight members of the Roden family, and in exchange would testify against other members of their family, but Patriarch Bill's trial has yet to take place. Jake was sentenced to life in prison without parole initially, while Mother Angela received 30 years. Reds open a four-game series of the Brewers tonight. First pitch coming up at 7:40. Nick Lodolo on the hill for the Reds. FIFA World Cup, round of 32. Brazil moving on with late goal and stoppage time, beating Japan 2-1 in Houston. Right now, they are in extra time in Boston as Paraguay is tied with Germany at 1. In Monterey, the Netherlands will go up against Morocco at 9 o'clock. Our next update is after the game. I'm Sean Gallagher, News Radio 700. 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

0: 11.5 on the Reds. Your scoreboard check comes in the form of the Kelsey Chevrolet Extra Inning Show after the game. Moments ago, MLB Pipeline released their updated top 100 prospects in the game list. I mean, hot off the presses, or in this case, off the internet. The number one ranked prospect in all of baseball is a Milwaukee Brewer shortstop. Figures, he's at AA. Jesus, is it Made or Made? I'm not sure. I'll look it up. But the Brewers have six players in the top 100. They have numbers 1, 19, 58, 69, 84, and 97. Brewers have six in the top 100. Reds have three. Alfredo Duno, the 25th ranked prospect in all of baseball. Steele Hall, the shortstop they drafted last year in the first round, number 54 in all of minor league baseball. And at number one, he'll eventually move off this list. He'll graduate. Edwin Arroyo is at number one on the top 100 prospect list released moments ago by MLB Pipeline. Cubs have four. Cardinals have three. Pirates have two. Mike Sirota, who the Reds drafted as an outfielder and then traded in the Gavin Lux trade, is number 12 of the Dodgers in all of minor league baseball. Much more to get to as we continue with the Arnell Carriers Inside Pitch, 700 WLW.
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10: Hey, very delightful good evening to you, and for the first time in 2026, welcome out to American Family Field in Milwaukee. It's the Reds and Brewers kicking off a four-game series tonight here in Milwaukee. The Reds have won three out of their last four series and are trying to figure out a way to beat these Brewers. To do it, they'll send left-hander Nick Lodolo to the mound. He goes up against another lefty in Robert Gatt.